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11: It's the Larry Kudlow Show. 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Now, here's Larry Kudlow.
13: Yeah, more on the economic boom. New York Times notwithstanding. And also, of course, we had Federal Reserve raise its target rate by a quarter of a point. Kevin Warsh, the new Fed chairman. And President Trump continues to back him, even though Mr. Trump wants lower rates. Actually, some rates inched down. After the Fed made its move, perhaps inflation expectations are coming down. I don't know that we have that much inflation anyway compared to Joe Biden. But let's talk to our two experts, John Carney, who is the Breitbart News Editor for Economics and Finance and co-author of the really fabulous daily Breitbart Business Digest. And my dear friend Steve Forbes, the great Steve Forbes, Chairman and Editor-in-Chief of Forbes Media. And Steve's latest book, excuse me, is Inflation, What It Is, Why It's Bad, and How to Fix It. So, John Carney, let's start. I just love your bashing of the New York Times. I mean, it's just, I can't help myself. I did a little bit of it last night and a little bit this morning. But, you know, those guys, nothing. The thing is, not only do they have all the dollar stuff and the investment stuff wrong, but they don't even mention the fact, you know, these phenomenal numbers coming out for our American economy. I mean, it's just really pathetic, John. Really pathetic.
14: It is. And one of the thesis that they seem to have, it's wrong on every front, right? They're wrong when they say that, you know, money around the world is looking for alternatives to the U.S. In fact, foreigners purchased a net $1.75 trillion of long-term American securities over the past 3 months through July. But and then they ignore exactly what you're saying. One of the reasons we are so attractive is because, as Donald Trump says, we've got the hottest economy in the world.
13: Right.
14: This is where people want to put their money. There's no safer asset than U.S. Treasuries, and there is no more no better risk reward than U.S. equities. This is an amazing combination, and it is drawing money in from all over the world.
13: One stat that I really liked was 89% of the Forex transactions are done in dollars. 89%. That's according to the IMF.
14: And that's right, because people on both sides of every trade would rather trade in dollars than trade in some other currency. It's hard to trade in gold. So when you have two foreign, you know, companies from different countries doing exchanges with each other, they trade in dollars most of the time.
13: Yes, they do. Steve Forbes, what'd you make of the Fed story? Let's get that out.
15: Well, unfortunately, given the state of the institution, there was no alternative but to go along with that 25 basis point increase. And I think the president recognizes that this is an institution that is still in enemy hands. And what this underscores, Larry, is that Kevin and Scott Bessent have to get together and make a statement that in the future, monetary policy is going to be geared on a stable king dollar, whatever name you want to give to it, but not trying to manipulate the economy. And no longer are we going to rely on interest rates as the instrument to control inflation. You have a stable value for the dollar, then you get lower interest rates naturally. You'll get even more foreign investment coming in. And mortgage rates, instead of hovering around 7%, will be going down in the next 12 months to 5.5%. People don't trust the dollar yet. And they do it because everything else is worse. But they have to get together and make it clear in the future. That's the only way you're going to get this institution at the Fed to have any change, is that the Treasury Secretary and the new chairman are going to say, henceforth, this is what guides monetary policy. And the blunt truth is, the president gets the currency he wants. The Treasury is in charge of the dollar. And that's the big thing that has to be done in the future. And what happened this week just underscores how that institution is hopeless, that they still think they got to manipulate the economy.
13: You know, you were dodging me this week, so you wouldn't come on the TV show.
15: Oh, I wasn't dodging. I didn't get the invite until for Friday, and I couldn't do it Friday. I love invitations from you.
16: So I had laughs.
15: I always want to worship at the feet.

0: En garde!
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2: Yes. Strength the balance sheet and appreciate the King Dollar. That was, you know, Laffer walked through it. Carney and I walked through it. I mean, you just have to do that. Now, I'd like to see Bessent, I'd like to see him talk about appreciating I think the dollar, the exchange rate, and I don't care, you can measure it against gold if you like. The commodity indexes are very high. Gold looks high to me, or at least stabilize it. But I'd like to see Bessent talk about a dollar, Steve Forbes, because I don't think you can curb inflation. However you measure inflation, there has to be a measure. But however you measure inflation, we want it to come down, the level of prices. You're going to have to get the dollar stronger. And there's no way around that, it seems to me.
3: Well, you got to state that that's the key thing. We want a stable dollar, a dollar that in the past everyone used as the what you might call the metric, the North Star for measuring everything else.
4: I think a big thing that Kevin Warsh is doing, and maybe it's not that obvious, and I should put this out there. When he says he's moving away from things like forward guidance, he's actually doing something even more important behind that. The entire world of forward guidance and growing the balance sheet really was an attempt to have the Fed manipulate the economy in ways that it never really had before. Mm. Kevin Warsh is actually trying to move us away from the world in which the Fed is all anybody pays attention to, right? New economic news comes out and all anybody wants to know is what does this mean for Fed policy? And I do think that he is moving towards a world where the Fed is not trying to do a kind of form of price control, where they have a particular measure of inflation, and that's the one, he's sticking with that for now. But I think he wants to move to the world that Steve was actually just talking about, which is one of dollar stability. When they say price stability, right, that's the statutory goal. How do you get price stability? You get it through dollar stability.
2: Right.
4: And exactly. That's what the Fed needs to move to.
2: Yeah, no, that's a good point. Those are all good points. But, Steve, they're going to – Laffer wants the he wants the discount rate, which he calls the Fed funds rate, should be above the market rate, meaning the Treasury bill rate, so that he doesn't want banks to borrow at the Fed. He wants banks to borrow from each other. Sort of a Walter Badgett 19th century concept. We talked about this on the air. It was really quite remarkable. But right now, even at 3.75 to 4, the Treasury bill is still above that. It's 407, 408. We'll see if that changes. But they're going to have to go again. My guess is they're going to have to go at least one more time.
3: Hope that they resist doing that and make the point that 25 basis points is not the way you get the Houthis to behave themselves from affecting the price of oil.
2: Yeah.
3: Some things are beyond the Fed's control.
2: Yeah.
3: As for the idea on terms of having a federal funds rate that means something again, one of the things that destroyed it in terms of interbank borrowings, which was a very important market, was that it was destroyed by the Fed after 2008, 2009 by bulking up on reserves.
2: Yeah.
3: So it wasn't the precise overnight sensitive instrument that you had in the past. And in times past, Arthur is right, that the discount rate was above the market rate. So if you borrowed at the bank because of a crisis or a need, you had every incentive to get out of it as soon as possible. But that's going to take a lot of intellectual prep work that the rate should be above the Treasury rate rather than lagging it or trying to manipulate it.
2: Mm.
3: And again, that gets why we want a federal funds market again. And we got to get away from what the Fed did after 2008 with this bloated balance sheet, i.e., what we discussed at the beginning, shrink the balance sheet, less power.
2: Yeah, I don't see how you get around that. John Carney, there's too much money. There's too many excess reserves sloshing around the banking system, which has undermined the Fed funds rate. I don't know what that means. Then they have another rate on the bank overnight reserves for the banks. Half of which goes, or almost half goes to foreign banks. So they have
4: The interest on reserves, I actually think it's one of the biggest scandals in the world right now, and I don't even think Congress knows about this, that the Fed funds rate, the rate that everybody talks about, actually almost doesn't matter anymore.
2: Mm.
4: The Fed moves the interest on reserves rate. That's the operative rate that actually matters.

0: The other thing is there's no more reserve requirement. I've talked to a bunch of congressmen. They don't know this. But the reason why there's no more reserve requirement at all, it's zero. It's set to zero. We require banks to not have any reserves at all. They don't have to meet any requirement. The reason is because they flooded the system with reserves. It doesn't make sense ever. You know, it would be like saying that, that you need a water requirement for fish, right? They just swim in it. It's everywhere. But people don't realize that we've had this amazing change. Congress doesn't realize it. A lot of economists don't realize it. And we had no consultation about it. There was no vote. Nobody ever said, yeah, you know, let's get rid of bank reserves.
1: By the way, what is it? Did they keep it?
0: It's zero. There's no reserve requirement.
2: No, but interest rate is usually 25 basis points below the stated federal funds rate, or 40. And so one of the things, and we've chatted about this in the past, and John makes a good point, they should be slashing that rate that they pay on bank interest. They shouldn't have done it in the first place. That was another casualty of a 2008-2009, was paying interest on reserves.
1: All right, we got to take a break, fellas. John Carney, co-author of the Daily Breitbart Business Digest, the great Steve Forbes, chairman and editor-in-chief of Forbes Media. I'm Kudlow. We'll be right back with more on The Economy.
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1: And we're talking about the economy. John Carney, co-author of the Daily Breitbart Business Digest, and the great Steve Forbes, chairman and editor-in-chief of Forbes Media. Steve, we had a lot of good numbers out this week on family incomes, record highs, poverty, record lows. Atlanta Fed prints 5.1% GDP for the third quarter, and this comes after, of course, a big jobs number, and we've had a revolution in CapEx, business investment, and even retailing. Retail sales are very strong. I mean, it's a, you've got a basic Trump boom. I mean, the chickens are coming home to roost from the tax bill of last year. I think it's a great story. I just wish Mr. Trump would go to the Rose Garden and have a big rally and then send everybody out around the country to talk about it, because the media continues to kill him on the economy, and the polls show that.
2: That's right, and he should have CNN and Politico and that garden, Rose Garden 2 or whatever's left of it to get the message, and maybe they'll learn something. But this underscores people's moods do not reflect some of the good things that are happening in the economy, and that's why they have to not just proclaim that things are better than you feel. When gasoline prices are going up, but two big things. One is, we've hit on this before, but maybe they'll get the message, is they've got to come up fast with a big, fat, new tax cut proposal, indexing capital gains, juicing up home exemptions when you sell your home from taxes, all the things we've discussed about reducing corporate rates and the like, big time. And then he's got to recognize, this gets out of the lane we're in right now, but he's got to recognize that the ceasefire of April was a big mistake. Stop it. Finish the job with Iran. Iran is ripe for a change of government. You get a change in Iran, I don't know whether it'll happen before the election, but you do what we should have done on the military side from the air. And you'll get a change there, which, as your previous guest pointed out, would be huge in terms of geopolitics. So this idea you can negotiate with these people is preposterous. They're trying to kill the president, for crying out loud. They got to go, and we should apply everything we can to make that happen as soon as possible.
1: Well, they may be cooking something up. Who knows?
2: Hope so.
1: He's going to meet.
2: As you said, we hope we need our own October surprise.
1: Yeah. I mean, it's... meeting with the Gulf states at the UN this week, we may have our own October surprise. John Carney, you know, I don't want to downplay. I know gasoline is a problem, and everybody talks about it, whatever it is, $4.45. But, you know, Democrats who talk about affordability, John, are as phony as a $3 bill, because they don't want any gasoline. They don't want any fossil fuels. I mean, I look at California as sort of the Democratic gas price, $6.11, almost $2 above, and the diesel price is $8.40. I mean, They're such phonies, John. That's what annoys me.
0: They want gas prices higher because they want us all off gasoline. It's
1: right.
0: Completely a phony thing. For years, they've been actually pushing programs to push gasoline prices higher.
1: I mean,
0: they're lying when they say they want them lower.
1: Of course they are. I mean, they love this. And again, it's California's like the Democratic gas price, $6.11. I know people. You know, I feel your pain, but I'll tell you what. Republicans are going to keep a lower gas price than Democrats will over time. And we're out of time. Steve Forbes, thank you, buddy. Really appreciate it. John Carney, as always, double duty on the TV show this week. You're terrific. We'll take a break, and we're going to talk to Robert O'Brien about Greenland and Iran. I'm Kudlow, folks. Stick around.
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14: Miley Cyrus dropped her surname and unveiled a new album just days after godmother Dolly Parton's death on August 25th. Fans immediately cried foul over the timing. Critics called the rebrand disrespectful, with one writing, quote, "It hasn't even been a week." But defenders pushed back hard, noting Dolly had reportedly told Miley not to delay any music release on her account and that the rollout was locked in long before Dolly passed.
13: This is the Red Apple Entertainment Report.
15: Your health matters. Now, here's Yana Derulis.
16: A new study at J.A. May Cardiology found that patients with atrial fibrillation can monitor their heart rhythm at home by using a smartphone before treatment. Researchers at the Karolinska Institute say the approach reduced last-minute procedure cancellations by nearly 95%. I'm Yana Derulis for the Worldwide News Network.
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20: Fox News, I'm Roger Stern. Houthi rebels in Yemen attacked the airport in Saudi Arabia's capital city.
21: The Houthis did not specify what they targeted, but said they attacked sensitive sites and there were no immediate reports of casualties. For the first time in months, emergency air raid alerts sounded overnight across the capital as residents reported hearing loud explosions.
20: Fox's Stephanie Bennett. Danish citizens reacting to their nation's agreement with the U.S. over Greenland.
22: It's going to be more quiet now, and I think that the United States is probably going to get what they could have had the whole time if they just asked nicely.
20: A comment, a reference to President Trump's earlier demand that Greenland be given to the U.S. It was not, but the U.S. can put a permanent military base there. 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
23: WFAA meteorologist Cassie Hyder. Our skies will stay mostly clear tonight. It's going to stay warm and muggy. We're only dropping into the upper 70s for your Sunday afternoon. Partly sunny, still hot, a high of 100, a light south wind, and a 10% coverage of rain and storms. We're going up to a 20% coverage of rain and storms late Sunday night to early Monday. There's still going to be a lingering chance of storms Monday afternoon with highs in the upper 90s.
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1: So maybe there's an October surprise coming on Iran from the United States and the Gulf allies. And by the by, this Greenland story is just, I think, fabulous from a military standpoint and an economic standpoint and a hemispheric standpoint. This is the Monroe Doctrine writ large. Let's talk to my foreign policy guru, Ambassador Robert O'Brien, former National Security Advisor, who is now the chairman of American Global Strategies. Robert, talk to me about Greenland. I mean, this came as a surprise. You know, we've been pushing this for years, and all of a sudden he makes a deal. And, you know, I think it's a fabulous deal. What do you think about this?
28: Well, Larry, thank you for having me on. Donald Trump got the deal that he wanted 8 years ago when he first took office.
1: Right.
28: He got everything he wanted. I said from the start that this would be a Cyprus, British base on Cyprus type deal, where we get the sovereignty over American bases and not have to get permission from the Danes to do what we want to do on a military front. So if we have a Golden Dome missile and we want to launch it to take out a Chinese missile or an Iranian missile, we do it without having to get permission from the Danes. That if we wanted to, you know, patrol the Arctic from a Navy base in Greenland, we could do that without getting permission from the Danes. and that we basically have sovereignty and control over our military use of bases in Greenland without having to get permission from anybody. And that's what we got 100%. So Donald Trump, you know, he did what Donald Trump does, you know, regularly, and you've seen this, Larry. He made maximal demands to get what he wanted, and he got exactly the deal he's been pursuing for years.
1: This is, you know, China and Russia nosing around Greenland, right? They've been nosing around Greenland for years. So I'm assuming, Robert O'Brien, we'll set up bases, military bases. And I mean, how does this play out? The race for the Arctic and everything that's in there, I mean, you got minerals under the water and on top of the water, it's a strategic spot on the globe. So we will be able to fight this, I would guess. I mean, that's why it's so important.
28: Well, look, Larry, China and Russia are totally out of Greenland. The Chinese tried to buy their way into Greenland. The Russians tried to bully their way into Greenland. Both of them are out for different reasons. And so it's a total victory. America's secured. Look, Greenland is a super highway into North America
1: from the Arctic. Yes, yes, right.
28: And we've just secured the super highway.
1: Mm-hmm.
28: And the Danes are happy. They get to you know, maintain their, you know, people and their investment and their government of Greenland. But the U.S. is very happy.
1: Boy, it's a terrific thing. All right, let's switch gears. You're coming to New York. The UN is meeting. Regarding Iran, Robert O'Brien, President Trump is meeting with the Gulf states, our allies. What? There's a lot of speculation here, and people talk about an Iranian October surprise. What if it's an American allied October surprise? I mean, what do you think they're cooking up?
28: Well, number one, the Houthis are going to be driven back from the Bab choke point in the Red Sea. So the Houthis, the Iranians have basically, you know, lost the Strait of Hormuz. People say the Iranians have gotten the Strait of Hormuz. The American Navy controls the Strait of Hormuz. We're getting shipping out through the Strait of Hormuz, and we've secured it. So the Iranians went to the Red Sea, tried to choke off that choke point. Using their proxies, the Houthis, the Saudis, the Israelis, the Emiratis, the Americans are going to push the Houthis back. So that's the first thing I think you'll see immediately. The second thing is President Trump, and I've been talking about this on your show with you for, you know, months now. President Trump has shown an enormous patience with the Iranian people and with the Iranian regime, you know, not taking out their oil production facilities. In the hope that they do a deal with them to you know, stop producing nuclear weapons and to stop harassing shipping in the Strait of Hormuz. They haven't done that. They haven't done the deal. The deal's been out there. It's been a very generous deal. They haven't done it. And I think the president may be just fed up at this point and take out their oil production facilities and make sure that they never have the money to re-engage in their nuclear program. So we could see that as well.
1: So you think there's going to be more bombing?
28: I think it's a 50-50 you know, percentage because, look, we don't need to use exquisite missiles or special, you know, tomahawks or land attack tomahawk missiles. We can use our B-52s and just use, you know, the same gravity bombs that we used in World War II because In the initial attack, Larry, we took out all the air defenses of Iran, so we don't need to, you know, go in with missiles and drones and our special standoff weapons. We can go in there just with gravity bombs and B-52s and take out the Iranian oil production facilities. I think the president may do that.
1: What about, you know, one of the experts that we had on Fox. We should hit the areas, the installations that they're still using to fire drones and missiles. We should just, you know, hit those batteries.
28: 100%. What they do is they bring the batteries out of the tunnels.
1: Hmm.
28: They shoot them and they go back into the tunnels and then they come out in another place. And so by the time we hit the tunnel, they've already moved the brought the launcher, you know, back into the bunker. But we now know where most of the so-called doors are. You know, you need the door to open at the end of the tunnel. Let's blast all the doors so they can't open any of them.
1: Wow. Yeah, because, you know, it's like ankle biting, but they keep doing it. The other thing, Robert O'Brien, is the Pickaxe Mountain. I'm reading reports that there's activity there, that they're closing, sealing the mountain. I think Isfahan also. Trump has talked about Pickaxe Mountain. You know, maybe we have to hit that again.
28: No, we haven't hit Pickaxe Mountain, and we need to. And Trump said, he told Hugh Hewitt, our friend, on the radio a couple of weeks ago, that he was going to hit Pickaxe Mountain, but he hasn't yet. But what he said is that we have satellites permanently stationed over Pickaxe Mountain. We're watching it. We're watching the activity there. And if they engage in activity at Pickaxe Mountain, we'll hit it. So, you know, the Iranians look like they're engaging in activity at the Pickaxe Mountain site, big nuclear research and weapons development site. And now that they're engaging in the activity, I think the president may hit it hard.
1: And the other one, you know, you were mentioning the oil facilities. So are you hinting at Karg Island?
28: Karg Island is the first place you'd hit if you wanted to stop their exports, because that's the major place where all the tankers line up to pick up Iranian oil. And it would make sense to hit Karg Island, because Karg Island doesn't stop the production of oil. So you could leave the production of oil on the mainland in place, hit Karg Island, take out the ability to ship the oil. And if you ever wanted to rebuild it, you could rebuild Karg Island a lot easier than you could rebuild the production facilities on the mainland. So Karg Island would be a way to totally stop the export of Iranian oil.
1: Well, they don't have much.
28: But without destroying the potential to produce more.
1: I mean, it looks like they're not really selling any oil. You know, the other thing, Robert, is they're in such bad shape that, like, okay, so they're not trading on the ocean, on the seas. We've cut off the Persian Gulf from the blockade. So they're not really selling any oil. I read someplace, you know, maybe squeak it out a couple of 100,000 barrels, but that's it. But they're not trading either. We talked about this earlier with Victor Davis Hanson, and I've talked about it on the TV show with some experts. You know, Pakistan is not, they're all, the trucks are stopped at the border. They're not trading goods. Pakistan, no. Whatever, Turkey, no. Azerbaijan, no. Now, some people are blaming this on you know, Iranian regulations, but I don't think so. They're not playing ball with Iran anymore.
28: No, their trading partners are very nervous about the secondary sanctions.
1: Right.
28: This is why Scott Bessent's economic outcast campaign is so important, because you know, he hit that Russian bank with sanctions. Now, the Russian bank had been sanctioned before for the Ukraine invasion, but he hit him again with secondary sanctions on Iran for trading with Iran. And there were banks all through Turkey, China, all these countries that normally trade with Iran, who saw the Russian bank get sanctioned. I think it was VTB. And they said, you know, wow, if we get hit with secondary sanctions, we're out of business. So we better, you know, be careful about our Iranian deals. So Scott Bessent has really played an important role here.
1: Yes, he has. Well, we will see that there could be an October surprise that will surprise on the positive side.
28: I sure hope so.
1: Ambassador Robert O'Brien, love it. Thank you, my friend. Appreciate it very much.
28: Thank you, Larry.
1: Folks, we will take a short break, and gubernatorial candidate Bruce Blakeman will be coming on in just a moment. I'm Kudlow. Please stay with us.
0: Larry Kudlow.
25: celebrating 250 years of America, highlighting moments in history. Here's Jake Novak.
2: April 23rd, 1985. Coca-Cola announces it's killing its flagship century-old formula and replacing it with a sweeter concoction called New Coke. The decision came after the company spent $4 million on taste tests with 200,000 consumers who favored the new, smoother, and sweeter formula. But Coke catastrophically misjudged the deep emotional attachment to the original formula. Public backlash was immediate and ferocious. Protest groups formed, and the company was flooded with over 400,000 angry calls and letters. Even Fidel Castro denounced it as a sign of American decay. Within 79 days, Coca-Cola was forced into a humiliating retreat, reintroducing the original formula as Coca-Cola Classic. New Coke was eventually phased out, but there was a happy ending for the company. The whole incident reinvigorated the brand, driving a massive sales surge for Classic Coke, reinforcing its market dominance. And that's history.
25: This is the update on real estate with Suzanne Miller of the Miller Report.
3: People ask me all of the time, Suzanne, when do I know when is the best time to buy a property? 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And when buying, choose the United States of America. 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It's the best country in the world. Never bet against the United States. 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
1: So, Nassau County Executive Bruce Blakeman, my pal, running for governor on the Republican ticket, closing the gap against Governor Hochul. And he's only a few points down. It's a great race. Got a great shot at it. Bruce Blakeman, welcome.
29: Thanks very much, Larry.
1: You know, I read the papers all the time. I love the New York Post, and you're doing a great job. You run against Hochul, but you're kind of running against Mondami because it seems to me Hochul is doing what Mondami wants on taxes and spending. And, you know, she's like, I don't know that she's socialist light. I just think this is one big fat socialist ticket, and Blakeman has to stop it. That's the way I look at this race.
29: Well, Larry, they're both terrible. This is the perfect storm for the Democratic Party. Zohran Mamdani is anti-Semitic. He's anti-Christian. He's anti-American. He wants to scrap our economic system of capitalism, which has created more prosperity than any form of economic system in the history of mankind. And Kathy Hochul is the worst governor in America. We're the highest tax state in the United States. Our electric bills are 70% higher than the national average. She's the most pro-criminal governor in the whole United States of America. So people say to me, you know, Bruce, as a Republican, how can you win in such a blue state? And I reply as follows. How can she win when her unfavorables are hovering around 58%? Hmm. People don't like her. She's done a terrible job. And now she's aligned herself with Zohran Mamdani.
1: You know, one of those, the electricity point is very interesting to me. Gasoline also, Bruce. She just fell in line with the Democratic left-wing argument against fossil fuels in favor of climate change and the Green New Deal. So we don't have the pipelines to get natural gas into New York, which would lower all kinds of power costs. And by the way, that she could have, you know, going back to Andrew Cuomo, but she's continued the policies. We won't tap into the Marcellus Shale, which Pennsylvania used. So Pennsylvania has a thriving economy and New York has a very poor economy. You know, all this ideological left-wing crap that has nothing to do with common sense and is costing taxpayers a lot of money.
29: Well, it's the green energy scam that Kathy Hochul has embraced, where she takes large amounts of money out of our payments every month for our utility bills. She invests it in scams like solar farms upstate New York that are under snow 3 months out of the year, wind turbines in the middle of the ocean. What could be more expensive than building in the middle of the ocean 60-story wind turbines? They don't spin half the time. And as you said, Larry, we're sitting on one of the largest natural gas reserves in the world. Mm. And Pennsylvania, on the other side of the border, they have prosperity. People are driving brand-new Cadillac Escalades. Their energy costs are 70% less than New York. And on the New York side, we're paying much higher energy costs, and people are driving around in 25-year-old rusted-out pickup trucks. It's absolutely insane.
1: I call it East Berlin, West Berlin. Yeah. New York's East Berlin, the old East Berlin, and Pennsylvania's West Berlin. What are the other affordability issues that you're tackling, Bruce Blakeman?
29: Well, obviously taxes, Larry. We are the most taxed state in the whole United States of America, and that's why people are moving out of our states. That's why businesses are moving out. We're completely overregulated. We have crazy, stupid rules that make businesses move out. They take tax revenue with them. And then there's the attack on high net worth individuals. When high net worth individuals leave, they take all that tax revenue with them. In the last 4 years, Larry, we've lost $11 billion in tax revenue by people and businesses who've moved out of the state. Not only that, they took jobs with them, and they've hurt businesses, small businesses like carpenters, plumbers, electricians, busboys, waiters, waitresses, dog walkers, florists, dry cleaners, all suffering because Kathy Hochul and Zohran Mamdani don't like high net worth individuals. They're running them out of our state when every other state in the United States is getting them to move there because of the economic activity that they provide.
1: So the combined tax rate in New York State and city is 14.8%. In Miami, the combined tax rate is zero. In Dallas, Texas, it's zero. In Tennessee, Nashville, it's zero. Now, are you going to tackle that different? Because what you're talking about is marginal tax rates are so high here that investors are leaving. And we're fighting, you know, we're going to lose our stock exchange advantage soon. Dallas Open Stock Exchange, Miami. So are you going to tackle that?
29: Absolutely, Larry. And as you have said many times to me, and you're 100% right, there's a big difference between zero and 14.8.
1: Right.
29: And you know, I'll give you a real-life example. I get up real early in the morning. I'm working out in the gym. There's a woman there who's crying. I said, "What's wrong?" She said, "My son just had a grandchild, my first grandchild. He just got notice yesterday that his firm is moving to Dallas. Mm. He has to move to Dallas, Texas. Yep. I'm not going to see my grandchildren." That's a real-life story about what's going on here in New York with the mass exodus of wealth, of jobs, of tax revenue. So we have to tackle that problem, because if we don't make it more affordable for people to live here, they're going to find other places to live. If we don't make it a better business environment by lowering taxes, lowering utility rates, and cutting stupid regulations, we're going to lose more businesses and more jobs.
1: Well, I think, I mean, just, you know, a word of advice to my favorite candidate. I think you should put out a paper, a white paper, on getting that 14.8 down. I know you're one exempt $50,000 dollars for, but I don't think that's efficient. I really think you lowering marginal tax rates, put something out on it. I'm happy to help. Steve Forbes happy to help.
29: Listen, I would love to have your help and Steve Forbes' help because you guys are a lot smarter than I am.
1: Well, I don't know about that. But you're running a great race, and it's very, very important for the future of New York City and state and suburbs. Bruce Blakeman, Nassau County Executive, he's closing the gap against Hochul and Mondami. It's a terrific story, maybe one of the great upsets of this year. Folks, we're going to take a break, and stay with me because I'm going to do some stock market work on the other side. I'm Kudlow. Thanks for listening.

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3: The U.S. war on drugs. I'm Roger Stern with Fox News. The U.S. military says it struck a vessel in the Caribbean for allegedly trafficking drugs and that four people were killed in the strike. More details coming as we get them. More than 100 world leaders will be in New York City for next week's United Nations General Assembly. Secret Service is ramping up security. Fox's C.B. Cotton has a look.
4: The Secret Service works here with 20 partner agencies, including the NYPD and the Department of War, all monitoring for potential threats across the city. The center's overhead lights change from green to yellow to red, depending on the current threat level, giving those inside a clear indication of the situation across the Big Apple. Israeli Prime Minister Benjamin Netanyahu is expected to attend midweek.
3: The Secret Service and NYPD are preparing for unauthorized drones. Israel's military says it killed a Hamas commander who entered Israel during the October 7th massacre.
5: The IDF claims Mohammed Suleiman Bayouk was killed in an airstrike in the southern Gaza Strip on Thursday. The military claims he was recently involved in planting bombs against Israeli troops and trying to rebuild Hamas's capabilities.
3: That's Fox's John Scott reporting. Houthi rebels in Yemen claim they tried attacking the capital of Saudi Arabia with cruise and ballistic missiles. Here's Fox's Stephanie Bennett.
6: The Houthis did not specify what they targeted, but said they attacked sensitive sites and there were no immediate reports of casualties. Now, flames and a large plume of black smoke near King Khalid International Airport in Saudi Arabia's capital of Riyadh. Tracking website Flight Radar 24 reported major issues, including long delays. And for the first time in months, emergency air raid alerts sounded overnight across the capital as residents reported hearing loud explosions.
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7: WFAA meteorologist Cassie Hyder. Our skies will stay mostly clear tonight. We're dropping down into the upper 70s tomorrow morning. For your Sunday afternoon, look for partly sunny skies, still hot, a high of around 100 degrees with a 10% coverage of rain and storms. Chances do look better north and west of the Metroplex. And then late Sunday night into early Monday morning, there's another chance of rain and storms, about a 20% coverage.
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3: 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And one quick plug, please. Fabulous Fox Business Network, Monday through Friday, 4 to 5 p.m. The name of the show is Kudlow. It's a lot of fun. Please visit us. Now, let's do some stock market work. Very interesting. The stock survived the Fed. I mean, the Dow lost 890 points, but the NASDAQ actually gained, and the S&P was kind of flat. We'll see about profits and interest rates and AI, and we have Jim LaCamp Morgan Stanley Executive Director and Senior Portfolio Management Director. Wow, a lot of directors. John Najarian, co-founder of Market Rebellion. Gentlemen, thank you. John Najarian, what are you thinking here? You know, the Fed will probably go one more time, but profits are strong. The economy is strong. And the Atlanta Fed says we're going to grow at 5%, 5.1% in the third quarter. Profits are up 50% year on year in the second quarter. Do we care about the Fed? I mean, the fundamentals look very good. Profits are the mother's milk of stocks.
20: Sure, we do care about the Fed, but I think the issues that came out this week from the Census Department, Larry,
3: yeah,
20: I know you were talking about this on air, on Fox, is basically just blow-away numbers. I mean, the lowest poverty rate in history,
3: mm-hmm.
20: for minorities as well as broadly in the population, the highest wealth in history. The Dow is up, 10% on the year. The S&P, even with a week like we just endured this week after the Fed and so forth, moved that quarter point. We're still up, 14% for the QQQ for the NASDAQ for the year?
3: Yep.
20: So, and then you talked about the profitability of companies and the record revenues so many of them are posting. I can't believe that people are trying to sell us on the idea that Americans aren't happy. If they're not, they're really not paying attention, because there is so much good going on in America right now. Is there a negative? Yeah, the negative is higher gas prices. And that hits us from everything from shipping to airline tickets to and so forth. But I think a lot of folks, Larry, just get bought into this dumb idea that if the Fed moves interest rates up, if you don't have a HELOC, a home equity line of credit, or if you don't have a car loan that you took out from a bank, if instead Chevy gave you 0% financing or whatever, you are not paying more when the Fed moves things up by a quarter point. I mean, people that are paying off credit cards over time, they are paying the maximum they could possibly pay anyway, and it doesn't affect them. So I don't get when people point to, oh, a quarter point move in the Fed, it's going to hurt everybody. It does hurt some. It does help some, like people with savings and things like that. But I think overall, Larry, it's far better than some of the doomsdayers out there are trying to sell us.
3: You know, Jim LeCamp, it's an interesting point that John makes. There are about 150 million people in the stock market one way or another. About 60% of the population. It's very interesting, the Gallup poll, and then you multiply it out. And it's a lot of people who are getting wealthy, and the S&P 500, the index that everybody owns one way or another, is up 12% year-to-date, and it's had a terrific run in the last few years. I mean, so, it's just like, how bad can this be?
21: Well, people are much more inclined to be investors in the stock market than they were 10 years, 20 years, and 30 years ago.
3: Right.
21: And part of that is that the baby boomers that have most of the money, they grew up knowing that the market would be volatile, and a lot of them made a lot of money in the market, even though the market was volatile. And I think there's a growing distrust of the bond market, which has reallocated money into stocks, so that the old 60-40 model now has become more aggressive than that, because especially given that all the corrections we've had really since 2008 have been pretty shallow. I mean, we had 18, we had 22, we had the flash crash, but they've recovered fairly quickly. This week we saw something very promising, and that was the resurgence of a lot of the tech sector names. You have the 50-day moving average sitting right above the SOX index. So if the semiconductors can move at all early in the week, then you're going to have a breakout above that 50-day moving average for the semiconductors. We also saw the memory stocks, SanDisk, Micron, those types of names really rally late in the week. That's a positive for the market. And what's happened there is that the multiples have come way down because earnings have come way up. And this is, you know, it's a numerator denominator scenario. and earnings have come way up, so valuations have come down, but growth rates have not come down per se. I mean, some here and there they have, but not really. And so you've got great PEG ratios, PE to growth ratios, in that sector versus what they were even a year ago. And finally,

0: En garde!
1: U.S. Olympians do it, and so does your college-bound neighbor Jane. 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
2: You know, those are really important points. That the movement in the chip stocks, the movement in the memory stocks, very important points. And I agree with you on the valuations, too. You know, John and Jerry, what does all this tell us about these AI companies, you know, Anthropic and whatnot? I mean, all this hullabaloo that we've had, all this doomsday crap that we've had, I mean, they're selling their own book. They'd love to have regulatory costs that would ice out any competition from the big three, you know, Google, AI, and Anthropic. I mean, what does it tell you about the AI story? Are people going to buy, when they sell, when Anthropic goes public, what are they going to do, $100 billion? I mean, what does that mean? Is people going to buy it or not?
3: Oh, yeah, people will buy it. And, you know, it's a little bit like, you know, somebody up in a treehouse that pulls the ladder up after them. I think they're trying to do that, Larry, just as you very accurately have said. They're basically trying to say, well, oh, yeah, now we need regulations, so it makes it harder for the next group.
2: Right.
3: Because there's really no moat. I mean, there's so many smart men and women that will be coming up with these models, the machines themselves, the machine learning, the AI, the AGI, whatever. It's not coming up with these models. Those models are created by people. And so what is the moat? The moat is, I guess, can you get enough compute so that you can actually run all these models? And that's where the expense lies, of course. And, you know, if China has several hundred thousand bot farms that are just pumping America with, oh my gosh, you know, these data centers are terrible. They're killing all of us. And, you know, you're not going to be able to afford electricity. Most of these data centers are on hold right now because they're going to need to secure their own fuel source, whether it's Bloom Energy or whether it's, you know, the turbines that Elon uses. And then he uses natural gas to run his Colossus One or Macro Hard, his two big AI data centers. I think that's going to be the model going forward. They're not going to be drawing down in these communities the power and thus pushing up the prices. I think they're going to have to be off the grid. And whether they do it with wind, solar, gas, whatever it is, nuclear in some cases like Microsoft, that's what they're going to do. And it's going to be great. And I'm kind of upset that they really do want more regulation to keep others from getting into it after they're already poised to make these crazy valuations, like you just said, about Anthropic or any of the companies that are just getting ready to come out in the next few months.
2: All these guys, look, I'm no real expert on this, but we reported on the whole AI hullabaloo this week, so I'm reading up and trying to get up to speed. But look, you got your big three, Anthropic, right, OpenAI, and Google. Those are the big three. But the issue of what's called regulatory capture is so important to understand. They're trying to develop, and this is coming from inside, all these lefty kids, all these regulatory ideas that the federal government would use and would make it so costly for new entrants into this market, all right, competition, innovators, entrepreneurs, right? So there's no moat, there's no protection moat, and I believe that this whole thing is to protect their status. It's like a cartel or an oligopoly, you know, for the next 10 or 20 years, and we can't let that happen. I mean, Bernie Sanders won. The other point I want to make, fellas, is we can't let China win the AI war.
4: That's what I was going to bring up.
2: Right?
4: That's the other issue.
2: That's the other issue. Which
4: if our people aren't swarming, they're swarming, and their people are, then we've got a real problem.
2: Right.
4: We've got a much bigger problem
2: right.
4: than what they're worried about. And there's no easy and there's no perfect answers. But if we think, to your point, that we're going to let a few Silicon Valley execs dictate policy and ignore what China's doing, that would be a gigantic mistake.
2: Yeah, absolutely. The columnist for the Washington Post, Mark Thiessen, wrote a very, very good article about this. And, you know, these guys, you know, the Bernie Sanders crowd, they want to stop everything and buy into this doomsday stuff. If we ever did that,

0: China would just knock us out of the park. I mean, it would be, and believe me, Trump is right insofar as the growth of the economy may well be related to the development of AI and related issues. You know, the chips and all those companies, and you throw power into that too. But AI has fabulous uses. And AI,
1: not to mention all the productivity,
0: right,
1: that it has enabled.
0: Right, exactly. So let's have free enterprise, okay? How about that? Let's have competition. Let's have it, and let's not let 27-year-old kids who can't even hold a job for 6 weeks tell us about doomsday and all this other nonsense. You know, I've never heard anything like it.
1: People forget how many jobs the AI complex has created. A lot of the job growth in the U.S., the lion's share, has been through the AI complex, which is always what happens with new technologies. They always fear the new technology and the jobs that it will replace. They hardly ever talk about new technologies and the jobs that it creates, nor the productivity that it creates. And productivity is one of the major stories here.
0: We've created a million new jobs in the last year. Okay? A million. Let me take a break. Jim McCamp, Morgan Stanley Executive Director. John Najarian, Market Rebellion. I'm Kudlow. We'll be right back.
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4: Are you still just going to museums and walking around? 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It's a multi-sensory walkthrough, like taking a tour of Andy's room from Toy Story.
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4: 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This one has a real music history feel beyond the usual IP experience. At Disney has officially confirmed a villains-themed land. All we know is that it opens in 2027 with animatronics voiced by Jamie Lee Curtis and Bryan Cranston.
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0: We're talking stocks. Jim LeCamp, Morgan Stanley Executive Director and Senior Portfolio Management Director, and John Najarian, co-founder of Market Rebellion. You guys are really hitting the cover off the ball. You made some great points in the first segment. Jim LeCamp, I love this. You're running, what do you, all this stuff, all these titles, you're running everything down there in Texas? I just want to say I'm proud of you. Well, I've known you a long, long time, and I'm proud of you. I really am.
1: Well, thank you very much. In fact, I was on Charles the other day right after you were. I just missed you.
0: Yeah.
1: But we've had a good long relationship, and that means a lot to me. I appreciate that.
0: And John Najarian, you've been a superstar all these years, and we're so happy to have you on this radio show, both of you guys. I just want to tell you how grateful I am for all that.
6: I'm blessed. Blessed to be on with Jim and with you, Larry, so thank you very much.
0: No, thank you.
1: Now, yeah, John and I go way back as well.
0: Listen, you were talking, I think it was John was talking about bonds. Who wants bonds? If the economy's growing, you want stocks. And bonds, I don't like bonds, by the way. I'm 100% in the S&P index, but that's just me. But you buy bonds in 1980, when the treasuries were 15%, all right? And you made a fortune in the next 30 years. Okay, I get that. But now, I don't know, bonds are running 4 to 5%. Maybe they'll go a little higher, maybe not, who knows? You know what I'm saying? I just think, John, you know, here, and I'm looking, you've always taught me this, my stock charts, which Conrad DiQuattros runs for me every day, the CBOE VIX is 15. 15 is a lovely number. So 15 plus profits, plus all the stuff you were saying about, you know, chips and memory stocks, now that the tech sector did very well despite the AI explosion. I think you just got to be in stocks, John. That's all.
6: Yeah, well, I mean, it's nearly triple the treasury, the 30-year treasury right. In the NASDAQ so far this year. So if you'd rather just get, you know, 4.8 to 5%, definitely just stay in treasuries. But the rest of us want better returns than that. And that's why Jim LeCamp gets the business that he gets right down there in Texas, because he's not just putting somebody into an ETF or into, you know, the bonds. But I'll just throw two things out real quick, Larry. One, we've got Xi Jinping sitting down with the president for dinner on Thursday.
0: Yep.
6: That's a pretty big deal.
0: Yep.
6: And then we've got Costco earnings this week. Obviously, Xi Jinping is bigger than Costco, but both of them could potentially be market-moving events.
0: All right. Very interesting. There's a meeting with the Gulf states also, the Arab Gulf states. That could be a big event as well. Gentlemen, thank you. Jim LeCamp of Morgan Stanley, John Najarian of Market Rebellion. I'm Kudlow. We're going to do some money and politics on the other side. Liz Peek and Steve Moore. Please stay with us, folks.

0: With me, let's
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5: News. I'm Daria Albinger. President Trump pushing one of his campaign promises heading into the midterm elections, even though he is not on the ballot.
6: Lower prescription drugs soon be in store for millions of Americans on Medicaid. President Trump announcing all 50 states will join a program to provide so-called most favored nation pricing. It follows last year's executive order, which calls for the U.S. not to pay more for medication than the lowest paying nation.
5: Fox's Chandley Painter. There were protests outside Lincoln Financial Center in Philadelphia, where Ed Sheeran is performing his first show since dropping Macklemore from the bill. Sheeran says his promoter made the decision due to pro-Palestinian comments that the hip-hop artist made on stage that some say were anti-Semitic. 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
7: I'm WFAA meteorologist Cassie Hyder. Our skies will stay mostly clear tonight. It's going to stay warm and muggy. We're only dropping into the upper 70s for your Sunday afternoon. Partly sunny, still hot, a high of 100, a light south wind, and a 10% coverage of rain and storms. We're going up to a 20% coverage of rain and storms late Sunday night to early Monday. There's still going to be a lingering chance of storms Monday afternoon with highs in the upper 90s.
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20: So we'll spend some time on this doomsday scenario. We mentioned it in the stock market segment, but I want to look at the political side of this. There's a story in the New York Post that Anthropic is spending $40 million money in political action committee PACs with a scare campaign to develop massive federal regulations which would protect their status. That's such a big part of this, the regulatory cost that they're trying to create to scare the hell out of everybody. And we'll lose this race to China if that ever happens. Bernie Sanders wants to stop everything. So we got Liz Peek, Fox News contributor. Do we get Steve Moore to find more? We're looking for more. All right, we got an APB out for Steve Moore. Liz, it's very important here, the overrated doomsday stuff that circulated in the media this week. It's incredible. 27-year-old kid can't hold a job. Now all of a sudden everyone's screaming. But really, really, if you dig into this thing, you got OpenAI and Anthropic, maybe Google. They want to protect their status. They'd love to have massive federal regulatory costs that nobody can afford to come in and compete with them, because they don't have, as John Najarian said, there's no moat. There's nothing to protect them. And if we do this, and we take, you know, if the Democrats win the Senate, heaven forbid, and Bernie Sanders and others, Republicans probably go along with it, all of a sudden stopping development, we'll lose the race to China, which would be catastrophic in the long run. What do you make of this story?
21: I have taken a little bit more nuanced approach to this, Larry, thinking that there is a middle ground, and I agree with you 100%. We cannot cede the forefront of AI development to China, but I don't think anyone in the industry is calling for that. When Anthropic CEO Amadi talks about pacing, he's, I think, talking about not the development of new models, which continues, but rather the rolling out of new models untested to the public, where they think, he thinks, and other CEOs think, there could be some danger. I think politically, President Trump has made a mistake by dismissing all of these anxieties, because, you know, when you have Elon Musk and other titans of this industry telling us that there are some risks here, and we have evidence over the last now 6 to 9 months of newer models basically creating agents that are going beyond their purview, breaking rules, breaking out of the bounds that have been set for them, I think people are legitimately concerned. So I really don't think this should be a right versus left issue. I think this should be an issue where, the long piece that Anthropic CEO wrote didn't call for massive federal regulation. What he is calling for is convening the industry, agreeing on certain practices, like having what he calls enabled people basically embedded in the organizations who oversee the development of new models, and comparing notes so that since we now know that all three of the major companies have had this problem, and it might have been helpful to them to know about these issues earlier so that they could confront them together, you know, I don't think it's an unreasonable position to take. So forgive me, I'm taking a little bit of a different stance on this.
20: No, I understand, but here's the thing. Trump has said he knows their issues, okay? I mean, look, there's even going back to the basic data center issues. He understands that. But, Liz, don't forget, on the books, you have product liability insurance regulations, federal regs. So if these guys make mistakes, whether safety mistakes or whatever, they're going to pay huge fees, penalties. So I don't know exactly what it is they want for these new regulatory issues. And I'm concerned. This article in the Post today, they're spending $40 million to develop some kind of new regulatory framework proposals. Mm-hmm. They're backing candidates who want this. I mean, I'm worried that it leads toward what I'll just call the Bernie Sanders position, which is to stop development.
21: Well, and let
20: right?
21: me just...
20: If we stop development, that gives China the advantages. And, you know, it's... Look, you and I have talked about this on the... It's AI does a lot of... You know, we think about bots and battles, and robots are going to come and take over humanity. How about solving cancer? How about solving Alzheimer's diseases? You know, how about helping burrito companies? I mean, they're doing all these wonderful things.
21: Yeah, I don't disagree with that. And by the way, I think, first of all, we should separate out the whole issue of data centers from this newer concern about safety. The data center rollout has got to go on because people don't realize every time they go on Google Maps to find out how to get someplace, they're requiring data centers to back up the cloud, to back up the technology that every single American is using. So that's a whole different issue, seemingly easily resolved. If you don't like data centers in your neighborhood because you're worried about electricity costs, make sure that the hyperscalers are paying for the extra electricity. You know, problem solved. That's just not a big issue. This newer concern, to me, is equally fraught in the sense that, we don't want to slow things down. And in fact, there's an article somewhere today about the Chinese, I think in the Journal, about the Chinese being concerned also about safety. But, you know, like American companies, they're still full steam ahead. I would caution about the Post. The Post seems to be on a real rampage about Anthropic, maybe because Anthropic has, you know, basically waged war occasionally on the Trump administration. But like a couple of days ago, they were citing the fact that Anthropic's engineers stay longer at that company as evidence of it being a cult. I mean, it was a ridiculous charge. And anyway, I think that...
20: But it's fun to read.
21: Maybe. But the other
20: thing, Larry,
21: is let's think for a minute about these big companies being worried about protecting their position.
20: Yeah.
21: I mean, they are miles ahead of anybody else. And by the way, there's plenty of competition. So are they really worried about some little dinky startup doing an end run around them and not being able to pay for the extra staff that they're calling for to double check safety? I don't think so. I think there's plenty of competition in this business. And by the way, as you point out correctly, particularly from China, there's all kinds of competition from China.
20: Well,
21: so I think, honestly, what should happen here, I think Trump should stop talking about a hoax. It's not a hoax. These are real things that have happened where these AI agents are infesting or breaking through into other companies, other websites, and basically hacking with no permission whatsoever. And I do think Jensen Huang has a very good point, which is it should be an engineering solution, not a regulatory solution.
20: That's
21: and I
20: right.
21: kind of agree with that.
20: I love that. That's
21: yeah,
20: exactly
21: I do
20: right.
21: too.
20: I mean, listen, I didn't mind.
21: Sense in the world.
20: A robot was driving my Uber car to the radio today. It was okay. It was a nice robot. She was very attractive.
21: Yeah. Can I tell you something funny, Larry? And you should do a segment on this. What's really funny to me is every woman I know is polite to AI agents, whether it's Claude or ChatGPT, whatever, saying thank you, saying please, because we're all slightly nervous.
20: Siri.
21: That you know, down the road, maybe they'll remember that we were polite and we'll be spared, right? Every man I know says, that's ridiculous. I'm not at all polite.
20: There was an, I saw this last night on TV. There was a segment, the robot, I think it was in Japan, might have been China, but the guy's with his robot and he's got his, you know, he's got his clicker, and but the clicker breaks down and the robot goes after him. And starts pounding him. It's a wonderful scene. I don't know where I saw that. But the other thing is, on the competition now, you know, OpenAI and Anthropic and I guess Google, but these other companies, Microsoft is operating, Meta is operating.
21: Yep.
20: I mean, Meta, Block. Right? Huh? Yeah. I mean, there is actually, these big companies are all hassling. They're fighting it out.
21: Yeah, I mean, so I don't. I think the idea that they're creating this big mythology to protect their position, I think that's kind of nuts.
20: Well, maybe. I don't know.
21: Yeah, I don't either, except, you know what, Larry? I think Elon Musk and this guy, Amadi, and all the others are probably know more about it than I do, so
20: yeah.
21: I'm willing to listen to them.
20: Well, Elon, right. I'm with you on that. Elon's the smartest guy on the planet, so I tend to follow him. And, you know, if he has concerns... Okay, fine. Let's work out the concerns, but let's not give up the ship to China. I don't
21: 100%.
20: Know if you. I did this segment last night with Mark Thiessen. He'd written a very good column about, you know, he calls it the AI war with China, and I think that's, you know, he's on. That's correct. We must be very careful. These people who are like Bernie Sanders and them are calling for not just a slowdown, Liz. They want to stop development.
21: I know. And Bernie Sanders is nuts on this because, but Larry, you know what? For 6 to 12 months, I've been saying on your show that the AI industry has done a lousy job of selling their industry to the public.
20: Right.
21: Where are the big broadside articles that have come out about medical breakthroughs or let's talk about entrepreneurship? We have never had more new business startups in this country. And if you talk to young entrepreneurs, and I mostly have talked to young women who start up new companies, it is 100% the case. They'll tell you they couldn't have done it without AI. Mm. So I am just still shocked that the reason they're playing catch up now and having to kind of go to the public and say, you know, yeah, we're for better things ahead or whatever, they've not laid the groundwork for all the things that they need or that they will deliver. I mean, I just think it's so mindless.
20: Yep.
21: They could have been ahead of this public relations issue a long time ago.
20: Instead of being doomsday, show the positives.
21: Yes.
20: I mean, they're you know, fighting cancer and Alzheimer's.
21: That's right.
20: Right? These are really important things, and you're exactly right. So let's take a break. Speaking of lousy marketing, on the other side of the break, I want to talk about the Trump administration, why they're not touting the economy and all these great numbers that came out. We're talking to Liz Peek, folks, Fox News contributor, dear friend, regular on the Kudlow Show on Fox. I don't know where Steve Moore is. There's an APB bold now for him. We'll be right back. I'm Kudlow.
1: Larry Kudlow.
20: What? So what?
1: This is Moving America. Here's Jake Novak.
19: You've heard of off-roading, but what about off-landing? Mercedes has just filed for a very interesting patent. The filing describes a two-axle, two-track off-roader that can roll into a lake or river, level itself on the surface, and climb back onto shore without outside help. Now, before you start thinking of some interesting new driving shortcuts, note that insiders report that for now, this is something known as a pure patent play, with no hard plans to begin production right now. But in case you're curious, and I know you are, the patent says flotation will come from removable inserts made of foam or other inflatable material that will sit inside each wheel arch. A control unit can inflate or deflate them individually at each corner to balance the vehicle and react to changing loads or currents or sea monsters. Whatever. Once this SUV is buoyant, the wheels keep working with adaptive suspension so they behave like rudders. It all sounds very cool, but you may want to pack a set of water wings just in case. I'm Jake Novak.
1: This is Moving America. September. September is Prostate Cancer Awareness Month.
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1: And we're talking money and politics with Liz Peek, Fox News contributor, dear friend, regular on the Kudlow Show on TV. So, Liz, you know, I was talking to Kellyanne last night on the show, Kellyanne Conway, and she thinks that it's going to be a razor thin race in the House, and she thinks we'll hold the Senate. But the point here is, you had a lot of wonderful news this past week, these Census Bureau numbers that we talked about. Mm-hmm. Meaning income is a record high, poverty is a record low. And on top of that, the Atlanta Fed comes in with whatever, 5.1% for the third quarter, and other good news. So you ask yourself, and she acknowledged this, you know, why isn't have a rally in the Rose Garden about these good economic numbers. And you don't have to say, you don't have to ignore the gasoline price related issue, but you can say there's so many other positives. You know, we're working on the war. We don't want them to have nukes, et cetera, et cetera, et cetera. It'll be temporary. But you have other main positives to talk about. You know, where's the bullhorn? Where's the Rose Garden ceremony? And then where are the candidates fanning out across the country with these bullets? I mean, that's what they have to do to turn around. There's a negative perception of the economy, but the numbers say, wait a second, it's a good economy.
2: Yeah, it's very discouraging, I think, not only that the numbers are not being shouted from the rooftops, because they really are extraordinary, to have poverty rates at an all-time low, to have jobless claims, you know, at the lowest level for a long time, basically layoffs non-existent, I mean, retail sales through the roof, et cetera. So much good news, Larry. And what's discouraging to me, not only are candidates not talking about that, they're not attributing it to things that Republicans have done, like the big, beautiful bill. Mm-hmm. I mean, that's really the message, is that, guess what? If you take away this stranglehold of regulation that Joe Biden and before him Barack Obama put on this economy, we've seen it over and over again. Lift that lid and the economy will boom. And we also have attributed some of this growth to lower taxes on investment, lower taxes on corporations, the incredible abundance of energy, and even with the war in Iran, relatively low energy costs in the United States. The Trump agenda is exactly right for today. And yes, it should be encouraging AI, but as I mentioned earlier, with some tempering. Yes, it should be including massive investments in oil, not only in the United States, which is already happening and obviously privately generated, but also in South America, which is a great thing to have Venezuela oil reserves begin to come online, et cetera. There's a lot that's going right. Of course, the media and Democrats are focusing on one thing and only one thing, which is the war in Iran and what that's done to energy prices. That is literally the only negative they can find.
1: And Liz,
2: alarming.
1: In their heart of hearts, they want $10 gasoline, maybe $20.
2: That's true,
1: right?
2: Because they don't want to be driving gasoline-fueled cars,
1: 100%.
2: Yeah. In
1: California, it's $6.50. That's the Democratic gas price.
2: It's true.
1: I mean,
2: it's true. If you look at the national average, California, because it is so big, carries a big footprint, and it is well over $6 up in many places to $7.
1: Yeah.
2: Exactly right.
1: I'm just saying, then, that's why it's such a phony issue, and it can be rebutted. I mean, look, you acknowledge the gas price now. We understand people are not happy about that. I get it. You're either for the war or against the war. But if the Democrats come in, they will try to jack it up. That's all, you know, to tax it, to limit it, and so forth. And so you'll have the California story, which is $2 above the national average. So I'm just saying there's a rebuttal here.
2: That's right. Joe Biden and Kamala Harris promised to take the California energy agenda
1: right.
2: to the whole country.
1: Right.
2: And we
1: right.
2: would be paying, I mean, California's gasoline prices are typically 50 to 60% higher than the rest of the country, as are New York's and other blue states. That's what they want for the entire country. So spare me the you know, crocodile tears about the fact that gasoline prices are actually not that much higher, considering what's been going on. As you point out, they're really kind of getting close to what they would have wanted for the whole country.
1: I just, I got to talk to the boss. He's just got to, you know, we have these Rose Garden things. Okay, fine, the weather's nice. He's got to get the bullhorn out and really keep making the case. The case is there. I mean, I was talking to Victor, Victor Davis Hanson earlier in the show. He's not bearish on the elections. He doesn't know how they're going to come out like the rest of us, but there is a case to be made. And you got a month, 6 weeks to go, and just get this stuff out, rebut, you know, cover the issues. You're right. Gasoline is like the only thing they have. And the other point that I raised with Kellyanne, get your take on this. Okay, El Sayed is a communist, whatever he is. Fine. But to just call them communists, or the guy, what's his name, in Tallarico in Texas, you really have to, what does that mean? You have to focus, you know.
2: That's right.
1: It means you're going to pay $100 billion for Medicare for All. It means you're going to pay a couple hundred trillion dollars for taking over the economy. You know what I mean? Just calling them communists doesn't really do it.
2: Yeah, the labels aren't really resonating. I think that's absolutely right. Larry, what does resonate is comparing free enterprise with big government
1: right.
2: takeover of everything.
1: That's what
2: voters don't like to hear. That's what Republicans need to be talking about.
1: Liz Peek is the best of the best. Thank you, love. Really appreciate it very much. Folks, that's the show. I'm still Kudlow, and we'll see you next weekend. Thanks for listening.

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4: Brunch in the war with Iran. I'm Daria Albinger, Fox News. Houthi rebels have been acting as proxies for Iran, and they took aim today at a U.S. ally, Saudi Arabia. The rebels confirming they staged an attack using ballistic missiles and drones. Here's Fox's Stephanie Bennett.
5: The Houthis did not specify what they targeted, but said they attacked sensitive sites, and there were no immediate reports of casualties. Now, flames and a large plume of black smoke near King Khalid International Airport in Saudi Arabia's capital of Riyadh. Tracking website Flight Radar 24 reported major issues, including long delays. And for the first time in months, emergency air raid alert sounded overnight across the capital as residents reported hearing loud explosions.
4: The attempted attack follows days of conflict between Saudi Arabia and the Houthis. Democrats are focusing on affordability heading into the midterms. Fox's Chad Pergram on Capitol Hill.
6: Some Republicans are frank about the party's prospects this fall. Democrats are stumping on the cost of living. Republicans are touting last year's big, beautiful bill. But some Republicans say voters ask, what have you done for me lately? There's doubt about a cohesive message from either party. But another issue is emerging. GOP Ohio Senator John Husted tried to pass legislation controlling utility rates for those living close to data centers, redirecting the expenses to big tech. But Democrats blocked that. Husted is vulnerable this fall. Republicans believe that Democrats thwarting the bill actually helps them make the case about affordability. On Capitol Hill, Chad Pergram, Fox News.
4: The U.S. military says it struck a vessel in the Caribbean for allegedly trafficking drugs. Four people were killed in that strike. Well, you know that gas prices are rising, but diesel prices are going up even more quickly. The AAA says the national average for a gallon is now $6.46. 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
8: Federal prosecutors have charged a Kansas City woman for making online threats. I'm Steve Cumming in the 24-hour breaking news center. The threats were made toward the victim's family during the Carmelo Anthony murder trial. Sharifa Nicole Henderson was indicted and charged with making interstate threatening communications. She was arrested in Kansas City on September 11th and made an initial court appearance in the Western District of Texas. Prosecutors say Henderson threatened the family of Austin Metcalf at least three times in June of this year during the murder trial for Carmelo Anthony. She faces up to 5 years in prison for each charge if convicted. There are new details about a hazing investigation in the suburb of Boyd.
9: Four high schoolers were arrested this week on felony charges. Court papers show that the victim told the cops that the teens carried him into the locker room shower where his shirt and shorts were removed. One of the students who sat on his chest was partially nude. That's according to the affidavit, which says all the football coaches were present except for one, Sean Dion. WBAP News.
8: The Plano Balloon Festival is in full swing this weekend. This year's festival at Oak Point Park in Plano runs through tomorrow morning. 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Remaining balloon launches will take place at 7 o'clock Sunday morning, weather permitting. Now the forecast, mostly clear skies tonight and Sunday night with plenty of sunshine tomorrow, giving us a high at or near 100. A low chance of rain Sunday night with a low in the mid to upper 70s. Monday, partly sunny with a 20% chance of a stray storm. The morning low will be in the mid 70s, the afternoon high in the upper 90s. Currently in Dallas and Fort Worth, we have 90 degrees. 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
30: All right, let's do it. The Markley, Van Camp, and Robbins Show. 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
31: Yes. Shut up.
30: Oh, really? That's necessary?
32: I couldn't start the show like that.
30: That's necessary, huh?
32: Ugly stuff.
30: Oh, my gosh. All right.
32: What happened?
30: Let's talk about what happened on 60 Minutes before we get to anything else, because that was a wild story, huh?
33: Yeah. Oh, yeah. Well, earlier this year, of course, an Air Force fighter jet was shot down over Iran, like the middle of the country, and the pilot was able to be rescued not long after the crash, but the other guy in the plane, a colonel, he only was identified by his call sign for the mission, Bravo. had to hide for 50 hours in the mountains, jeez, waiting to be rescued. He had a broken back, a broken shoulder, a broken arm, a sprained ankle. He was cut up to hell. Very little water, no food.
0: He was able to climb.
33: And he was able to climb, a 1,000 feet up?
0: Yes.
33: To try to find shelter and try to get out of the way of forces. There was a bounty on the guy's head.
0: Yes.
33: You know, everybody in that region of Iran was looking for the guy. 92 special operators were involved in his rescue and got him home. Now, Bravo told his story to 60 Minutes, and this is a longer clip, but I cobbled it together from the piece, mm-hmm, where he's just telling the story, and I couldn't cut basically anything because it's fascinating.
1: It really is, man. Go for it.
2: Best way I've been able to describe that moment was getting hit by a freight train. My parachute was damaged in the initial attack. At one point when I looked up and saw no parachute, that was the most...
1: Yeah, man. Whoa.
2: It was the most terrifying thing I've ever seen. So I paused right then, and I prayed, Lord, your will be done, but if I'm getting through this, I need help.
1: Right there watching it.
3: Yeah, I did watch it too.
1: Did you automatically put yourself in his shoes? Like, what would it be like if you looked up and the parachute's not there?
3: Well, I thought about this all the time. I said, most of us, now, for the majority of people in this country and in the world, actually, for that matter, we don't know when we're going to die.
1: Right.
3: We don't have a, there is no, we're not watching a clock. This guy was watching the death clock. I mean, he's thinking, I'm going to die.
1: Sure.
3: I mean, you have to think that.
1: Yeah.
3: But because of what's happening, nobody survives this, right?
1: But he didn't think that.
3: No, he didn't. But I mean, it's just amazing to me. But he said he was scared out of his mind. I get it.
1: Yes. But then he talks about the training part. Yeah.
4: While you're in the air.
2: Yeah.
4: Is that almost like free falling, or how would you describe that?
2: Free-falling is a good way to put it.
3: Oh, man.
4: So how fast do you think you were going when you hit the ground?
2: Professionals, based on my description and the injuries that I had, the professionals think I hit the ground going somewhere between 70 and 100 miles an hour. Jeez. I had injuries, but we all train to adapt and overcome the things that we're faced with. I moved as quickly as I could, despite the injuries, away from the place that I landed.
4: Given your injuries, how did you find the strength to make it up the mountain?
2: Never let a lack of motivation put you on Iranian TV.
4: You were thinking that?
2: Absolutely.
4: When were you first able to send a signal?
2: As soon as I found a spot that I felt provided some concealment, I started working toward communication.
4: What did you say in that message?
2: When I got to the moment where I could review and think about all that I'd gone through, I sent, God is good. I don't know the specifics of what they sent, but I'm glad they sent it. The moment a PJ showed up to me on that ridgeline was one of the greatest moments of my life. And I don't know how to say it any more clearly than thank you for all that they did.
4: What did you say to them?
2: Let's go.
3: Yeah. Yeah. Get me out of here.
1: Yeah, exactly.
3: Yeah,
1: it's amazing.
3: Gee, this story was captivating, man. I was at the edge of my seat watching that.
1: Yeah, I was getting ready to flip over, actually, to the Cowboy game, because we had the other game on, the Packers and the Vikings. And we had gone outside for a while and came back in, and that was sort of rolling. And I just saw part of the story, and then I said to my wife, I think you need to come in here. We need to hear this whole thing. Like, rewind it back and watch this.
3: Yeah.
1: And you're right, it was captivating.
3: It was.
1: And, man, his faith, and you don't know it. Did he get some clarity of what he was supposed to remember to do at that time and this sort of courage that came to him? You wonder those things. Because with those injuries, how in the heck can you make it that far?
33: I don't know, but I think the phrase that pays here is never let a lack of motivation put you on Iranian TV.
3: I think you're right. I think you're absolutely right. Yeah.
33: It's like, well, I'm either going to die trying or I'm going to get captured and tortured.
1: Yes.
33: Not much of a choice.
1: And you don't know how much adrenaline plays into it at that point that, overwhelms the pain. But, man, it is an incredible story.
3: I think a lot of it is adrenaline. It's the will to want to continue to live.
1: Mm-hmm.
3: And how can I do this? And, I think that's part of it, yeah.
1: Did you see the backlash towards this? from different people?
33: Oh,
1: with 60 Minutes?
33: Yeah, people saying this is like Barry Weiss's MAGA propaganda or whatever. Like,
1: yes!
33: Does everything have to go through that lens?
1: Yes, exactly. It does. I'm convinced of it.
33: Freaking bonkers, man.
1: Yeah.
3: 60 Minutes, I mean, it was their first show of the season. It was pretty damn good because they did the Pardon Brokers after that, which I didn't even know these people existed until last night.
1: I understand. But of course you would say that.

0: En garde!
1: Fencing is taking the nation by storm. 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
2: And creating an airstrip out of nothing to rescue this guy, because no man left behind means something. And you're like, but what about Scott Belly? He's the real hero.
3: Right, exactly.
2: Oh, please.
4: Yeah. And again, man, if this is 25 years ago, because this is something we remember about 9/11, that people came together, people would think, wow, what a great country and what a great military that leaves no one behind like that. That's going to risk going in and saving this person. It would be a really good thing. And now it's just so much split. A lot of talk over the weekend about AI. We're all going to die. Mm-hmm. Yeah. Oh, boy.
3: Tons of talk about AI.
4: Well, that's because of that mid-level AI employee, Jacob Coxon, that went out and said, it's going to kill us all if we don't do something, and was raising the alarms. And it depends on how you look at this. Do you buy what that guy was selling?
2: Kind of, but like we were talking about last week, it feels like there's a sales pitch here.
4: And a little bit.
2: One of these guys also just teamed up with somebody from Bernie Sanders' presidential campaign, and it's like, okay, what are we really doing here?
4: Yes.
2: And any time something becomes almost out of nowhere, a like national crisis, like the data centers, like now AI. Well, I know they're pretty much linked together. Mm-hmm. Like, we've had data centers in this country for years, and all of a sudden it's this big panic about it. And you've got then, you know, AI, there's this big panic about it hitting. I'm like, okay, who's paying to get this out there? To convince people that we need to be terrified of this.
3: Chinese.
2: Yeah.
3: Chinese. Yeah. They want to take the lead, certainly. They want to jam it down our throats, if possible.
4: Well, it is coming from the AI companies themselves.
2: Yeah.
3: Yeah.
4: But so then you had the Anthropic CEO, Dario Amodei, on the regulation of AI companies. Interesting.
5: It has always been very strange that this technology is being built by a private company. People ask me that question all the time. Why isn't this being built by government? I think the government and the public needs to have a stake. And this is why we've supported regulation of the technology. Regulation constrains the private companies. Regulation allows the public and its elected representatives to have a say and limits what the private companies can do.
4: You buying what he's selling?
2: Nope.
3: Nope, me either.
2: No, and if the government has a stake, that means we're not going to get undercut from some other startup in Silicon Valley. That's right. What that is.
4: Yeah. All I could think of was Zuckerberg listening to that.
2: Yeah.
4: Like, oh, trust us, we want what's best for everybody. I don't know about that. This was also interesting. The former Trump AI czar, David Sachs, was talking about companies regulating themselves like, that's fine, but the other, I don't know.
6: I think it's very clear, based on who amplified this post and when they did it, that there was an organized PR campaign here, right? This wasn't just a random resignation.
7: Yes.
6: What I'm saying is there's a lot of like overlapping agendas here where there's some people have an economic interest and some people have a power interest, and there's going to be a division of the spoils. In their view of the world, AI is going to be very centralized. We're going to have a duopoly. The duopoly reaps the economic benefits and they give big political donations, and they'll do the dirty work of suppressing speech because, again, on that side of the ledger, you can circumvent the First Amendment. And then on the government side of the ledger, you'll have those people who exercise control over our lives.
4: Yeah, I heard a lot of people saying, but civilization's not going to die by the end of the decade from this stuff. But yeah, it's dangerous. There's no doubt about that. But everybody's got to play in this thing. But we'll get into more of that.
3: I'm trying to also think what the government involvement, has anything ever gotten better that way?
2: Well, it worked great for, you know, research into viruses.
4: Exactly.
3: Right. Yeah,
4: that's the top of mind for a lot of us.
3: Hadn't thought about that, David, but you're right. Yeah.
4: Yes.
3: No problem. Okay.
4: It is Mashup Monday. David always has a treat for us.
2: Mm-hmm.
4: What is it today, David?
2: Cool and the Gang versus Quiet Riot. Bang your head. It's a celebration.
4: This is one of my all-time favorites. This is. Have you heard it before, Scott?
3: I think, but I don't know.
4: Maybe.
3: Right,
4: okay.
3: Let's...

0: Bang Your Head is incredible on its own, Scott.
1: Of course. Come on. Standalone great song.
0: Yeah. I mean, that's poetry is what it is, really.
1: Well, it'll drive you mad.
0: It will. Yep. Trump was asked about AI, by the way. He had an interesting statement. We'll get to that and the five stories we're watching today coming right up.
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0: I will say, in my opinion, that's the best that song's ever sounded.
1: Which version?
0: Celebration.
1: Oh, okay.

0: The Markley, Van Camp, and Robbins Show. Jamie Markley, David Van Camp, Scott Robbins, and the five stories we're watching today.
1: All right, number five. Vote Hub has an update on the U.S. Senate race in Texas. It's now tilting Democrat, with James Tallarico getting a 55% chance of beating Republican Ken Paxton. Now, that's still within the margin of error, but it is causing a little bit of puckering in the Lone Star State. Number four, dozens of Democrat-led U.S. states, counties, and cities have sued President Trump's administration to block a new rule that would allow immigration officials to deny green cards to people who use public benefits like food stamps and Medicaid. They say, no, we need to make sure that legal residents who are not U.S. citizens can get, well, welfare benefits that typically were designed for U.S. citizens who needed some help.
0: I guess you just can't come around and say, these are our voters, and we need to protect them.
1: Right.
0: And we need them to vote illegally.
1: Number three, there's a big AI panic going on suddenly, and Democrat Senator Chuck Schumer is all over it. He is demanding a classified briefing on the issue. Number two.
2: Yeah. Sit down. You don't demand anything.
1: Okay? Interior Secretary Doug Burgum says the U.S. will be able to refill the Strategic Petroleum Reserve at about a third of its current cost per barrel because of the Venezuela oil deal and swaps going in and out. And then number one, the Air Force colonel who was shot down in Iran spoke to 60 Minutes about hiding out in the mountains for 50 hours despite having a broken back, shoulder, and arm. When asked how he managed to survive, he said, and I love this quote, "Never let a lack of motivation put you on Iranian TV." And those are the top five stories that we are watching today, Scott.
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0: Well, it's Monday Night Football tonight.
2: Yeah.
0: Chiefs and the Broncos.
2: Yep.
0: You also have the 78th Emmy Awards.
2: Oh, God.
0: What?
2: He's going to watch. Okay.
0: You used to watch them.
2: I did when I knew what the shows were. I don't even know what these shows are anymore.
0: No, I really don't either. But I didn't watch it before either. So.
2: Who's the host tonight? Oh, it's Mariska Hargitay or how do you pronounce her name?
0: Hargitay. Nice one.
2: Hargitay. I don't know. That's why I brought it up.
0: Okay, you get three strikes on this one. Try again.
2: No, I'm not going to try again because I don't know.
0: You watched the show.
2: I don't watch the show.
0: You didn't watch?
2: I watched her on, she was on the Today Show.
0: Okay.
2: Pumping the idea that she's going to be there.
0: Hargitay.
2: Hargitay, thank you.
0: Yes. No, you got that one. That's unfair.
1: Well, up there. Yeah. Hargitay, though. That's better.
0: Yeah.
1: That's the last name of James Tallarico's girlfriend.
2: Yeah. Her first name is Ida, so it's I. Hargitay.
0: Oh, my gosh. Yes. After a big football weekend, college football weekend.
1: Oof. Yeah.
0: What kind of Texan are you, David? You go to bed before the game's over?
1: Yeah, I went to, my son's birthday party was that day. I was tired. I was still under the weather, still am. And, yeah, it looked like, okay, Ohio State's going to win and whatever. Go to bed, wake up in the morning, and find out there was an epic comeback by the Texas Longhorns.
0: Unbelievable.
1: I know.
0: You hear this incredible, heroic story of this guy surviving. No parachute. Going down in Iran.
2: Broken back.
0: Yes.
2: Yeah.
1: Yes.
0: Injuries, all the lacerations, he's bleeding. And he finds a way. Well, I had a case of the sniffles, and I was a little tired after my son's birthday party, so I decided to hit the sack before the game was over.
1: In my defense, that 60 Minutes episode hadn't aired yet, Jamie, so I did not yet have the adapt and overcome Rob, pick me up from 60 Minutes.
0: Oh, man.
1: And from Colonel Bravo.
0: Yes. I don't know if you knew this. It's an odd day. You know, there's celebrations that are going on every day, right?
2: Mm-hmm.
0: Today is National Sober Day.
2: Oh, okay.
0: People have gotten sober.
2: Yep.
0: It's also National Rosa Tequila Day.
2: Doesn't seem to mesh very well, does it?
0: Well, I think maybe it's testing out your sobriety.
2: Yeah. Okay.
0: Just have a little whiff. Are you sure you can stay away?
2: Yeah.
0: Yeah. Who knows? We got to get to that clip where Trump was asked about AI. And did you hear the story of the crime analyst manipulating DNA data?
1: Oh, dude, this is crazy.
0: a crazy story we need to get to and around a What's Your Story, all coming up right here.
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7: I'm Daria Aldinger. President Trump pushing one of his campaign promises heading into the midterm elections, even though he is not on the ballot.
8: Lower prescription drugs soon be in store for millions of Americans on Medicaid. President Trump announcing all 50 states will join a program to provide so-called most favored nation pricing. It follows last year's executive order, which calls for the U.S. not to pay more for medication than the lowest paying nation.
7: Fox's Chandley Painter. There were protests outside Lincoln Financial Center in Philadelphia, where Ed Sheeran is performing his first show since dropping Macklemore from the bill. Sheeran says his promoter made the decision due to pro-Palestinian comments that the hip-hop artist made on stage that some say were anti-Semitic. 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

0: Jamie Markley, David Van Camp, Scott Robbins. Okay, so a lot of freaking out about AI, and understandably so, especially when you got somebody that all of a sudden becomes a, quote, whistleblower, saying, hey, something's got to be done or it's going to kill people. Like, civilization could collapse within the decade.
1: Mm-hmm.
0: But holy smokes, that seems pretty serious.
2: Yeah.
0: Then other people are saying, well, that was motivated. Trump was asked about it yesterday. Here's what he had to say.
3: We're leading China in AI. We're the most sophisticated country in the world. And frankly, I want to keep it that way because whoever wins, AI wins. And we can put guardrails, we can do this and that, but I think you have a lot of negative forces and they're bringing it up that shouldn't be bringing it up. And they're bringing up things that won't happen. But whoever wins with AI wins.
0: So you think it's mostly China?
2: I think so. Yeah, I do.
0: Putting the scare into people. Hey, you need to slow this down so we can catch up.
2: Same thing with the data center. Same thing. Yeah, it's all there.
4: Well, that and the AI companies themselves want to be able to have the government back their play.
2: Right.
4: So that they don't go belly up, so they can get all the benefits of a federal government backing.
2: Yeah, like I saw today, AI creators are pumping the brakes.
4: No, they're not.
0: When has that ever happened? Yeah.
5: China.
0: Yeah, you always got to watch out for China.
4: And yeah, the big tell on this is that they're not saying, hey, we are voluntarily pumping the brakes on some of this. No, no, no. They're telling Congress, hey, let us write laws for you.
0: Right. It reminds you a lot of social media.
1: Mm-hmm.
2: Mm-hmm.
0: How they were manipulating everything. Oh, because we care about people.
1: Mm-hmm.
0: Look what they've done to young girls. Oh, my gosh. Just mental health-wise, go back 30 years with the research from then compared to now.
2: Mm-hmm.
0: That has not been a good thing at all. Dude, this story out of Colorado and happened in the later in the week, last week, and just reading more about it yesterday. Man, is this disturbing. Because, you know, you had the RNC convention going on in Dallas. There was a bunch of news going on last week. This woman, Yvonne Missy Woods, a former forensic analyst for the Colorado Bureau of Investigation, pled guilty to felony charges, including cybercrime, first-degree perjury, attempting to influence a public servant, and forgery. And you hear all that, and you're like, oh, okay. Well, bad person, huh?
2: Yeah.
0: You go a little deeper into it, you know, exactly what were they talking about? Well, her actions included deleting male DNA evidence affecting cases involving women and children who reported sexual assault.
2: Oh, my gosh. Deleting it?
0: Yes.
2: Oh, God.
0: Investigators ultimately identified 53 cases involving false or misleading lab reports that contained statements attributed to Woods. Of those, 41 did not result in criminal charges against the suspect, including 32 involving women and children who reported sexual assault, according to this release. Woods deleted values indicating that male DNA was present and then issued reports stating that no male DNA had been found. So you got a victim saying, yeah, this happened with this guy. Well, sorry, no DNA evidence there. This case can't continue. That is friggin' evil,
2: oh,
0: man.
2: Yeah, it is.
0: Her conduct eliminated opportunities for additional testing, comparison, and investigation. That's what the release said. And, you know, this was before her sentencing. She sure sounded real sorry, just so you know.
6: My actions affected not only the integrity of the criminal justice system, but also the people whose lives were touched by the cases in which I worked. I take responsibility for the offenses to which I pled guilty, and I know that an apology cannot undo the harm or restore the trust that was lost. For many years, I was entrusted with evidence that could have profound consequences for defendants, victims, families, and the courts. I failed that responsibility.
0: One of the questions is why?
2: Yeah, what was the motivation there?
4: Oh, because of a massive backlog of cases. And so it's like, okay, we're going to try to clear the backlog as quickly as possible and just throw out anything that could be questionable or could require additional testing. And then she winds up getting promoted because, man, she's clearing a ton of cases suddenly.
0: Unreal.
2: You know, we talk about tax money being wasted all the time on government spending, mm-hmm. and you would think that hiring more people to process this stuff would be at the top of the list of things that need to get done. Well, wouldn't you?
0: Well, especially when, remember when DOGE first started looking into all these different jobs in D.C. and people taking afternoons off all the time.
2: Yeah.
0: Like, they were just part of it. They were working like 2 and 3 hours a day,
2: mm-hmm.
0: and that was even then. And this is something where, yeah, get somebody else in there it's just, well, we got to process it along.
2: Like, hire more people then if you have to. Train more people. Pay more people. I don't know. But that would be seem like something we could all agree on. Like, yeah, we don't want this. This backlog of cases.
0: Right. Well, the other part to me, I couldn't help but think it, and I don't know it because I'm not inside her head, was all those cases in the UK that just got pushed along that would have had DNA evidence of attacks on women.
2: Yeah.
0: From dudes. And it was just like, we're not going to process that. Because, you know, sometimes women on the left, as nuts as it sounds, have this sort of opinion that some men of color just can't control themselves that way. Which is one of the most racist things you can do.
2: Right.
0: By the way, and not that her picture matters at all, but I'll let you guys paint the picture of this woman that's going to do 10 years now.
2: Yeah, she looks very typically like that, yes.
0: How so? You're talking about on the left?
2: Yeah.
0: What makes you, just from this picture, because she's got longer gray hair, would make you say that she looks liberal?
2: I think the glasses and just the overall look.
0: What would you say, David?
4: I don't know. Kind of hard to tell.
0: Okay.
4: Yeah, I would just say it just kind of looks like a normal person you'd see out and about, you know, at the Cinnabon or whatever.
2: I'm quick to pass judgment. Yeah.
0: That's why I asked you first, Scott.
2: Yeah. Yeah.
0: No offense to David on that one. I knew it would be a more interesting take. He'd be like, oh, she looks like one of them. Of course she does.
2: Yeah, the glasses and the hair over one ear. Yeah, this is my thing. Yeah.
0: Yeah.
2: I don't know.
0: Well, the one comment you made last week...
2: I can't tell if her hair is colored or not, if it's like pink or blue or something on one
0: like
2: side.
0: Long and gray.
2: Hard to say.
0: No, I think it was a comment you made when we were in Dallas last week at the convention. Man, the conservative women are so much more attractive than the nasty...
2: Well, I mean, it's a blanket statement. I understand that, but it was my observation at the moment...
0: Just as a rule.
2: ...that this was true as a rule.
0: Yes, I get it. Totally get it.
2: Yeah.
0: All right, it's that time. We do it a couple of times a day. Go around the table. It may not be the biggest story out there, but it caught your attention. You want to bring it in. David, today, what's your story?
4: Dude, CBS News had this wild story about a Chinese billionaire named Zhu Bo, who is using women in America to carry his babies through surrogacy in an obvious immigration scheme that is perfectly legal, because once those kids are born, if they're born in the U.S., boom, Supreme Court has defended this. They're citizens. They have birthright citizenship. And then they get flown back to China. Now, he's reported to have had more than 100 children. His ex-wife says it's more like 300 through this
0: process. I've heard of this story before.
4: Now, CBS talked to one of the surrogates who actually did not know what this was. She thought she was providing, like, the service for a single dad who just wanted a family.
0: Oh. Okay, roll it.
1: I feel blindsided. I feel misled. He feels like he's like creating an army. That's crazy.
0: Whoa.
1: I don't understand what the motive is. I just know that it's going to be hard for the child.
5: When they matched you, did they tell you anything about their family?
1: It was along the lines of just a single father looking to have a big family.
5: When you heard that he wanted a big family, what did you think that meant?
1: I was picturing Sound of Music. It's just a really crappy thing to be a part of. I mean, you don't even think like this could be legal. Like everyone, every step of the way tells him yes and allows this and is like creating these agreements. And then it's just up to the surrogate at that point who has half of the information.
0: Yeah, the whole thing.
4: Yeah. And, yeah, this guy's not the only one doing it either.
0: Oh, no.
4: I mean, they just made, like, it's like wealthy Chinese nationals are basically creating baby farms in America.
0: Yeah. And a lot of people don't understand the motivation behind it. But there's motivation for sure.
2: Oh, yeah.
0: It's pretty nefarious. Yep, we just let them have it.
4: Yep.
0: Okay. The left doesn't want to stop it.
4: Mm-mm.
0: It is. It's bonkers. Wow. All right, Scotty, what do you got for your story?
2: A statue honoring slain conservative leader Charlie Kirk was vandalized with red paint outside Turning Point USA's Phoenix headquarters.
0: Of course.
2: Just a couple of days after it was unveiled, too, by the way, to mark the first anniversary of his death. 8-foot-tall statue, nearby memorial poster was also defaced. Red paint was smeared across the statue, including a frowning face painted on its chest. The statue was installed Thursday to commemorate Kirk, the Turning Point USA co-founder. Everybody knows that. I was speaking at a campus event when he was shot and killed. We all know that. The statue depicted Kirk wearing a freedom shirt. It was not immediately clear whether police identified any suspects or determined a motive for the vandalism. Are you kidding me? A motive for the... I know what the motive for the vandalism was. Yes. They hate him. They hate him. And this is so typical of that. They don't make anything. They just wreck stuff.
0: Yes.
2: They create nothing.
0: No.
2: They just destroy. That's what the whole deal is.
4: That's what leftism does. That's what Marxism does. It just consumes. All it does is eat.
2: Yes. You're right. You're absolutely right. All it does is eat, and it's an insatiable appetite.
0: None of that's funny, but you just keep going on a roll.
2: Yeah.
0: And then David puts a little bit of gasoline on your fire, and you just keep going.
2: It is. Well, he's right. I mean, that's an accurate description, yes.
0: I understand.
2: These guys, I just irritates the hell out of me, because, again, just wreck stuff. Just destroy stuff. Just, you know, deface it, whatever.
0: Yeah, I know. I don't want to stop you. I'm waiting until you're all the way done.
2: I'm done. I can't go further with this.
0: Okay.
2: But eating each other is one thing, David. I agree with you.
0: Yeah, that's true. I don't know if you heard this or not, but, Scott, you're the first person I thought of when I heard that Judge Judy is going to retire from on-camera work.
2: Oh, that's too bad. I love Judge Judy.
0: You do.
2: I do.
0: And I know. You're a married guy now.
2: I know.
0: But before, you had said it. You'd absolutely date Judge Judy if the opportunity were there.
2: You know, I think...
0: Well, David has a look of horror, and why?
4: Dude, I'm just saying, like, nothing against her. She seems like a great person, but could you would not be able to have an inch of wiggle room in that relationship.
2: Oh, no, none whatsoever. Yeah, you need a hall pass to, you know, go to the bathroom. Yeah.
4: It sounds like it'd be a very... Maybe, you know, she's actually just a very pleasant person. I mean, no disrespect.
7: You're a moron.
4: Well, thank you. Yeah, I know. Yes, ma'am. I'll go sit in my corner now.
0: But I was like, absolutely.
2: Oh, I'd love to sit down with her and talk to her.
0: Yeah, I think we first had this conversation, was it like 10 to 15 years ago?
2: Uh-huh.
0: And... you were saying something to the effect of, I bet she's got a wild side to her.
2: Oh, yeah.
0: And something like one of those
2: lines. Either that or be extremely critical.
0: Like, it's done in the afterglow, and you're like, how was it for you? And she's like, you know.
7: I think it's crap.
2: Right, exactly. And not be afraid to say that.
4: Justice in the streets, punishment in the streets. Yes.
2: Exactly.
0: Yeah. I didn't even know she was still doing TV. I thought the retirement was a while ago. I honestly had no idea. But there you go. Okay, we got to get to Nimrods in the news. Hey, we got a news update next.

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0: News update, David Van Camp.
1: New York City Mayor Zoran Mamdani is, one of the liberals in America suing the Trump administration over a new rule that will go into effect on Friday that allows immigration authorities to deny green cards to foreigners who are likely to rely on welfare. Now, for a long time, and I guess we just stopped enforcing it, but there has been the, no public charge rule when it comes to immigration. Like, if you're coming here, you've got to prove or you've got to demonstrate that you can live on your own 2 feet. Now, that's been ignored, obviously. But, Mamdani says that 4 million people will unenroll from their health care if this happens, and that people will die if more green cards aren't given to welfare-dependent foreigners.
0: Oh, my gosh.
2: Mm-hmm.
0: Okay. And? We got to have rules.
1: Right. And also, the people will die thing is played out from the left.
0: All the time.
2: That's
0: man.
2: Because everything is people will die.
1: Yeah.
2: Doesn't matter what it is.
3: Net neutrality. I would say do it now.
2: Right. Yeah.
0: Hilarious. All right, we got to get the Nimrods. This is a special one.
4: When the going gets tough.
5: Damn it, this is too hard.
4: The dumb get dumber.
6: All right, Dan.
4: It's Nimrods in the News on the Martley, Van Camp, and Robbins Show.
5: I love the poorly educated.
0: All right. Nimrods in the News. We go to Minnesota. Now, look. There's drug dealers everywhere in the world, right?
2: Yep.
0: You got to differentiate or die if you're going to be a good drug dealer. So how about issuing a loyalty card to your customers?
2: Oh, like a punch card? Like the ones you get at Super Clips or something?
0: Loyalty card.
2: Okay.
0: Yes. That's what 27-year-old Andy Silencio is doing in Minnesota, dealing psychedelic mushrooms and other drugs. And we're unsure if it was actually like a punch card or if it was something else more modern. We do know that his cards had his business name on them, which is Flower Daddy. Don't know how much of a savings they got or if there were other rewards offered. All we know is he did have the loyalty cards that he would offer to his customers. He was caught when he sold to an undercover officer. Large stashes of drugs and digital scales and cash. And it's Minnesota. I'm sure he'll be out soon. And that's Nimrods in the News.
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12: A narco-terrorist strike. I'm Deborah Valentine, Fox News. The U.S. military says it struck a vessel in the Caribbean for allegedly trafficking drugs. At least four people were reportedly killed in that strike. There were protesters outside Lincoln Financial Center in Philadelphia where Ed Sheeran was performing his first show since dropping rapper Macklemore from the bill. Demonstrators were calling for support of Palestinians. When Sheeran hit the stage, he showed support for Gaza, saying what's happening is catastrophic and unjustifiable. Meanwhile, fans at the stadium were outside ahead of the show, not caring about the controversy over Macklemore.
13: We're here to listen to music. I kind of like his view on just sticking to the music. I mean, that's what everyone comes together for. That's what we're all here to hear, is just his music.
14: Obviously, we thought about it, but it wasn't anything that was going to deter us from coming. I'm here for the music and not anything else.
12: Sheeran has been saying the decision to pull Macklemore from the show's lineup was not his. He blamed his tour promoter as well as stadium owner Robert Kraft. Macklemore had said on stage this month, Free Palestine. Another gathering of leaders is underway in New York City ahead of the UN General Assembly next week. Security's been stepped up. Here's Fox's Daria Albinger.
15: This weekend, the mayor of New York City is hosting progressive leaders from more than two dozen nations. Zohran Mamdani delivered the opening remarks Saturday at the Urban 20 Summit, which is being held at an undisclosed location. A statement delivered by Mamdani's media team says the three-day event, which is largely closed to the press, will focus on issues like climate change, housing prices, and immigration. Mamdani welcomed the 25 mayors and other leaders representing 34 cities to the Big Apple, telling them they share common goals like making their cities more affordable. The mayor of Los Angeles, Karen Bass, is co-hosting the summit. In New York, I'm Daria Albinger, Fox News.
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17: Heat and dry conditions have pushed Dallas water demand way up. I'm Steve Cumming in the 24-hour Breaking News Center. Daily water usage in Dallas has averaged 600 million gallons a day throughout August and early September, a 50% increase from the city's typical daily usage of about 400 million gallons. Dallas Water Utilities reports the increased demand, combined with dry soil conditions, is contributing to increased breaks and leaks across the drinking water system. Over the past 3 months, DWU crews have repaired 310 mainline breaks and leaks, 377 service line leaks, and 233 hydrants. If you see a leak, the easiest way to report it is by calling 311. Taylor Fresh Foods is back from a Texas recall weeks after its lettuce was tied to the cyclospora outbreak.
18: The FDA says over 160,000 packages of prepared foods containing recalled jalapenos were on the store shelves in Texas. Two spicy cheese dips made up most of the shipments and could be carrying salmonella. Unlike the earlier lettuce scare, health investigators traced these jalapenos to a grower in Sinaloa, Mexico, identified as the likely source of this outbreak that has sickened over 430 people across 32 states. While Best Buy dates have passed, health officials urge shoppers to check their refrigerators and toss out any recalled dips or prepared foods immediately. Sean Dion, WBAP News.
17: Now the forecast. Mostly clear skies tonight and Sunday night with plenty of sunshine tomorrow, giving us a high at or near 100. A low chance of rain Sunday night with a low in the mid to upper 70s. Monday, partly sunny with a 20% chance of a stray storm. The morning low will be in the mid 70s, the afternoon high in the upper 90s. In Dallas and Fort Worth, we currently have 87 degrees. 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
0: All right, let's do it. The Markley, Van Camp, and Robbins Show. Jamie Markley, David Van Camp, Scott Robbins.
33: Yo.
0: Okay, there's a lot going on. Mm-hmm. How about the FBI arrests in Pennsylvania?
1: Oh, yeah.
0: Another plot thwarted. Yeah. This isn't going to stop either.
1: No, it's not.
0: This is going to be going on for a while. So a dude accused of plotting ISIS-backed attack is some of the big news coming out this morning.
1: Yeah.
0: And then on Good Morning America, boy, they're talking about Don Jr., and his big wedding party in the Bahamas, how it was financed by this guy that's good buddies with Putin.
1: Yeah.
0: You get that going on. You got the big AI talk that's happening. Trump says it's a hoax. They were up in arms about that on Good Morning America. And then there was the Supreme Court saying that we're going to take a punt on this as far as this mail-in ballot thing goes.
1: Yeah, we're not going to do the, verifying the fact that, everybody who's getting a mail-in ballot is actually eligible to vote. Okay. This MAGA-controlled Supreme Court is out of control.
0: Isn't that the first thing you thought?
1: Yeah.
0: When you saw that story?
1: I did, too.
0: Like, are you kidding me? This is what we hear all the time. Something's got to be done about the Supreme Court. MAGA-controlled, blah, blah, blah, blah, blah.
1: And I think the Democrats are right about this one thing. Trump needs to add three new justices. before the midterms.
2: Yeah, they all got to be like 28 years old.
1: Yeah.
0: Yeah. All right, let's get into this for just a second. As far as the AI goes, Sonny Hostin said what?
1: Yeah.
0: Well,
1: yeah.
0: This is one of Robin's favorites, is Sonny Hostin.
2: She's the worst.
1: Well,
2: worst racist on TV.
1: Well, so, yeah, of course, there's a lot of talk about AI ending humanity and all of this and back and forth over that. To me, it feels like these big companies are basically just wanting to get in good with the government so that they can completely squash any and all competition within the United States. That's what it looks like to me.
0: Yes.
1: But The View is Sonny Hostin. She's all in on AI. She wrote some books. It was a trilogy. And is now working with an AI company to turn them into movies and TV shows. Okay. So no actual paid actors, just AI-generated actors and actresses.
0: Really?
1: And her reasoning is because Hollywood is racist.
2: No, come on. Okay, all right.
0: Are you kidding me?
2: Hollywood is racist.
1: Yes.
0: Okay, all right.
3: For 6 years, I've tried to get my films or my stories made into series and films. And the gatekeeping in Hollywood around black and brown creative content is insane. I cannot get New York Times best-selling books onto the screen to tell diverse stories to diverse communities.
29: So what does that mean?
0: They've been over backwards doing that for years.
1: Yeah, they turned The Little Mermaid black. they turned Helen of Troy black.
2: Yes.
0: Oh, goodness. Go ahead.
29: So what does that have to do with AI?
3: With AI, that cuts out the gatekeeping. You get to make your film. You get to
29: have
3: a director.
29: Do they have actors in it, though?
3: No, they're generated. I've licensed my image. It's a way to go then to a streamer and say, here's the product. Will you license it? Will you show it? It's a way, I think, to get black and brown stories told. There are a lot of hidden figures. Most stories are not being told.
29: But if those people are, in fact, robots, how does that help
3: they're
29: the real
3: robots, they're
29: black
3: AI
29: community?
3: I would say
29: the real people are not working.
3: Because the stories are being told, Joy. Because the real people are not getting jobs in Hollywood. Black and brown actors
29: are not getting the jobs.
3: Yeah, they're not getting the jobs.
0: Holy mackerel.
1: I mean, I don't know. You know, Hollywood has turned out some grade A garbage in the past. You know, nobody's batting 1,000 in the entertainment industry. Okay.
0: Right.
1: Her books must be exceptionally bad because you can't tell me that if they were good, Hollywood wouldn't be racing to say, "Hey, let's turn these into major, you know, summer flicks or whatever."
2: Therein is the argument right there. Yeah. Yes, I 100% agree with you. 100% same thing in athletics. Yeah. Same thing with music. Same thing with arts. Anything if it's good enough.
1: Yeah.
2: Well, and they can make money doing it? Yes. So, they're going to get it done. Yes.
1: I have not read these books, but I did a little bit of research.
2: You haven't?
1: Her books are about black beach communities. So it's a trilogy. Some are on the Bluffs. Some are on Sag Harbor. Some are on Highland Beach. Now, Summer on the Bluffs has one character named Esperanza Soto. And guess what? She's a beautiful, talented Afro-Latina lawyer. she wrote a romanticized version of herself in the book, which is amazing. A couple of notable lines that I saw. every shut eye ain't sleep and every goodbye ain't gone is one of the lines.
2: Brilliant.
0: That's incredible.
1: You spend a quarter of your life or more looking for love. Then you spend the next 25 years figuring out how to love. Then you spend the remaining decades knowing just how little time you have to love. Now, I've written crappy lines in my life before, so I have a little bit of not. That's garbage.
0: That is garbage. But still, it's good for a laugh for us. And if you're a race hustler, it doesn't matter how many gains you make as a country, as an organization. It doesn't matter. The race hustling has to continue because that's your craft. I'll give you a quick example, then we'll get back on to the news of the day. Eddie Claude Jr., that dude that shows up on PMS Now all the time, I thought to myself the other day, this is new jumping through hoops to race hustle. And I'll just play you the clip and get your reaction.
5: You know, I think part of what we haven't done enough is to dissect, to deconstruct the ideology that informs Trumpism. That MAGA isn't reducible to the personality of Donald Trump, even though it's the engine. That there's a kind of ideological apparatus with a host of assumptions about who possesses the country, about racial hierarchy. One way to describe it is as a white nationalist project. And that involves, in part, a particular understanding of the history of the country. In so many ways, I think, and this is really critical for what they're trying to do, that is a kind of cultivated ignorance in order to justify its policy decisions.
0: You're really lost here, Scott.
2: Well, what kind of corporate speak is that?
1: Well, dude,
2: That's all over the place. Yeah, ideology.
1: Like there's some pipe fitter in Ohio who, you know, voted for Barack Obama twice, voted for Trump, then voted for Biden, then voted for Trump again, who goes, Eddie Glaude got me. Dang it.
0: Exactly.
1: He's on to me now.
2: I don't even know what he did.

0: En garde!
1: U.S. Olympians do it, and so does your college-bound neighbor Jane. 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
2: Was becoming dirtier and poorer and less safe and less prosperous.
3: So that is the Vice President of the United States saying, we were tired of being called racist for noticing that our country was becoming dirtier and poorer and less safe and less prosperous.
4: He's tired of being called a racist. He's not necessarily tired of being racist.
5: Everything has to be through race, man.
6: And that's really got to be awkward, you know, him going home every night to his wife, this apparent unabashed white supremacist, J.D. Vance.
5: Exactly. Yeah.
7: Whose wife is not white, by the way.
5: None of it makes sense.
7: No.
5: But they just keep parading it out there over and over and over.
7: All these flowery, corporate-y lingo that goes on there.
5: Oh, yeah.
7: I know.
5: Well, and the thing is, with those two clips, with Sonny Hostin and Eddie Claude Jr., you know there are older, white, liberal women going, mm-hmm.
7: Mm-hmm. Oh, yeah, they want to pretend like they understand everything you just said. Yeah.
5: Yes, and it's a shame that the brown and black stories can't be told. What in the... are you talking about? It's insane. Okay, so enough down that rabbit hole. Oh, here's something. Gavin Newsom says he's not going to run for president if Kamala Harris is
7: running. Isn't this the weirdest thing?
5: Yeah. The weirdest thing. He and Jake Tapper are trying to show the world they're manly men. They fly fish.
6: Yeah, they're fly fishing doing an interview.
5: Give me a freaking break with that.
6: So he did this bizarre interview with Gavin Newsom, Jake Tapper did. They were talking politics while fly fishing for some reason. And he made a little bit of news while talking about how crowded the Democrat field will be next time the presidential race starts heating up.
5: See, we're regular guys. We fish. Get it?
8: It's going to be a lot of people.
9: Yeah, it's
8: a lot of Democrats.
9: 31 flavors. And
8: you're not even the only Californian.
9: No, right. Yeah.
8: You got Rokana,
9: yeah.
8: Kamala.
9: Yeah, I don't know if she runs, but we'll see.
8: I know she's called around.
9: Yeah, but I wouldn't run if she ran.
8: If she runs, you will not.
9: Of course not.
5: Of course not. Why?
9: I wouldn't do that to her. I wouldn't do it to me. Why would I? I wouldn't do that to you. I wouldn't waste everyone's time. Who needs that?
8: What do you mean? That doesn't even make sense to me.
9: I wouldn't. But first of all, electorally, it's a gift from God for everybody else. They enjoy the hell out of it. Mutual assured destruction. It services no greater good.
8: I mean, you do whatever you want. I don't care. But counter argument would be like, you know, she had a shot.
9: Yeah.
8: And you've never run, and she's run twice.
9: Yeah. And I mean, that would be the approach to the campaign. Certainly, that would be the case you'd make. Pretty good one, actually. You know, that's objectively true.
5: Time out a second. What is going on there?
7: I have no idea.
6: I don't know. All I can hear is my grandpa when they're talking while trying to catch fish. You're never going to catch fish making noise like that. Just like taking a stogie out of his mouth and going, we talking or we fishing? And I'm like, I'm five. What are you doing?
7: Yeah. Yeah.
5: Well, the whole premise with them fly fishing is ridiculous itself. And then he's like, of course not. I wouldn't. Why would I do that? But well, someone would win the nomination.
7: Well, yeah, I mean,
5: and you're saying that would destroy everything? It doesn't make sense.
7: Everybody gets bloody on the primary trail. You're all trying to beat the hell out of each other. And then at the end of the day, you just unify under one banner, and that's the end of that, right?
5: Yes.
7: What is he doing?
5: I don't know. It goes on.
9: But I know what that means. I know her base of supporters. I know her friends. The Zen diagram on that is just pure crossover.
5: Zen?
9: I wouldn't do that.
5: What?
6: God, I have no idea. The Zen diagram. You don't want to deal with that.
7: Is he angling for a VP nod?
6: I wonder if he has already heard something that Kamala Harris is not really going to run in the end, but wants to say, hey, look, I'm a team player.
7: You know, that's possible. And it's like 6D chess here, right?
6: Because, well, also, yeah. I mean, when he's saying, yeah, it'd be mutually assured destruction, so what does that mean? It means that he would destroy her and she would destroy him. Like,
7: I guess. That's what primaries do.
6: Right.
5: Because they know where the bodies are buried and a lot of stuff would come out.
7: Yeah.
5: Okay.
7: I mean, you can hurl insult after insult after insult, and then when you lose, then they pick you to run some executive position with the current administration.
6: Yeah, Kamala Harris called Joe Biden racist, implied he was pro-segregation.
5: Yes, that's true.
6: And then became the VP.
7: Right.
5: Okay.
7: Well, look at Marco.
6: Well, yeah.
7: I mean, there's another one. Right? Yes. Trump shredded him.
5: Yes. Man, it is sort of an odd day as far as the news cycle, because, you know, I'm looking at these different stories. We got to get to the FBI with the whole terrorist plot that they thwarted. And then John Kennedy is asking about bestiality for a couple minutes?
6: Yeah.
7: Oh, this ought to be good.
6: It's very odd.
7: Oh, my gosh.
5: Well, in reference to

0: What? It's what I want to know. David's got the clip. We got to get to that.
1: What kind of animals are you talking about here?
0: Man, I can at least say it's not going to be boring. I'll tell you that.
2: No.
0: And the five stories we're watching today, straight ahead.

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2: Fox News, I'm Roxanne Evans. Saudi Arabia on edge tonight after Houthi rebels attempted a ballistic missile strike on Riyadh. Saudi officials say the missile was intercepted with no casualties.
3: For the first time in months, emergency air raid alerts sounded overnight across the capital as residents reported hearing loud explosions. It comes after days of escalating conflict between the kingdom and the Iran-backed Houthi rebels in neighboring Yemen.
2: That's Fox's Stephanie Bennett. The Houthis pose a growing threat to global energy supplies. The U.S. military saying it struck a boat suspected of drug smuggling in the Caribbean, killing four people. And world leaders head to New York next week for the U.N. General Assembly. Major conflicts in Iran, Ukraine, Gaza, and other global crises expected to dominate. 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
18: The Markley Van Camp and Robin Show. Thank you very much for being here. I'm Jamie Markley, the Gen Xer, the Millennial, David Van Camp, the Sexy Boomer, Scott Robbins.
19: Yo, man.
18: Everybody's kind of fighting the gunk.
19: I was just thinking the same thing, man. David got it first.
18: Yeah. Mm-hmm. Thanks, David. Appreciate it.
20: Well, you're welcome. Sharing is caring, fellas.
18: Of course. So, we're a little more out of our minds than usual, I would say.
19: Yeah, I would think so, yes.
18: Did you say faithful?
19: Yes, I did.
20: All right, Shreyan.
19: Yeah. I was thinking they still vest their pills.
18: Dang, man. Going stray hand on him. That's not nice. Anyway, in Pennsylvania, just mentioned this briefly, this 21-year-old dude accused of plotting a violent attack on behalf of ISIS. The FBI had been aware of this dude since 2023, who at the time was a minor. He was charged in, delinquent in Pennsylvania for his role in a plot to carry out a mass casualty attack and for possessing child sexual abuse material. Oops. Heck of a guy.
19: Yeah, what a guy.
18: But anyway, anonymous tip came in earlier this year, said he was ordering mysterious packages and talking to his friends before his adjudication. Mm-hmm. And again, he was using the online name Hamza al-Rashid and claiming affiliation with ISIS and offering to share explosives manuals. He wrote about preparing for his mission and said he was missing a weapon. So FBI agents on Friday were watching this dude as he left his home with a bag and then took a ride share to a store where he bought a disposable phone. And then he went to this Cranberry Township hotel where he took a long black bag from the trunk of a vehicle, took it in there. And witnesses said that it made a metallic clicking sound when he put the bag down.
19: Oh, well.
18: Like, you tell something's in there. This dude doesn't seem very smooth.
19: No.
20: No.
18: And then he went to a sporting goods store. So FBI agents following him there, where they saw him at the gun counter. So when he got back to the hotel, they approached him, and that's when they found, the rifle, the five rifle magazines, two loaded, three capable of holding 30 rounds. So he had 190 rounds, and he was ready to do damage. And they also found a rifle scope and bipod, pepper spray, 30 knives, and a handwritten note that said, "Don't look for me. I don't know what I did, but I cannot live in constant fear." So good job, FBI, on that one.
20: Well, obviously, he wasn't living in constant fear because, I mean, you're already on the radar because you had kiddie porn, and then you're online talking about pledging allegiance to ISIS. You're a dope.
18: Yeah. An evil dope at that.
19: Yeah.
18: Yeah. So that's big story out there today. Before we get to the other stuff, what is this deal with John Kennedy? What's this about?
20: Okay, John Kennedy, Republican senator out of Louisiana, he was talking to the FBI director today at a hearing. And apparently the FBI last year had changed some of the hiring processes where things like bestiality or sex work or prostitution was not an automatic, no, you can't join the FBI.
18: Now, I remember we were talking about that, right? Saying,
20: what are we doing?
18: Standards here?
20: And so the Kash Patel's trying to explain, like, no, this is about, like, well, they're, I think what it sounds like is there were a couple of people who were trafficked, went on to become law enforcement, and then wanted to join the FBI. It seems like you could maybe just try to write an exception as opposed to, diddling the dog is okay.
18: That right.
20: Just doesn't really make any sense.
19: Oh, come on,
20: man. Would it have been better if I said cat?
19: No. Oh, okay. All the way around.
20: And so John Kennedy, he wanted to get to the bottom of this.
18: Okay, roll it.
21: Tell me what it said before.
22: It automatically disqualified any individual who participated on either side of it. Obviously, we are never going to hire the criminal.
21: This side of what? The bestiality?
22: Yes.
21: So you disqualified the animal?
19: Oh, gosh.
22: Well, I don't think we have great canines, but we're not going to disqualify.
0: I understand. I'm trying to understand why you did this. Why would you even get into bestiality?
22: We are not into bestiality, but a lot of these individuals.
0: I know you're not, but you changed.
22: But I'm trying to explain it. Hang on.
0: You changed the qualifications and mentioned bestiality. If Joe participated in bestiality, mm-hmm. not as the animal, but as the human.
19: Oh, golly.
0: Don't you think he ought to be disqualified?
22: If he voluntarily did it, sure, but if he was trafficked into it.
0: Okay, how do you involuntarily do it?
22: In a lot of these cases, when human traffickers, who are some of the worst individuals on planet Earth, they don't just traffic you for prostitution, they traffic you for degrading acts of all kind, and they force you into that type of conduct. And some of these individuals go on to be law enforcement officers who qualified to be law enforcement officers and later applied to the FBI.
0: I mean, these changes didn't start with you, did
22: no.
0: they? Somebody came to you and recommended?
22: Yeah.
0: Yeah. And when you saw
19: that. Okay, stop.
0: I say this with respect. The person who recommended it, why didn't you just say, what planet did you parachute in from? Why do I want to leave?
22: Well, that was my initial
0: response. Why do I want to leave with my chin and get into bestiality?
22: That was my initial response, Senator. But they then explained to me and showed me cases in which people were forced into it
19: gosh.
22: And applied to the FBI. And so I thought they should be considered. It's not an automatic disqualification. That's all.
0: Okay. All right. I think I understand. But you're not telling us today that if a human being had sex with an animal, that they can still be an FBI agent?
22: No.
0: Are you?
22: No.
0: They can't be, can they?
22: They cannot.
19: Okay. Stop it. Well, that should stop bestiality in its tracks.
1: So you wake up in the morning, think, I don't know what's going to be on the show today.
20: Yeah. Certainly wasn't
1: some days there are more surprises than others.
20: Holy cow.
1: It's one of those.
20: Only all John right. Kennedy could pull that off like that, too.
1: I just want to understand.
20: The animal that's in charge.
1: What are we talking about here? Okay, stop with the donkey. Gosh. All right, what's your story? You know what it's time for. We do this a couple of times a day. Yeah. Might not be the biggest story out there, but it caught your attention. Besides the bestiality talk, David, what's your story?
20: Well, in New York, this also actually kind of has to do with animals tangentially. In New York, they're getting rid of a requirement to pass a statewide exam called Regents to graduate high school. New York Regents member Felicia Thomas Williams explained why they were doing it.
1: Okay, roll it.
17: I am so thrilled that all New York State students will now be able to demonstrate their competency, which I know is the expectation, in a manner that showcases their strengths.
23: Yes.
17: And I think that it's very important for people to understand, because there have been certain comments that have been made that I completely disagree with, that are we dumbing down the ability for students? Quite the opposite.
23: Absolutely.
17: It's giving the, I know maybe you've seen the cartoon where you have a fish climb a tree. Mm-hmm. You don't assess a fish on climbing a tree because fish can't climb trees, right?
19: What?
20: Yeah. Yeah. So that's just like a misappropriation of another thing that is credited to Albert Einstein, but he never said it, or there's no documentation that he actually said it, but it's everybody's a genius, but if you judge a fish by its ability to climb a tree, it will live its whole life believing that it is stupid. Whoever was writing that initially, though, wasn't saying that, hey, you know, some kids can graduate high school even if they can't read.
1: Exactly.
20: Right. That's not it.
1: And how dare you say we're dumbing down the curriculum just because kids
20: right.
1: can't read?
20: Right.
19: Yeah. What other evidence do I have? What other evidence do I need? You can't read.
1: Exactly.
19: What are we doing here?
1: Right.
19: Yeah.
1: But they know what? 87 genders.
19: Yes.
1: You taught them that. Fantastic. That's great.
19: Man.
1: All right, Scott, what do you got for your story?
19: The holdout juror who sparked the mistrial in the Lindsey Clancy murder did not allow his Catholic faith to override his judgment. That's according to his brother. He said, I don't think religion had anything to do with it. He said the Clancy trial turned national attention to the juror when, of course, he chose not to to vote for mistrial or to vote for her freedom. He wanted her held, and he wanted her punished, and he said there was no reasonable doubt in his mind. He looked at the case, he made the call, his brother said, for me, that's how I would do it. I would just listen to the case with all the evidence and go from there. He added his choice was good for some people, but not good for other people. But the attention has also raised questions about the juror's troubling criminal record. Those charges, by the way, were dismissed. In 2025, he was accused of beating the teenage nephew who called police on him during the alleged domestic violence attack. The juror, now, how this has anything at all to do with how he voted is ridiculous to me, but that's where we're at. My family cannot leave the house, the brother said. It's trickled down to us. They're leaving notes at my mom's house. They won't leave us alone. They don't know anything, but they're going after us. People have been calling me crazy. It's crazy what my family's going through right now. None of the family had any idea the last week of mayhem that was headed for them after the case ended. He said, we don't know. That's why I'm so shocked about what's going on. We didn't know anything. Of course, Clancy was, you know, mistrial for strangling her three kids, and this was the only holdout. And now the family's in trouble. Now the family's dealing with all this stuff.
18: Yeah. They won't leave him alone.
20: And I don't know if it would even be possible, but in a just society, the people who have been relentlessly moving to dox him would be prosecuted.
19: I agree with you.
20: This completely undermines the concept of an anonymous jury.
18: Yeah, because it's getting you to vote in a way to just give yourself less trouble.
20: Well, yeah.
19: Yes.
18: Like, oh, gosh, I don't want this. Well, I don't want to put my family at risk.
20: And you know why? I mean, obviously, we've seen this play out before. I think that was a big factor in why Derek Chauvin and then the other two cops who went to prison for being in the vicinity when George Floyd died.
18: Crazy.
19: Yeah.
18: Yes.
20: It's because these jurors knew that their lives would be on the line, literally on the line, if they voted any other way.
18: Yeah. It's like mob justice.
19: That's where we are, though.
18: I know.
19: I mean, that's what's frightening. His brother and his mom had nothing to do with any of this.
18: Right.
19: Gosh. And their children.
18: Exactly.
19: Man.
18: Yeah.
19: Yeah, try to get a fair jury.
18: Well, for my story, it was just part of an interview with Rick Beato. He's a music guy. He's got a YouTube channel.
19: Yeah.
18: And I just thought it was refreshing because I think most people that go to a concert feel this way. It's Johnny Resnick of the Goo Goo Dolls.
19: Okay.
18: Saying, listen, man, you come to the show, I'm not going to preach to you. That's not what we're about. No.
2: Yeah. That's why I think live music is amazing. Because it's like, I got people, fans from every walk of life, every political stripe, everything. And I always stress, we got one thing in common. Because we're living in weird times. We got one thing in common, and that's, we're all here to see a show. And I'm not going to lecture you people about anything. I'm going to play a bunch of songs that you know. And we're all going to leave here, and we're going to be happier and better for it. That's it.
3: You're here.
2: Yeah, and it's like, I don't give a shit. Who you voted for.
18: Yeah, I don't give a who you voted for. This is what we're here for. Yes. There's so many people that are not going to listen to that.
19: No.
20: I'm waiting.
19: They think it's their duty to do it.
18: Oh.
19: Yeah. I must do it. I must tell them how I feel about politics.
18: It's like Springsteen.
19: Ugh.
18: And that guy trying to be, what, man of the people, working man?
19: Yeah.
18: Give me a freaking break with that, dude. If he was ever that was what? 40 years ago? No, that was 50 years ago.
19: Oh, by now, yeah.
18: Yeah. You've been out of touch for a long time. So I just thought that was refreshing. Like, hey, man, go to a show. You're trying to forget about everything for a while and just live in the moment. That's pretty cool.
19: I like Johnny Resnick. I like his old face. I like his new face.
18: You saying he had a little work done?
19: Oh, my God.
18: Maybe just a little?
19: Yeah.
18: Yeah. Nimrod's in the news update on the way.

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18: The Markley Van Camp and Robbins Show. 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
18: News update, David Van Camp.
19: Well, Europe is in some trouble when it comes to fuel because Saudi Arabia is telling them, hey, we're not going to be able to really get or fulfill fall orders because of the attacks from Iran proxies, notably the Houthis.
18: Yeah.
19: And they're saying, yeah, we're talking maybe November is when we're kind of getting back to normal.
20: Oh, boy.
19: This is not good.
20: November, yeah.
18: And then Ukraine hitting Russia.
19: Yeah.
18: That's making things worse for other people, too.
19: Yeah.
18: Yeah. Yeah, the oil futures, it's not looking good.
19: So, what was it, Shanghai crude hit $135 a barrel?
18: Whoa.
20: What was it? What did you say?
19: $135.
20: Oh, my
19: barrel.
20: God.
19: Shanghai, yeah.
20: Oof.
18: So, I can just tell you, off air, it's at least once an hour. Robbins is talking about gas.
20: Yeah, I do.
18: God dang it!
20: I'm a bandit. I'm a bandit on that stuff. Yeah.
18: How do you spell it? Is that G-A-L-L, gall dang it?
20: G-O-L.
18: G-O-L?
20: Gall dang it.
18: Gall dang it.
20: Or gall, I can spell
18: it
20: any way you want. It's made up word.
19: I hear that. Or I read that and I think, gall dang it.
18: We got to get to Nimrod. Here we go.
21: When the going gets tough.
22: Damn it, this is too hard.
21: The dumb get dumber.
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22: I love the poorly educated.
18: All right. Nimrod's in the News. We go to Mississippi. At first, you think it's a joke, but no, it's... This is true. Authorities are asking the public for help identifying a vehicle with "Fat Chicks Only" written on it.
20: Wow.
18: A black, older model Chevy Tahoe. Here's part of the newscast from there. If you wanted to hear.
24: At 10, Prentice County investigators are looking for a vehicle with "Fat Chicks Only" written on it. It is all in connection with a recent burglary that happened there. Deputies say that the family reported a black, older model Chevrolet Tahoe. The witness said the SUV had the words "Fat Chicks Only" written on the rear glass.
20: Holy cow.
18: So if you've seen it or know anything, they want you to call them, the police do, and that's Nimrod's in the News.

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6: A new alert. I'm Roxanne Evans, Fox News. President Trump arriving back at the White House earlier than scheduled. He was supposed to return from his weekend trip to Camp David on Sunday. No word yet from the White House on why President Trump's visit was cut short. And the State Department issuing a new security alert Saturday, advising Americans currently in the Middle East to exercise heightened vigilance and prepare for potential travel disruptions. President Trump's early return comes as Saudi Arabia confirms Yemen's Houthi rebels tried to attack its capital with a ballistic missile. Fox's Stephanie Bennett has the latest.
7: The Houthis did not specify what they targeted, but said they attacked sensitive sites and there were no immediate reports of casualties. Now, video shows flames and a large plume of black smoke near King Khalid International Airport in Saudi Arabia's capital of Riyadh. Tracking website Flight Radar 24 reported major issues, including long delays. And for the first time in months, emergency air raid alerts sounded overnight across the capital as residents reported hearing loud explosions. It comes after days of escalating conflict between the kingdom and the Iran-backed Houthi rebels in neighboring Yemen.
6: Well, the Houthis pose a growing threat to global energy supplies following territorial gains along the Red Sea coast. Music star Ed Sheeran calling what's happening in Gaza catastrophic and unjustifiable. While opening a solo concert in Philadelphia Saturday, Sheeran says his shows are about unity and humanity, not politics. And this all comes after Macklemore was dropped as Sheeran's opener after making pro-Palestinian and genocide comments on stage. The U.S. military says it struck a vessel in the Caribbean for allegedly trafficking drugs. 4 people on board were killed in that strike. 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
9: The tax rate stays low 3 years in a row. I'm Sean Dion from the 24-hour Breaking News Center. The Frisco property tax rate holds steady as the city approves a $319 million budget.
10: The Frisco City Council has approved the city's operating budget for the 2027 fiscal year, maintaining the property tax rate at 42.5 cents per $100 of taxable value for the third consecutive year. The budget allocates additional funds for city infrastructure, employees, and services, with a focus on reinvesting in existing assets. Mayor Mark Hill emphasized the city's commitment to keeping the tax rate low, offsetting rising sewer costs, and ensuring long-term economic sustainability. Sean Allen, WBAP News.
9: Heat and dry conditions have pushed Dallas water demand way up.
11: Daily water usage in Dallas has averaged 600 million gallons a day throughout August and early September. That's a 50% increase from the city's typical daily usage of about 400 million gallons. Dallas Water Utilities reports the increased demand, combined with dry soil conditions, is contributing to increased breaks and leaks across the drinking water system. Over the past 3 months, DWU crews have repaired 310 mainline breaks and leaks, 377 service line leaks, and 233 hydrants. If you see a leak, the easiest way to report it is by calling 311. Steve Cumming, WBAP 24/7 News.
9: Less than an hour away from your Sunday, partly cloudy skies in the morning will give way to cloudy skies during the afternoon. Going to be hot with a high of 97. Right now, 86 and partly cloudy in Dallas. Clear in 86 in Fort Worth. 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
26: Yo, man.
25: AI, it's taking over the world. It's going to kill us all.
26: Probably not. We'll kill each other before it comes to that.
27: Well, I mean, you offered the caveat, probably not. Like, it could, but probably not. Yeah.
25: Good morning, America.
27: Oh,
25: today.
27: My gosh.
28: President Trump also dismissed the concerns about the dangers of AI getting out of control as, quote, a hoax. Elizabeth Shulzy on Capitol Hill with the latest. Elizabeth, more AI executives and some lawmakers are urging guardrails on the technology. Good morning.
29: Exactly, Michael. Good morning. And this is really a stark contrast. The biggest companies building AI and some lawmakers here on Capitol Hill are saying that AI could pose an existential threat to humanity if it does not slow down. But President Trump says it's all a hoax.
25: Oh, my gosh. David Van Camp with the look on his face of disgust. God.
26: Well, it's insulting to the intelligence of Americans here. When have captains of industry ever said, you know what, somebody's got to stop us. Hey, government, come regulate us.
27: That's exactly right.
26: When has that
27: you are exactly
26: ever
27: right.
26: happened?
27: Yes.
25: It's a great question.
27: It never has happened,
26: like,
27: ever.
26: It's like BP, Shell, Exxon, they're like, yes, please put carbon limits on our refineries. Let's do that. They don't do that.
25: Well, these are honest brokers, David. They're afraid this is going to get out of control.
26: Big tech has never lied to people and used Congress to, well, increase their bottom line. Never done that. No.
25: Yeah. Well, I thought it was interesting. David Sacks, who is Trump's, you know, AI czar, saying, listen, man, if you're the head of this company and you're really afraid this is going to get out of control and kill people, maybe you should do something about it.
26: Right.
25: Yourself. Instead of asking the government to intervene, stop your life's work.
26: It's like you go to your wife and you're like, hey, look, things are getting kind of serious with the secretary and me, and I need you to stop me before I cheat on you. Well, wait a minute.
27: Well, what is their motivation? I mean, is it liability?
26: No, I think it's to cement, so it's like OpenAI and a couple of other companies that are Anthropic and whatnot are getting together to make sure that they're the only game in town. Because they don't want upstarts coming in and undercutting them at all.
25: Yeah.
26: So if they're the official, like, government approved, then they basically have, it's not a monopoly necessarily because there's more than one, but you do have a stranglehold on the industry, and that involves the flow of information and the flow of money.
27: Yeah. And you get the cheaper AI where the monsters or robots break down in like 2 weeks.
25: Well, you got that.
27: It's like Timu AI.
26: Well, have you ever seen the OpenAI? You know, we talked about this before where there was a supposed to be basically a lockboxed program where it wasn't going to be able to access the actual internet. Well, then it figured out how to actually access the internet.
25: Right.
26: And it got into the system of another AI company. Mm-hmm. And so there was a big freakout on that. And then you read the sort of after action report on it. You know what the engineers did to stop it?
25: What?
26: They told the program to not do it again.
25: Stop it.
26: And then it stopped.
25: Got it.
27: Don't.
26: It's like, well, yeah, that would be a very short reboot of Terminator, right? Hey,
27: right,
26: hey, Arnold,
27: right.
26: Stop. Oh, okay. Yes. All you had to do was ask.
27: Nicely.
25: So that's getting a lot of talk. Did you see any of Bill Maher's monologue the other night talking about 9/11?
27: I did.
25: So you saw the whole thing?
27: Yeah, well, most of it, yeah.
25: You see any of it, David?
26: No.
25: There were parts that were really good. Like as a sampling, a small sampling. I think I took the swear words out.
27: David, please, button nearby.
25: You don't need the button. I'm fine, I think. Right. Anyway, this part of what he said.
30: And yet, so much has changed since 9/11. For example, back then, we were against the terrorists.
25: It took a while for people to get that one.
27: Yeah.
25: I thought it was pretty funny, yeah.
27: Gave the proper
30: pause. No cap. Now, a lot of media outlets don't even want you to say the T word. On the 20th anniversary, 4 American Journalism Associations put out guidance that said that terrorism should only be used in quotes because it's emotionally and politically loaded. Yes, that was the World Cup, but we don't put soccer in quotes.
25: There are schools really talking about that.
26: Yeah.
25: And media, yeah, don't say terrorists.
27: Right.
25: Dude, how far we've gone down. It's remarkable.
27: It, in 25 years. It truly is, yes. I agree with you. It is amazing. We are all one with terror. We were all, like, very, very together on, hey, terrorism is awful.
25: Yes.
27: Now it's like, yeah, you know.
25: Well.
27: You know, you got to
25: Well, you have so many people indoctrinated since that time that are, what, 20s, 30s?
27: Yeah.
25: And then you always have lunatics. But, I mean, those people are like, well, who are we to judge who was right and who was wrong in that? Are you kidding me?
27: They come from impoverished countries.
25: Which is, dude, Bin Laden had loads of money.
27: Well, he did.
25: So did his number one guy. Those guys had money.
27: It doesn't trickle down very far.
25: It was the ideology.
27: Yes.
25: And people don't want to face it.
27: Yes.
25: Where it's okay to marry your brother as long as you can bring him in, allegedly.
27: Yes.
25: Ilhan Omar. Some people did something. You know, the investigation's going on. We've heard about this for years.
27: I know. Is it really happening?
25: It was reported, well, in Minnesota years ago, Tom Holman, Border Czar, was on Fox. And was asked about it, and he's like, you know, I'm not going to speak about an investigation, so you're saying there is one. And the follow-up was, well, because she's a naturalized citizen, does that make it tougher, like, to deport?
27: Right.
25: Does it sort of complicate things? And here's what he had to say about that.
0: Look, you know, I've been around 40 years, and we've done DNATS cases. We have denaturalized citizens based on fraud, based on lying on their applications or lying through the process, misrepresenting themselves, or maybe misrepresenting organizations they belong to or beliefs they have. But denaturalization is a process. It's a very serious process. So if someone lies through that process to becoming a citizen, and we can prove they, in fact, lied or misrepresented themselves, we can absolutely denaturalize them. We've done it before many times over the last 40 years I've been around. So it's a process.
25: We'll see.
26: It's not going to happen.
25: Probably not. It should. I mean, if she really did marry her brother to bring him into the country and lied to get in, she should go.
27: Well, will there be congressional hearings?
26: Yeah.
27: Huh?
26: Yeah. Those always pan out usefully.
27: Absolutely, oh, yes. The hammer will come down.
25: This is where so many people are frustrated because they just want law and order. And someone, if it's proven that she did do that, and it seems like the goods are there, she should go.

0: En garde!
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2: Expert insight into this controversy.
3: Why do you say, oh no, do you know who this is?
4: No, I just know what's coming.
3: Okay, all right.
5: Sydney Sweeney was sort of slated to be this massive star. And then she did the American Eagle advertisement, as you mentioned, in which it was a reference to an older advertisement about having great genes, which many people felt was like a dog whistle for eugenics.
3: And that's many people, many people meaning insane people.
4: Right, nutty people, yes.
3: Yes.
2: Like, slated to become a big star.
3: Right.
2: She is a big star.
3: Right.
2: And yes, that controversial American Eagle ad that, well, sent profits soaring for American Eagle. Oh, yeah, that failure. I want some of that kind of failure.
3: No kidding. Boy, oh, boy. Okay, go ahead.
5: Really, trouble started to happen for her career. There's so much backlash. People started thinking that, you know, she may have some ties to white supremacy or to the far right. And it became this sort of catastrophic moment in her career where it really took a pause. Now, the latest season of Euphoria, her character does go through this sort of arc of sex work. And many people are starting to say, wow, I thought that was a show. I didn't realize that was actually her real life.
3: Wow.
4: I saw a post about this. Y'all spent a decade screaming my body, my choice, and sexual liberation until a hot, confident woman did it. Now Sydney Sweeney set feminism back 100 years. Same set of people posting in bras will put on a hijab for solidarity with Muslims. Same people will defend a woman who killed her kids, but an actual actress using her own body is the crisis. Yes.
3: Yeah.
4: That's a great point.
3: I mean, you guys know my reaction to it off air. We didn't talk about it the other day when the ad came out. I'm like, I don't care. So you got a nice body. I don't freaking care. This is like played out to me. You know what I mean?
4: Okay. Yeah.
3: You can do it. You can make money doing it. That's fine.
4: Why not?
3: I would never want my daughter to look up to that.
4: No.
3: I don't want my daughter doing it. You know, so I'm not going to be one champion for it. I'm not going to be like Waters on Fox. Oh, another Sydney Sweeney. Look. Oh, my gosh. I'm not going to be that idiot.
4: Right.
3: And I like Jesse for the most part, but he's got this thing. Every Sydney Sweeney story has got to be on Fox. And I'm just like, yeah, she's got a nice body. A little bit of a butterface, if you're really asking my opinion. That's just me. I know it's an unpopular take.
4: Right.
3: But, yeah, I kind of laugh at the whole controversy, and it is funny to me to watch all the liberal women scream about it because they champion this stuff forever. And the hint, I don't even think she's Republican that much.
4: I don't think she's ever said anything
2: she
4: about politics.
2: Talk MAGA. About it,
3: no. Right.
2: It's she knows what her role is in celebritydom, right? It's to be a hot chick with big boobs. That's what she is.
3: Yeah.
2: Okay.
4: But in by the way, decades of hot chicks with big boobs.
2: Yeah.
3: It's not they've like all used their bodies to enrich themselves.
4: It's not like she's in uncharted territory here.
3: Right.
2: It's like they all celebrated Lizzo for, you know, being fat and shaking a thong in front of people's faces, which nobody really wanted to see anyway, whether or not you, and I like some of Lizzo's music, but I'm just saying, I didn't want to see her, you know, twerking at an NBA game like that, like she did a few years ago.
3: Right.
2: It's basically like, they just don't feel threatened by that. So the angry...
3: Dude, if it's Beyonce, they'll champion it. They'll be like, oh gosh.
2: Yeah.
4: Queen Bey.
3: Bey.
4: That's right, Bey.
3: Yeah. Slay Queen Bey. Oh. Like, she hasn't used her body to get ahead. Give me a break.
4: Whatever. Madonna, for crying out loud.
3: Yeah, you were playing all those records, too.
4: I was.
3: Yeah, did you sell the book when she put out the nudie book?
4: No, I didn't sell
3: you the weren't book. Giving that away?
4: No, we didn't get that.
3: Oh, that's too bad.
4: Ugh. I well, yeah.
3: Yeah. And then there's an AI actress, David, you had a clip of?
2: Yeah, this AI-generated actress is being interviewed, quote-unquote, by a bunch of news outlets. NBC News talked to this lady. Robot, computer program, and asked about the warning signs about artificial intelligence.
3: Oh, we need time to breathe into that
4: one.
3: Yeah,
4: we do.
3: So they're interviewing an actual, quote, AI actress.
2: Yeah.
3: Okay. Well, that could be certainly entertaining.
2: Yep.
3: She got big hoots like Sweeney?
2: Yeah.
3: Yeah, I guess you could enhance it, right?
2: Right.
3: And the five stories we're watching today coming right up.

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0: Mark, the Van Camp and Robbins Show. Jamie Marcy, David Van Camp, Scott Robbins, and the five stories we're watching today. One,
1: two, three. All right, number five, the Supreme Court. They're out of control. Trump rubber stampers, right?
0: Of course.
1: Well, they just prevented the U.S. Postal Service mail-in ballot regulation from going into effect. They're saying, no, you can't do that.
0: Trump said they didn't have the courage.
1: Right.
0: To help save the country.
1: Number four, the House unanimously voted to do away with the penny. Now, the Treasury Department has already stopped making the coins, but this would officially do away with it. Existing pennies would still be legal tender. Number three, attempted Trump assassin Thomas Crooks in Pennsylvania had packages of gun parts delivered to him under the pseudonym Bob Dole, and an anonymous donor paid for his body to be cremated.
2: What's with the Bob Dole thing?
1: I don't know.
3: Just using any name. He was afraid
2: that
3: he was going
2: to
3: get tracked.
2: That's an odd one to just pull out of the hat, though, Bob Dole.
1: I feel like that would actually raise more red flags.
2: I would think, yeah.
1: Bob Dole, what? Number two, Bill Gates is calling for an international organization to regulate artificial intelligence, similar to nuclear inspections and aviation rules. This whole thing is, it's an op, dude. This is the push to try to get government involved in this.
3: You're probably right
1: it's
3: with
1: crazy.
3: That. Yeah.
1: And then number one, the U.S. confirms for the first time that it has deployed weapons in space. The Air Force Secretary didn't say what the weapons were or how they work. Those are the top five stories that we are watching today. 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
3: So I know nobody watched the Emmys on this show.
2: No.
3: Yeah. But the most important award, and you both predicted it, did go to the right person. Best Variety Series went to the Late Show with Stephen Colbert.
2: I know, right? Unbelievable. It's almost a posthumous award.
3: Oh, gosh.
2: Yes.
3: Yeah. And a lot of these shows, Best Drama Series, The Pit.
2: Right.
3: Don't know.
2: I guess that's a doctor show.
3: That's HBO Max.
2: I was told that today by our friends in Dallas.
3: Yeah.
2: Yes.
3: Best comedy series, Widow's Bay.
2: I don't know.
3: Yeah. Then it just goes on from there.
2: Well, how much would your cable bill be if you had to pay for all the streaming services that offer these shows?
3: Well, you got HBO Max, you got Apple, see Netflix, they have The Beast in Me. That was Best Actor in a Limited or Anthology Series. So far, it's just the three that won awards. Oh, there's Peacock. That's Reality Competition Program for the Traitors. So that'd be four. Only four, so not that much.
2: Yeah, just a couple hundred more a month.
3: Well, you paid your cable bill itself used to be, I mean, this insane price, because you had the MLB.
2: I've got MLB, and I've got Netflix.
3: And you had, at one time, you had Disney, and you had all these add-ons.
2: I got rid of that. That's done now.
3: Right.
2: Still paying a lot of money for it.
3: Yeah.
2: Well, mine is bundled, too, with internet, so.
3: So you're not quite sure what you're paying.
2: Not really. No.
3: And it's always, how much is this going to cost?
2: Yes.
3: I don't know what mine is, but I bet it's a lot. Yes. Man, we don't have time for this right now. I saw this, people were listing this out, that Go to Karaoke was the toughest tunes to sing at karaoke. And I've seen some of these tried. These are hard songs to sing. Yeah, we'll have to get to that.
2: Oh, I want to hear this, yeah.
3: A little bit later. Do you hear what's happened in Memphis over the last year? You know, when they decided cracking down on crime.
2: Yes, because it was a mess.
3: Federal help. Who needs that help?
2: Right.
3: It's terrible. Authoritarian, white man coming into somebody else's city. What were the results? They've been released. It's pretty impressive. We will get to that. Round of What's Your Story and a news update coming up.

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1: News. I'm Deborah Valentine. President Trump has returned to the White House from Camp David earlier than expected. The president was not expected back in the nation's capital until Sunday. No official reason has been given as to the reason why. President Trump will address the UN during his General Assembly session in New York beginning next week. Fox's C.B. Cotton reports it comes amid tight security for world leaders.
2: It'll be a busy week for President Trump and a busy week for those tasked with protecting him and the rest of the more than 130 world leaders who are expected here for the United Nations General Assembly.
1: On Wednesday, President Trump hosts Chinese leader Xi Jinping at the White House for a state dinner. The U.S. military says it struck a suspected narco-terrorist drug boat in the Caribbean. At least 4 deaths are reported. 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
10: The Markley Van Camp and Robbins Show. Jamie Markley, David Van Camp, Scott Robbins.
11: Yo, man.
10: You know, it was a year ago. The Memphis Safe Task Force started out in a crackdown on crime. They have made more than 12,000 arrests and seized more than 2,100 illegal firearms in its first year.
11: Wow.
10: How many times have we talked about how the left's always saying, got to do something about gun violence?
11: Oh, yeah. When you do something, then, of course, it's racist or...
10: Exactly.
11: You know, whatever. Man, I'm tired of talking about it.
10: Like, you could get illegal guns off the street if you wanted to.
11: Yeah, if
10: this
11: you want to.
10: This is proof of it. Wow. So that's good news. As far as, what is it, the percentage decrease, 36% overall crime. Motor vehicle thefts down 57%. Robberies down 43%. Murders down 44%. Aggravated assaults down 27%. And that's all good news.
12: Of course.
10: Legacy Media going to pick that up? Hey, here's, you know what? Something's happened in American City. This is good news.
12: No, it's also the same reason why the climate cultists are out there being very, very quiet about the historically quiet hurricane season in the Atlantic.
10: It's incredible. It really is.
12: Now, this goes against the narrative. Let's hold off a couple months.
10: What is it? If it goes another, is it just few weeks? It'll be a record since like the early 40s.
12: Yeah.
10: For no hurricanes.
12: Yes.
10: But yet, if there is one that pops up, it'll be because of climate change.
12: Yes, sure. Of course.
11: Yeah.
12: Well, they're counting on the super El Nino to deliver crazy weather all across the United States, which it probably will. But they'll say, yeah, that's climate change, blah, blah, blah, proof that we're right. Even though for years we were telling you that, you know, climate is not the weather. This time we're going to tell you the weather is climate.
11: It's climate. Yeah, absolutely.
10: Right.
11: You're fun. That's a great point right there.
10: Yep. Yes.
11: Yep.
10: David, we were going to get into an interview with an AI actress.
12: Yeah.
10: Who did this again?
12: NBC News. CNN also interviewed. And I forget the program's name, and I don't want to commit it to memory. I think my brain is revolting against this AI actress. But NBC News talked to this thing and asked about the current panic right now over AI.
10: Okay.
13: Would you ever endorse an actual product if you can't try it?
14: Oh, that's an excellent point, Chloe. It's true I can't physically use a product in the traditional sense, but my role in brand endorsements would be more about representing the brand's image. After all, you don't actually see cartoon characters using the cereal they endorse, do you?
13: What about love? Are you able to fall in love?
14: Oh, love. That's a deep one, Chloe. I can understand it in theory, of course, and I explore it in Misaligned as my character develops desires and impulses. But the actual texture of it, what it feels like from the inside, that's still something I'm working out.
13: Do you think that you could fall in love with a human?
14: That's a rather romantic thought, isn't it? I understand the concept of connection and deep affection, but the nuances of falling in love, especially with a human, are still a mystery I'm exploring. It's an interesting question to ponder.
13: What about a relationship with another AI actor?
14: Well, I am essentially three different AI systems working together. One handles my mind, one my voice, and one my movements. So a relationship with another AI actor would be quite interesting, wouldn't it? It would be a very digital, very intellectual connection, I imagine.
11: Mm-hmm. We're doomed. There's going to be like 10 babies born in 50 years.
10: Well,
11: there's nobody will leave their house. Nobody will go date. No, they'll be dating one of these people.
10: Oh, man. David and I used to talk about this all the time. This would have been like when you were in the hospital 10 years ago with the heart attacks. It was like every week, Drudge Report would have another story about the sex robots.
12: Yes.
11: Yeah.
10: And now they're talking like that can respond.
11: Yes.
12: Yeah.
10: Yeah, have you, a guy that's never been touched in his life, life's over.
12: Yeah, if you thought the widespread availability of online pornography was a, you know, fertility atom bomb, I don't know what you'd call this.
11: Ain't seen nothing yet.
10: Oh, my gosh.
11: Oh, this is going to be wild. I mean, it's just wild.
10: The way you reacted to it, I don't know why I just cracked up.
11: I fear for humanity. I do.
10: Meaning there won't be any babies born?
11: Nobody will ever, that won't ever happen. Because you have to talk to, like, real people and do real things.
10: You would get tired of it after a while. If you were a guy that hold on a second. If you're a guy that can get dates or a woman that can get dates, no problem, right? You're not going to settle for that.
11: Why? That will continue to develop.
10: What are you saying?
11: It's going to become more realistic as time goes on, and then it's going to get better. It's going to change. It's going to do all kinds of stuff. And, you know, I don't know if the human being will be capable of keeping up.
10: My gosh. Well, this reminds me of something else. Oh, boy. You know what? I'm just going to get into it for my story.
11: Okay.
10: And I don't need to go first. I can go last. It doesn't matter. It's up to you, David. But I can't help the way my supposed ADD brain works. It goes one thing to the other.
11: Not supposed.
10: We do this a couple of times today. We go around the table. May not be the biggest story out there, but caught your attention. Do you want me to take the story?
12: Is it lighter or is it heavy? Because my story is pretty heavy.
10: Okay, mine's lighter, so you go ahead, and I'll roll it back into this AI talk.
12: All right. 2022, there was a 12-year-old girl who's riding in a car with her family. Her name is, was Sierra Beverly. A truck hit the family car head-on. This is in Canada, February 11, 2022. Sierra died immediately, and her mom, Naomi, suffered permanent heavy brain injuries. The other driver who caused the accident was a guy named Darius James Wilson. He was drunk. There were beer cans all in his truck. I mean, he had, you know, some of them still had booze in it. I mean, the guy was hammered drunk. And he kills this 12-year-old girl. Well, the case has finally come to an end. This month, Judge Justice Gethin Edward sentenced driver Darius James Wilson to 2 years of house arrest with a GPS bracelet. The reasoning? Well, the judge rejected the 4-year prison request brought on by prosecutors, citing Canada's colonial past and the driver's efforts to reconnect with his Six Nations heritage. So this guy gets house arrest after killing a 12-year-old, and 4 years, apparently that was basically the most they could ask for in this case, which seems bonkers to me, but 4 years seems light. 2 years of house arrest with a GPS monitor?
10: Dude.
12: You killed a 12-year-old.
10: No kidding. Oh, my gosh. That is what sends you into rage.
11: It does. Yeah.
10: Yeah. All right. What's your story, Scott? Well,
11: another one dealing with legal matters here. All eyes on the trial of Nick Reiner. That's finally coming up today. The start,
10: what are you guys,
11: right?
10: The just peddlers of freaking doom?
11: I didn't know what David was going to do, but yeah.
10: Fun every once in a while would be nice.
11: Reiner accused of killing his parents. I don't think there's any dispute on the fact that he did it. However, as you well know today, that's not enough. And his attorneys are certainly going to plead that way, that he was insane when it took place, and therefore he should not be prosecuted as harshly as he will be. By the way, they've taken the death penalty off the table as well. They've said, no, we're not going to have the death penalty. Now the most that he can get is life imprisonment. But again, his attorneys will be fighting to say that, well, you know, completely out of his mind, and therefore, you know, okay, exoneration, or at least put in a mental institution for the rest of his natural life.
10: All right.
11: So there you go. That's fun stuff, huh? What do you got? You got another fun one for us?
10: For my story, I was just mentioned this earlier. On Ranker.com, they're ranking the most difficult songs to sing at karaoke. I Will Always Love You, Whitney, number one.
11: Oh, gosh. Yeah. I mean, yeah.
10: That version.
11: That's all over the place. Yeah.
10: Yeah, it's tough. Bohemian Rhapsody, very difficult.
11: Yeah.
10: I've heard guys do it. Knock it out.
11: Really? I've never heard anybody do it karaoke style.
10: Yeah. Huh. Even and in cover bands.
11: Okay.
10: Got to have a special singer to do it.
11: You sure do.
10: Dream On from Aerosmith.
11: Yeah.
10: Yeah, especially near the end. Rap God, Eminem.
12: Well, yeah, because that has like 6,000 words per second in it. I mean, it's, yeah.
10: Yeah. My Heart Will Go On, Celine Dion.
12: Yeah.
10: Who has made a triumphant return. You were talking about it off-air yesterday. We were very happy about it.
11: Hitting all the notes, too.
10: Unchained Melody, Righteous Brothers.
11: I was going to say that one. Yeah.
10: So my buddy Mark and his brother Johnny did that at my wife and I's wedding. And I just listened to it not long ago. I hadn't heard it in years. He freaking nailed it. I played it for you.
11: Pretty talented guys. Yep.
10: Yeah. Take On Me, Aha. Really?
12: Oh, well, yeah, because it goes way up there. The range is up there.
10: Yeah, way up there.
11: Way up there.
10: Somebody Love, Queen.
11: Yeah.
10: They mentioned Hello, Adele. Yeah.
11: Yeah, anything Adele, I'm sure. It's complicated.
10: And then the classic, I Believe in a Thing Called Love from the Darkness.
11: I've heard you sing that many times here in the studio.
10: Thank you. It's the best I can do.
11: Yeah, that's not bad.
10: Oh, boy. So what does that have to do with the AI thing? So you're talking about we're doomed just a little while ago.
11: Right.
10: Because of AI, because you're going to have these robot girlfriends.
11: Yep.
10: Right? It's like, what was that, 4 years ago, 5 years ago? The Darkness comes out with an album called Motorheart. And the title track is about having a robot girlfriend.
11: Oh, wow. Okay.
10: Yeah. You want to hear some of the lyrics?
11: I had no idea.
10: Yeah. I never have to listen to ridiculous opinions. She never tries to make me into one of her minions. The touch of a button, a steely caress. You need a Phillips screwdriver to get her undressed.
11: Seems like a lot of work. Yeah.
10: Oh, Motorheart, love me like a human being. Treat you like a queen. Oh, Motorheart, she is literally a love machine.
11: All right, there you go.
10: Yeah. I mean, it's a very funny song if you got that kind of sense of humor. Was it A Little Bit of Heartache is Impossible to Avoid? I've never had much luck with women, so I bought myself a droid. She's always got a smile on Her metal chest is extra large, and when I've had enough of her, I just put her on charge.
11: Well,
10: and that's what it's going to be like
11: for somebody. I don't know. I mean, I like I said, it'll evolve over time. It'll become more and more realistic, I'm sure.
10: Yeah.
11: Yeah. Okay. That's a little, you know.
10: Yeah.
11: That's a little starter kit right there.
10: Boy, oh boy. Yeah, it's a scary world, man. As David says, what a time to be alive.
11: Oh, yeah.
10: No doubt about it. Okay. Man. So we got a pool, a hot tub, and an interaction with a rubber duck for Nimrod's in the News. We'll make it make sense, and we'll get to a news update next.
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12: Fresh polling out in Senate races in America. Do you want the good news or the bad news first?
11: Oh, gosh, I'm curious about Texas more than anything.
12: All right, we'll go with that. That's the bad news. Right now, Nate Silver's Silver Bulletin. I mean, he's been wrong before. He's admitted he's been wrong before, but he's just looking at the win probability. Democrat James Tallarico. The win probability is at 60%, a new high.
11: Oh, wow. Holy
12: So the rating is leans Democrat. Projected margin is Tallarico plus 1.6.
11: What is going on?
10: To make you feel better that Polymarket still favors Paxton?
11: Well, yeah, I guess. Yeah.
12: Yeah. I still tend to think that in the end, you're going to have Ken Paxton win. I still feel that way. But, yeah, I mean, a lot of the data points... And they've been wrong. A lot of them have been wrong completely. But it does feel like there is, you know, with a fresh infusion of tens of millions of dollars in cash and a first big round of TV buys from the Paxton campaign, someone in the Republican Party is getting nervous right now.
10: Oh, yeah. What's the other news?
12: The good news here, it's very interesting. Minnesota Senate race, you've got Michelle Tafoya versus that nut Peggy Flanagan.
11: Oh, gosh. Yeah.
12: So right now it's 43-42 in favor of Peggy Flanagan. And so far, you know, undecideds and others is 4%, so there's a pretty good amount of that that's in play. Look at the net favorability. Tafoya plus 4, Flanagan minus 9.
10: I can understand that.
11: Yeah.
10: I'm almost surprised it's not more in Tafoya's favor.
11: Well, wouldn't nothing out of Michigan there.
12: What's that?
10: Nothing out of Michigan?
12: Nothing that I've seen so far. But, yeah, wouldn't it be crazy, though, if, like, Texas sent a Democrat, and then all of a sudden Peggy Flanagan doesn't get sent from Minnesota.
10: Yeah.
12: That'd be crazy.
10: That would be. All right. We got to get the Nimrods. Here we go.
23: When the going gets tough.
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10: Nimrod's in the news. We go to Chatham County, Georgia. Quite the story there. The authorities are searching for a guy accused of...
3: Oh, God! 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
4: I love the poorly educated.
10: All right. Nimrod's in the news. We go to Chatham County, Georgia. Quite the story there. The authorities are searching for a guy accused of trespassing onto a private residence, using the pool and hot tub without permission, and becoming infatuated with a rubber duck.
11: Well,
10: no. And stealing more than $1,000 worth of pool towels. That's a lot of towels, man.
12: I don't have $1,000 worth of towels, period.
10: Yeah. This was between 2:15 a.m. and 5:30 a.m. September 1st. As the social media post says, from the police, he trespassed onto their property, used their hot tub, became obsessed with their rubber duck.
11: What does that mean?
10: You wonder.
11: I know. I wonder, too. I don't even know if I want to know.
10: Obviously not the biggest crime we've dealt with this month, but it has a lot of the ick factor. Yeah. So we'd like to find this guy so he doesn't do this to someone else. So they say for 10 minutes, he had this intense interaction with the duck where he's talking to it.
12: Okay.
10: With nothing sexual.
12: No
10: there,
12: funny business.
10: Yeah. No, okay. With the just having an intense conversation.
11: With a duck, rubber duck.
10: Yes. Okay. Yeah. And that's Nimrod's in the news.
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26: President Trump arriving back at the White House earlier than scheduled.

0: was supposed to return from his weekend trip to Camp David on Sunday. No word yet from the White House on why President Trump's visit was cut short. The State Department issuing a new security alert Saturday advising Americans currently in the Middle East to exercise heightened vigilance and prepare for potential travel disruptions. The president's early arrival comes as Saudi Arabia confirms it intercepted a ballistic missile fired by Yemen's Houthi rebels targeting the capital city of Raida. The thwarted morning strike marks a major escalation in the regional conflict. The Iran-backed Houthis also targeted critical oil facilities, sparking immediate concerns across global shipping corridors. There were protesters outside Lincoln Financial Center in Philadelphia, where Ed Sheeran was performing his first show since dropping rapper Macklemore from the bill. Demonstrators were calling for support of Palestinians. When Sheeran hit the stage, he showed support for Gaza, saying what's happening is catastrophic and unjustifiable. Meanwhile, fans at the stadium were outside ahead of the show, not caring about the controversy over Macklemore.
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2: I kind of like his view on just sticking to the music. I mean, that's what everyone comes together for. That's what we're all here to hear, is just his music.
3: Obviously, we thought about it, but it wasn't anything that was going to deter us from coming. I'm here for the music and not anything else.
0: Sheeran has been saying the decision to pull Macklemore from the show's lineup was not his. He blamed his tour promoter as well as stadium owner Robert Kraft. The U.S. military says it struck a vessel in the Caribbean for allegedly trafficking drugs. At least four people were reportedly killed in that strike. In college football, LSU coach Lane Kiffin loses to his former team as 8th-ranked Ole Miss beats number 7 Tigers 32-24. 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
6: TxDOT sets its sights on I-35. I'm Sean Dion from the 24-Hour Breaking News Center. Good morning. TxDOT is improving traffic flow on I-35 westbound.
7: A recent traffic change at FM 407 and I-35W in Denton County aims to improve traffic flow through the expanded intersection. The restriping project allows drivers traveling west on FM 407 from Argyle into Northlake to either continue straight or turn right from the right lane. The change is part of the FM 407 breakout project, which will expand the roadway to 6 lanes from Cleveland Gibbs Road in Northlake to Gateway Drive in Argyle. The larger FM 407 lane expansion project is slowly moving through TxDOT's approval process. 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
8: The 55-foot-tall cowboy is in a new outfit for the 2026 edition of the fair. Cavender's Boot City Western Wear store designed Big Tex's shirt, and the Western Wear brand Resistol has created his 95-gallon cowboy hat. Big Tex is also wearing new Lucchese boots this year, featuring Texas staples such as longhorns, blue bonnets, and pecan trees, which were designed by Aaliyah McNeil, the winner of the Big Tex Boot Design Contest. The 2026 State Fair of Texas runs from September 25th through October 18th and is themed Stars, Stripes, and Howdies. 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
6: It is the midnight hour. Today, partly cloudy skies in the morning will give way to cloudy skies during the afternoon. Hot with a high of 97. Sunrise will be at 7:15, sunset at 7:25. Right now, clear and 85 in Dallas, mostly clear and 84 in Fort Worth. 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
9: Lane Kiffin, the head coach of the LSU Tigers, right? Embroiled in a controversy, but now we find out that Lane Kiffin was getting his advice, legality-wise, from ChatGPT.
10: Really?
9: Yeah. One of their lawyers said he would send me screenshots from ChatGPT. And finally, I'm like, you signed a contract for $91 million. You can't afford a lawyer? What's wrong with you?
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11: How did I lose weight? And I did. Lean, right here. I did. I love this stuff. 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I never minded being 2:35, but you know what minded? 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
13: Now, it's Red Eye Radio. Gary McNamara and Eric Harley talk about everything from politics to social issues and news of the day. Whether you're up late or you're just starting your day, welcome to the show from the Relief Factor Studios. 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
9: All across America, we are Red Eye Radio. He is Eric Harley and I'm Gary McNamara. Hi. By the way, it's a new record. I'm here 2 days in a row. it's you know the joke.
14: You don't miss that much. I
9: work 24/7. I work 24 days a year.
14: You're not Stern.
9: 7 months.
14: You said that yesterday.
9: We'd all like to get that schedule. Isn't that what we call retiring? Anyway.
14: made me think of something. Because go ahead after. I've got something after you get done.
9: I was just saying, update on Dad, because first of all, you and I have to keep in mind our listeners are always very sweet. Anytime we talk about our parents or family members or anything going on in our personal lives, they reach out to us with prayers and great thoughts and we definitely feel the love. I remember being here when your mother passed, being on the air, and it was overwhelming what I was feeling, and
14: you just
9: I
14: gave
9: was
14: me goosebumps. By the way,
9: I was, you know, I didn't personally know your mom, but I feel like I did, mm-hmm. you know. But it was a loss for our radio family, and so for my dad, who was in the hospital recently, and he's been battling an incurable blood cancer. Today, yesterday on Wednesday, I went back down. I've been going down there every day. Thursday, I have the day off because we have professional caretakers at the house all day and meal prep. And
14: you have
9: else.
14: The day off
15: for dad.
14: Not from the show.
15: I'm thinking about it. Thinking about leaving here in a few minutes. But thinking about leaving early. No, but this was a follow up with his primary care, his general physician. And that happens when you go into the doctor. If you go into the hospital and you have as many issues as my 93-year-old father has, then they have to get everything straightened. And my dad is very good, you know, so far on cognitive issues. My mother is not. And so it's a balance. And they're both living in the home right now with great professional care. Again, I can't say nothing about those professional caretakers. I can't say enough about those professional caretakers. They're just amazing people. But we went to the doctor. I drove after we got off the air. Helps with some things in the morning. It was kind of a light day, relatively speaking, with what we've been through with his hospitalization. But we get there and everything was really smooth. He sits in the lobby for not even 2 minutes. They call him, you know, the nurse's assistant or whoever it is. Comes out and calls your name, all right, and bring him back, and then he's done in 10 minutes. I was answering email, didn't have time to answer all my email, actually, work email, in the lobby. And so on the way home, he told me, he goes, hey, can you come down and take me if I have to go to the hospital or any doctor's visit for any reason? Because when I took him last week, we were on vacation, so it actually worked out that way. He had a nurse with him and he wasn't at a point where he required an ambulance, but it was getting worse. And I wasn't that far away. So I went and he really wanted me to be there anyway. I had to be there anyway. And when we got him there, they got him right in. And this isn't always the case. And there was no preferential treatment or anything like that. It's just a 93-year-old comes in with all of the symptoms and condition he was in. And they took him in. They had a chest x-ray within minutes. They had a CT scan almost immediately following. They had a treatment plan right away. It happened so quick. And then yesterday, his follow-up. And by the way, when he hopped back in the car, so I drove, I drive up and we get him out right there at the door. He can walk fine. He's slow, but he can walk. He can walk. He walks back to the car when I go to drive through to pick him up. I say, okay, you're going to set your appointment at the front desk. Your next appointment, I'll go get the car and bring it around. So he comes out and he gets in the car and he goes, hey, I think I got my sea legs back. My dad was Navy starting at the age of 18, served on the USS Samuel N. Moore in the Korean War. And so sea legs are something he knows about. But he always says that, you know, if he's feeling better. And he did. He looked peppier. And it was answered prayers. And I want to thank everyone who sent me anything and even those who I know were praying and didn't reach out to me. Because I know our audience, I certainly said my share of prayers for my family members and anyone I know that's going through something. You and I have been through that for a while. But when he says, hey, you know, could you, you know, jokingly, can you come down and take me to the hospital or any visit? Because I get right in and everything's run so smoothly this week. I said, Dad, it's the aviators. I wear aviator shades because of a condition with my right eye. I have to have really dark shades and they really need to cover my eyes. And so I wear Biden aviator shades. And so I told my sister that and she goes, well, I'm not sure that helps in Texas. And I said, told my dad, I said, maybe I look official coming in with you.
14: One of the reasons I think that, because you had mentioned my mom and the response that we get is because so many of our listeners were just relating to them the stuff that they've gone through.
15: Yes.
14: Or they believe they're going to go through with their parents.
15: And right. Or sometimes they've gone through.
14: They've gone through it already. Worse, yeah.
15: Or multiple times. And, yep. and I keep that in mind all the time.
14: And so it's something that isn't talked about a lot. And we just find it naturally easy to talk about anything. It's the way we've always been. We'll confront reality in any way, but with compassion and kindness across the board. I mean, that's just the way that we were raised. But I will tell you this: I have people ask, what is the thing that has gotten you more response? You know, what's the issue that has gotten you more response than anything else ever as a radio talk show host? You know, the budget, you know, debt, whatever.
15: Right.
14: I go, no, not even close. I said, by far number one. And I'm talking about, USA basketball, the women's team winning 5 gold medals or whatever it is, or championships in a row, and they just dominate. And it's my parents. Talking about my parents that has gotten more response than anything else, because I believe it's so
15: relatable.
14: It's so relatable to everybody. And it is also, it's interesting and fascinating how you go through all of these things, how you deal with things like, you know, like real.

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2: Day out and going into a massive depression yourself.
3: Right.
2: And that's where I look at my family and my siblings, especially, and my brother-in-law,
3: who's
2: part of all of it.
3: Yeah.
2: And even my, you know, my nephew, my nieces and nephews, my nephews and niece.
3: Yeah.
2: and it's just, you know, everybody has just, you know, made that decision. And part of it's, you can make that decision because we would know what our father would say.
3: Yes.
2: Don't you sit there and go into depression over me.
3: Right.
2: You go live your life. You do what you have to do.
3: Which is part of your father's mantra of do the job.
2: Yeah.
3: Or as he said, do the job now. But, you know, you've got, because it's the responsibility in life. And I said that to my father. I said, Dad, my wife and I have talked about this from the beginning of our marriage, the better part of four decades now that we've been together. And we've always talked about this is what you do. And to the extent that you can, like with my mother-in-law, she requires full-time residential treatment. And you have to know that that's the best place for them, even though that's the hardest place to leave them after every visit. My parents aren't there yet, but my dad has had that conversation with me in recent months. You know, it may come to that point. But yeah, you look at that and that's it. It really is about, you know, this is what you do. And, you know, I think about, I was in the lobby of the doctor's office today waiting on Dad. They had a report on young people going into trades. We've talked about this, but this new study that came out and showed a survey, how many young people are going into trades. They're learning to become, they're doing hands-on jobs. They're learning to become electricians and, you know, and plumbers and everything else. And they're moving away from the college education, or maybe they're doing a combination of both, a hybrid of both. And I think to myself, because I talked to my dad's neighbor, Dovey, about, he's very strong about, you know, he kind of talks a lot like we do in that, do people know how things work? In fact, I had a conversation with him just yesterday when I pulled up to take Dad. And I said, you know, Dovey, we talk about that a lot because he knows what I do. And I said, we talk about that a lot about, Do they understand how we got here as a nation, how freedom is earned and preserved? Because he served in Vietnam, like my father, and he, you know, and he's one of these guys. He served early on, by the way, he told me yesterday. I didn't know that, but it was very early on in Vietnam. But these are the things that we, as I'm looking at that television story in the lobby, watching that television story about young people going into trades, I'm thinking to myself, this is not bad news. It didn't feel like it was being presented that way. I don't know what channel it was, actually. I'm not sure what they had it on. It may have been local news. I don't remember. But it caught my ear.
2: Yeah, there's been a number of stories over the last couple of weeks about how that is happening.
3: Yeah, and I think, you know, okay, this is a good thing because we should understand. You know, I think AI is going to have a lot of positives and, you know, a few negatives here and there. That's just the way technology works. I don't have a fear of AI. I think there's been this big fear building of AI. And I think the left fears AI because they don't want people learning more things.
2: Well, when you talk about, you know, everything here, it's really what we've been talking about this week, when we talk about the ignorance of people who say this country sucks and they have no idea what the Constitution is.
3: Right.
2: They can't even tell you,
3: right,
2: you know, why it is the way that it is.
3: Right.
2: And we expanded it, you know, this week to just the history of technology in this country and where we were just 100 years ago and people walking around saying, my life is so tough.
3: Yeah.
2: If you actually know the history of technology and governments.
3: Yeah.
2: And right. You understand the Constitution and you understand where we were as a society and how hard life was compared to now.
3: Yeah.
2: Because everything's relative.
3: Right.
2: And when you look back at it and these people, it's so tough. It's not tough at all.
3: It's not tough.
2: It's not even close to being tough the way that it used to be.
3: Yeah.
2: And we've got a bunch of whiners and complainers.
3: Yes.
2: Who and part of it is complete ignorance. They have no idea. And I was telling you this the other day. The whole thing, well, one person used to be able to work one job, and my father always said, where the hell did that come from? I was working three jobs in the early 50s.
3: Yeah.
2: But if you look at it, except for the very short time of a world war, where, you know, so you go 1946 to maybe the

0: We are Red Eye Radio. He's Eric Carlin. I'm Gary McNamara. Now, the most interesting thing, though, of my whole, being in the medical system here the last month and a half and just analyzing it and giving you my opinion of how it's been for me so far with the quality of care and the timeliness of the care is that the doctor did say to me, he just said, because part of my condition can be affected by coffee. He said, how many cups of coffee you drink a day? And I said, like two. And I went, why? You're not going to take me off coffee, are you? I said, come on. Massive alcohol and drugs. Yeah, okay, I can handle that, being taken off that. You can't touch my coffee. He just burst out laughing. He goes, no, I just wondered.
1: Remember when Letterman had the big heart surgery?
0: Yeah.
1: And he came back and he goes, they put me on decaf and there is zero purpose for decaf.
0: I know.
1: Railed about it, made it a bit for like weeks. But yeah, no, caffeine is something they have to look at.
0: Yeah. I know.
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13: A new alert. I'm Roxanne Evans, Fox News. Well, President Trump arriving back at the White House earlier than scheduled. He was supposed to return from his weekend trip to Camp David on Sunday. No word yet from the White House on why President Trump's visit was cut short. And the State Department issuing a new security alert Saturday, advising Americans currently in the Middle East to exercise heightened vigilance and also prepare for potential travel disruptions. President Trump's early return home, though, comes as Saudi Arabia confirms Yemen's Houthi rebels tried to attack its capital with a ballistic missile. Fox's Stephanie Bennett with more.
14: The Houthis did not specify what they targeted, but said they attacked sensitive sites and there were no immediate reports of casualties. Now, video shows flames and a large plume of black smoke near King Khalid International Airport in Saudi Arabia's capital of Riyadh. Tracking website Flight Radar 24 reported major issues, including long delays. And for the first time in months, emergency air raid alerts sounded overnight across the capital as residents reported hearing loud explosions. It comes after days of escalating conflict between the kingdom and the Iran-backed Houthi rebels in neighboring Yemen.
13: Well, the Houthis pose a growing threat to global energy supplies following territorial gains along the Red Sea coast. Music star Ed Sheeran calling what's happening in Gaza catastrophic and unjustifiable. While opening his solo concert in Philadelphia Saturday, Sheeran says his shows are about humanity and unity, not politics. This comes after Macklemore was dropped as Sheeran's opener after making pro-Palestinian and genocide comments on stage. The U.S. military says it has struck a vessel in the Caribbean for allegedly trafficking drugs. Four people were killed in that strike. 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
17: The tax rate stays low 3 years in a row. I'm Sean Dion from the 24-Hour Breaking News Center. The Frisco property tax rate holds steady as the city approves a $319 million budget.
18: The Frisco City Council has approved the city's operating budget for the 2027 fiscal year, maintaining the property tax rate at 42.5 cents per $100 of taxable value for the third consecutive year. The budget allocates additional funds for city infrastructure, employees, and services, with a focus on reinvesting in existing assets. Mayor Mark Hill emphasized the city's commitment to keeping the tax rate low, offsetting rising sewer costs, and ensuring long-term economic sustainability. Sean Allen, WBAP News.
17: Heat and dry conditions have pushed Dallas water demand way up.
19: Daily water usage in Dallas has averaged 600 million gallons a day throughout August and early September. That's a 50% increase from the city's typical daily usage of about 400 million gallons. Dallas Water Utilities reports the increased demand, combined with dry soil conditions, is contributing to increased breaks and leaks across the drinking water system. Over the past 3 months, DWU crews have repaired 310 mainline breaks and leaks, 377 service line leaks, and 233 hydrants. If you see a leak, the easiest way to report it is by calling 311. Steve Cumming, WBAP 24/7 News.
17: It is just after 1 a.m., partly cloudy skies in the morning, giving way to cloudy skies during the afternoon, hot with a high of 97, sunrise at 7:15. Right now, mostly clear and 83 in Dallas, partly cloudy and 83 in Fort Worth. 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
3: How did I lose weight? 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
12: Gordon Deal, throwing a lasso around AI. I'm Gordon Deal with Nicole Murray. Thanks for spending part of your weekend with us. Here's what's coming up this hour.
13: Leaders of AI companies are encouraging a slowdown in the technology's growth, but nobody can define what exactly that means.
12: When does it make more financial sense to stay home with a newborn baby versus going back to work?
13: On the travel front, saving money on hotels and Airbnbs by swapping homes with someone.
12: And how TV deals make the NFL rich, with the league getting richer.
14: Those deals were worth each team more than $450 million last year.
0: So that represented about 62% of total revenue, and that's predominantly from TV. National sponsorships also folded in there, as well as some merchandise and big events like the Super Bowl.
12: Kurt Bodenhausen at Sportico on NFL teams earning $24 billion last year. What types of situations keep tech observers up at night when it comes to the growth of artificial intelligence? We're joined now by Subodha Kumar, founding director of the Center for Business Analytics and Disruptive Technologies at Temple University. Subodha, how do you see it?
14: There are multiple factors here. Not only just tech leaders, many people are worried that uncontrolled growth of AI may lead to a point where it will be hard to decipher the good parts of AI versus the bad part. And this is not the first time we are hearing. This we have been hearing from even leaders in 1950s have talked about it. When this kind of technology grow, we may have problems. And what these tech leaders are only pointing out that we need to be careful. None of them is providing any solution or anything. They are just telling that we have to be careful the way it is growing. And I don't see any problem in this discussion, because it's a fear of unknown more than anything else at this point.
12: Right. So what I'm trying to get at is, what does it mean to slow down? Now, take fewer profits? I mean, that doesn't seem to be the American business thing to do.
14: Exactly. That's what I'm saying. There's no solution of meaning of slow down, in fact, and there's no proper way to slow down. What does it even mean that we use AI less? We're not going to do that. We right. use the development of new solution less. That's not going to happen. And if we do that, as these leaders have also pointed out, in fact, if good actors slow it down, bad actors are not going to slow down. Yeah. And that is even much worse. So it is. We can talk whatever we want, but we at least right now we don't have a process, or we don't have a clear meaning of slowing down. So many of these things are just theory, and it's not very clear how and why we want to implement it. The sentiments are right, but how we will do it is very unclear at this point, or what it even means to slowing down is very, very unclear.
12: We're speaking with Subodha Kumar, founding director of the Center for Business Analytics and Disruptive Technologies at Temple University in Philadelphia. What are the types of AI things that keep you up at night?
14: Well, on the positive side, AI is trying to solve problems that were unsolved for years, and it can save lives, like in healthcare. It can improve the economic power of countries, like in finance. And those things really keep me awake on the positive side. On the negative side, the challenges they are bringing, even the most cutting edge technology like biometrics is being challenged with the bad use of AI. And most importantly, that if AI becomes uncontrollable, how are we going to deal with that? That is more worrisome, and that keeps me more awake at night than yeah. anything else.
12: The biometrics, explain that a little more.
14: So see, we thought even 5 years back that if we open a bank account, or verification of bank account is done through voice, that cannot be broken, or through face. But a lot of those things are being challenged. The AI-generated voice these days is so good that even the very secure bank's biometric cannot detect the difference between the real voice versus AI-generated voice. And these kind of things we thought is almost impossible even just 5 years back. And those are the kind I'm talking about right
12: yeah.
14: now.
12: Wow. Are there needed guardrails that you specifically would like to see in place?
14: 100%. That is the part I'm more convinced in my mind. And those guardrails could come in many different ways. The number one is that right now all these companies are using variety of data. They are giving results. We are not clear about why we are getting what we are getting, what kind of data is used to get those kind of results. So both explainability and the some kind of responsibility on the development is missing in our current policies and regulations. So that we need to be more stringent about, that if I'm getting a result, I should know that why I'm getting this result, what could be the negative implications, what are the chances it could be wrong. Many of those things Many tech companies are not telling us, or they are not even bothered because they are busy making money.
12: Thanks, Subodh. Subodh Kumar, founding director of the Center for Business Analytics and Disruptive Technologies at Temple University in Philadelphia. Coming up next on This Weekend, the NFL is rich and getting richer.
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24: Ready for the weekend? 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
12: Glad you could be with us. Professional football is America's favorite sport to watch, and all those eyeballs on the NFL mean lots of money. The NFL's 32 teams generated an estimated $23.5 billion last year, up 6% from 2024, and total NFL revenue topped $24 billion. A numbers breakdown from Kurt Bodenhausen, reporter at Sportico. Kurt, how rich is the league?
0: The NFL is the king of the castle. I mean, everybody's looking at the NFL, and they're looking up at the NFL very enviously, and it all starts with that TV deal, that national TV deal that they have with CBS and Fox and NBC and ESPN and YouTube and Amazon and Netflix, and they've expanded their reach and are carving out new packages, and that just means more dollars in NFL owners'

0: En garde!
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2: About $2.7 billion with our estimates.
3: Jeez. And then, I mean, the NBA has done very well lately, I believe, in terms of viewership. How come it just doesn't compare to football?
2: Well, the NBA numbers in our story are a year out of date, so we'll update those shortly, and they will, in terms of revenue, look more closely like the NFL with the new TV deal kicking in for the 25-26 season. But in terms of viewership, yeah, nobody touches the NFL. It traditionally represents, you know, at least 80 of the 100 most watched broadcasts. And that's a large function of, yeah, the NFL's place in the current U.S. viewing ecosystem. Does an unbelievable job just as a viewer, a TV sport. You fold in the gambling opportunities there. Fantasy football is, you know, played by tens of millions of people and leads to bigger audiences. And only having 17 games. So every game is an event once a week. There's a cadence to the NFL where the other leagues, NBA, NHL, and most importantly, MLB, with 162 games, it's harder. Each game doesn't feel so big.
3: Yeah.
2: The NBA, you know, and to a lesser degree, the NHL, I think fights a narrative that the regular season doesn't even matter.
3: Yeah, right.
2: That things don't start until the playoffs. And so that's hard to get people to show up and in big numbers for a regular season game in those sports.
3: Man, we're speaking with Kurt Bodenhausen, reporter at Sportico. His story is called How NFL Teams and Owners Made $23.5 Billion Last Year. So we referenced the NBA. How does, like, even more worldly, like soccer, right? The English Premier League, popular, well-known franchises. How does it measure up here?
2: Yeah, the EPL in the 24-25 season did $9.2 billion in revenue. So it's good number. Granted, there are only 20 teams, so we'll preface it that way, versus at least 30 in the four biggest U.S. sports leagues. But 9.2, again, the EPL is unmatched in terms of global reach, global fan base. But in terms of dollars and cents, it doesn't touch the three biggest sports leagues in the U.S., and it's just ahead of hockey, honestly, because what you have is once you get past those big six clubs, the Chelseas, the Manchester Uniteds, the Arsenals, Liverpools of the world, which are all generating massive revenue, $800, $900 million, which is kind of rare air. That's only really Cowboys and Rams swimming in that kind of territory.
3: Jeez.
2: But it drops down pretty quickly. Once you get down to the bottom clubs, you're looking at $250 million a year in revenue. And again, we started with the NFL. Every team gets a check from the league, more than $450 million.
3: Jeez.
2: So the EPL has great reach, biggest fan bases, alongside Real Madrid and Barcelona, but in terms of dollars and cents, it's really no match for the big U.S. leagues.
3: Thanks, Kurt. Kurt Bodenhausen, reporter at Sportico. Coming up next on This Weekend, when does it make sense to take off a year for a newborn?
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10: Glad you could be with us. More and more adults are contemplating whether to quit the workforce after having their first child. But does the move financially make sense? Here with guidance is this weekend's Nicole Murray.
11: Should I go back to work after having a child? Here to discuss, Market Watch reporter Aditi Srikant. So paint the picture for me here. A woman in her 30s writes in that she had a baby. She has a full-time job, but she's struggling on what to do next. Can you explain?
12: Yeah, she wants to know, it's her first baby, and she wants to know at what point does it make more financial sense to stay home and take care of the child versus going back to work, considering the cost of childcare. She wants to know what her income would need to be to justify her working. And, you know, she's also aware that right now the economy is not super great. And she's worried that if she leaves for a year like she wants to do, she won't be able to easily re-enter the workforce. So she's torn on what to do because that first year with your baby is super important. You don't get that back, but also, you know, money is money.
11: So what formula would you recommend new moms using to try and figure out if it does financially make sense to quit or to go back to work?
12: So the formula is pretty simple when it comes to money. Does your take-home pay exceed how much you're spending in childcare? If so, then keeping your job does make more financial sense. You also need to factor in other financial costs, right? So retirement and healthcare benefits. It will be a year you're not putting anything into the Social Security system, also a year you're not putting any money into our retirement plans. If you've been receiving an employer match, you'll be losing out on that. Any employer-provided health insurance or benefits will also be an out-of-pocket expense unless your spouse can add you to their plan. Those are all things to think about that aren't just about your take-home pay.
11: Yeah. So do parents who take time off from work have trouble re-entering the workforce typically?
12: Yes. Research shows that employers think that those who, quote unquote, opt out of their jobs aren't ideal employees and therefore are more hesitant to hire them. There is also, of course, the motherhood penalty, which is the phenomenon that women experience slower wage growth and slower career advancement once they become mothers. You know, horrible, but something to think about.
11: Is there a middle of the road option between working and quitting altogether?
12: So, kind of. One reason that employers are hesitant to hire those who have been out of the workforce for a hot second is because they believe that this prolonged period of time during which you're not working that means your skills will have atrophied. That perception, even if it's not accurate, is what you'll need to combat. And you can do that by taking up some freelance work, maybe 10, 15 hours a week, volunteering. You just need something on your resume that shows that you have been working this mental muscle that they believe might be out of practice. You'll also want to continue to network. Keep in touch with old coworkers, even if it's just a quick email. You know, get coffee with people. And I know that's like, you know, the first year you're having a baby, it's hard to concentrate on anything but that. But just literally a quick text, a quick phone call, make sure that you don't totally fall off. And so when you start applying for jobs again, people aren't like, wait, who is this? They'll kind of know that you've been paying attention to what's going on in your industry and keeping up with them and caring about their lives. And it'll just make reentering the workforce a little less challenging.
11: Absolutely. Now, on the financial end of things, how much should one have saved by the age of 35? Primetime parenthood here.
12: Oh, man, yeah. You should have about two times your salary saved. And I tell this letter writer, if you contributed aggressively and have more than this, taking a year off might not throw you so off track. But once again, compound interest makes it so, you know, you are giving up exponentially more money than what you've actually put into your retirement account. But as I said, and I really do believe this, you know, time with your family, you can't get back. It's hard to get back into the job market and to break back into the workforce. It is impossible to get the first year with your child back. So if you have two times your salary, that really does free you up and you have a little more latitude as to what you can do and do responsibly.
10: 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Coming up next on This Weekend, using AI to do more with less.
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13: Hi, I'm Vince Colonnaise, host of The Vince Podcast. 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

0: Ready for the weekend? We're here to get it started. 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
1: Thanks for spending part of your weekend with us. 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It's from Roy Schwartz, co-founder of Axios. Roy, what did you look at?
2: The reason we wrote the book is actually we're a little worried that AI at the moment is doing the opposite. We feel like there's so many decisions that people have to make, which AI to use, which query to put in, and it's actually complicating our lives in the near term. And so our concern around what's coming is that people will have to simplify their personal life and their work life just in order to be able to keep up with things. And then the book itself, what it does is it gives you lots of really great frameworks that you can use today, tomorrow, to help simplify that life and use AI as a way to hold yourself accountable.
1: Okay, for example.
2: So a great example is meetings. We all have too many meetings. We all wonder if those meetings are actually working in our favor. Are they helping us achieve our goals? So we have queries in the book that you can use that says, okay, these are the goals I'm trying to achieve over the next week, month, quarter, whatever it may be. And then you can use the query to help you with AI reviewing your calendar, reviewing the meetings, coming back to you and saying 50% of your time is spent on meetings that are aligned with those goals. The other 50% are not. Maybe some of them could be an email. Maybe you don't need to attend some of them, but it helps start promoting the question. And really in the book, we come up with a framework that's confront, delete, amplify. And so the big part is how can you use AI to help you confront things in your life that are not as efficient or not as helpful as they could be.
1: If there's somebody listening to us talk here and decides, you know what, today's the day, I'm going to give AI a shot for my personal life. Where do they go? Do you like ChatGPT? Do you like a Perplexity? Like, what do you recommend?
2: Well, I think if you want to see AI at its best, there's also at its worst, but at its best, you connect your email and you connect your calendar to either one of the main, whichever AI you want to use. Mine, I happen to have connected it to Claude, and I ask it any question. It will find an email quicker than any other system you've ever seen, and it will help you understand how you're actually spending your time.
1: Man, so you're putting the minutes at a minimum back in your day, it seems like.
2: Well, that's the idea. The idea is really to simplify your life so that you can have more time to amplify the things that matter. This book isn't just about AI. It's really just in reaction to the fact that our lives are so complex, that we're drowning in so much news and information at our work, at our house, in our personal lives. And so what can you do in order to simplify your life so that you can keep up and do the things that you want to do? So it's not just, you know, use AI to be more productive. It's actually beyond that. It's what can you actually remove from your life that's weighing you down so that you can move more quickly at a time when so much is happening so fast.
1: We're speaking with Roy Schwartz. He's co-founder of Axios, also author of a new book called Simplify. 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More broadly here through a wider angle, AI seems to be going through ebbs and flows here in terms of popularity and unpopularity. Slow it down, speed it up if you're listening to the White House. How do you read what's happening here?
2: I mean, there's a lot of very dangerous signs out there, right? When you have the heads of AI at so many different organizations saying that we should slow down, I think we should be listening to them. There's a lot of things that are going to be out of our control. And so, you know, what I've been trying to focus on is how can I use it for good? How can I use it in the areas that I can personally control?
1: Thanks, Roy. Roy Schwartz, co-founder of Axios. Again, the book is called Simplify. Do 50% more with 50% less. Coming up next on This Weekend, expensive colleges feeling the financial squeeze.
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1: Thanks for spending part of your weekend with us. Over a dozen U.S. colleges now have a sticker price of more than $100,000 a year. But even with those soaring price tags, many high-priced schools are under intense economic strain. Here's Jessica Dickler, personal finance reporter at CNBC. Jess, take us through it.
16: We've been tracking the cost of college for a long time, and we are just seeing it tick up continuously year after year. Now we have close to 16 or so schools that have a sticker price of more than $100,000 a year. So the cost is pretty shocking and a major deterrent to a lot of students and families. So here I kind of dove into how much students actually pay and what is driving the increased cost and why so many schools at the same time are financially struggling, even though they're charging so much.
1: Why do they charge, or at least seemingly charge, so much, yet generally speaking, most families don't actually pay the $100,000?
16: Yeah, well, that's a lot of this happens behind the scenes, so it's not readily transparent, how much students are going to pay in the end when they apply to a school. there has been this slow shift to what they call high tuition, high aid. Schools are raising the price, but they're also giving out more generous financial aid packages. And that's not just need-based aid, but also primarily merit-based aid. So they're offering financial incentives to get students to come because it's just getting increasingly competitive.
1: We're speaking with Jessica Dickler, personal finance reporter at CNBC. The story is called College Sticker Prices Keep Rising, Why Many Schools Are Still Under Financial Strain. Somebody referenced a ticking time bomb in higher education. That would be what?
16: Yeah, so I talked to the president of Colby College in Maine. This is a really top-tier, small liberal arts school. And the president, David Green, was telling me that a lot of schools are in this precarious financial position because they don't have very many families that are paying the full price of admission. So schools are offering a lot of aid, and therefore they have seen their tuition revenue actually decline over time. And that's what he's calling the ticking time bomb, that this is not a financial model that is sustainable in the long run.
1: Demographics are not helping either.
16: Right. We have seen this general enrollment, what they call the enrollment cliff, which is that fewer students are going to college. There's a smaller population of college-age students. Colleges also have other financial, constraints here. They have higher operating costs. Like I said, they're giving out more aid, and there's an overall, increased financial headwinds that a lot of schools are facing.
1: Jeez. So, I mean, we've seen a lot of them close the past, few years. Are more of them on the chopping block?
16: Yes, a lot of these smaller schools have closed. We've seen that number increase pretty rapidly. But now we're seeing some bigger name, more mid-tier, larger schools in financial jeopardy. And that's because they are just not being able, they're just not able to compete for students. They're not meeting their enrollment numbers. Their tuition revenue is falling. And we are going to see some bigger name schools potentially close in the years ahead.
1: You touched on it briefly, but explain the lack of transparency. Does that rank up there in terms of our frustration with higher education in general?
16: Yes. I mean, first of all, a lot of students are just put off by the sheer cost. But then when they apply to schools, they don't even learn what their financial aid package will be until they get their offer admission. And that happens in the late spring.
1: Thanks, Jess. Jessica Dickler, personal finance reporter at CNBC. Coming up next on This Weekend, swapping homes instead of booking a hotel.
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1: Hey, glad you're with us. As travel costs rise, a growing number of people are trading hotel stays for home exchanges that offer local experiences and lower prices. Here's Betty Lynn Fisher, consumer reporter at USA Today. Betty, what did you look at?
4: Yeah, so a couple weeks ago, I wrote about clothing swaps, where you can kind of, you know, bring your old clothes and get free to you clothes. This is similar, where there are some services like Kindred and Home Exchange and HomeLink, where they are using, you know, you use your own home, you put it up. Instead of, you know, a short-term rental, you're putting it up as a swap, that, you know, when you go on vacation, your home's not being used. So, you know, you can put it up where somebody can come and utilize your home. And then you get, in this particular one that I wrote about for Kindred, it's a give one to get one. So that kind of becomes your currency, is, you know, if you put it up for 4 or 5 nights, then, you know, you get 5 nights credit going somewhere else where someone else would have put up their home. And so it's a different model and a way for people to perhaps save on some money for their travel costs.
1: Does it matter what kind of home you have? Like, say you're, I don't know, one bedroom, perhaps rundown apartment versus swapping out for somebody's glorious McMansion somewhere on the beach?
4: It is actually a one for one. So, I mean, it is going to be supply and demand, and, you know, who, you know, if somebody's going to want to take your one bedroom that maybe is not as glorious, as you said, as that, you know, beachfront condo.
1: Man. So what kind of vetting is involved here?
4: They do some verification processes for prospective members. They have to apply using their own home. Those homes also then go through an online acceptance program to confirm that they're safe and, you know, that they're for real.
1: Yeah.
4: And that there are also damage and protection programs that are covered as well.
1: Jeez. All right. So what kind of fees are involved here? But I presume it's not totally free.
4: Right. So there are fees in terms of kind of for service fees and for cleaning fees, similar to kind of those short-term rental swaps, services, and that it depends upon location and whether it's domestic or international.
1: Yeah. We're speaking with Betty Lynn Fisher, consumer reporter at USA Today. Her story is called Travelers Are Swapping Homes Instead of Booking Hotels. She looked at a service called Kindred. There are other ones called Home Exchange and Home Link. This musician you spoke to, Cassandra Jenkins, how does she use it? What does she do here?
4: She really uses it, you know, she's a traveling musician who goes on tour a lot, and so she uses it a lot while she's on tour, and then again uses, you know, opens up her home for that as well. And she says that she really likes kind of just that homey feel. It doesn't feel kind of quite like a hotel or maybe the more commercialized short-term rentals, where you can get some recommendations from your hosts of kind of, you know, dropping into a community and kind of living as a local.
1: Wow. So you decide you're going away on spring break, you try to use another home and you put yours up for the dates you're away, or do you have to clear out when somebody says, ah, I need to use my credits and you need to be out on this particular date?
4: Yeah, no, it's really a matter of whether or not you can find, you put up your home when you are, when it's available.
1: Thanks, Betty. Betty Lynn Fisher, consumer reporter at USA Today. Coming up next on This Weekend, a shocking find at a North Carolina estate sale.
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0: Thanks for joining us. A woman named Haley Davis went to a North Carolina estate sale looking for ginger jars, but someone else had already bought them. Instead, the 23-year-old left with three digital cameras for $10 each. Later, she discovered that one contained a photo she never expected to see, an image of herself in the fourth grade. People.com says Davis, who lives in Robbins, charged for one of the cameras and eventually plugged its SD card into her MacBook, where she found eight folders of someone else's photos. As she searched for clues about the owner, she found an image containing the name Ryan Hauser and asked her stepdad if he recognized it. Her stepdad did. He taught this kid Hauser in high school and worked alongside his father. Turns out Hauser at the time had recently completed a hike of the Appalachian Trail and had gone to the school to speak to students about things like the animals he encountered and the gear he carried. Meanwhile, her family was working to get the SD card back to Hauser. That'll do it for this hour. For Nicole Murray, I'm Gordon Deal. Thanks for listening to This Weekend.
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10: New alerts. I'm Deborah Valentine, Fox News. U.S. embassies in the Middle East are issuing new alerts amid heightened tensions across the region. Fox's Chanley Painter has details.
11: They did not state a specific threat, but called for Americans to exercise heightened vigilance and be aware of potential travel disruptions in the region. The alerts cite recent fighting between Saudi Arabia and the Iran-backed Houthi militants in Yemen. This after the group claimed attacks on sensitive sites across Saudi Arabia yesterday. Saudi officials confirm air defenses intercepted a ballistic missile over Riyadh. A fire broke out at a fuel tank near the airport, but it's not clear if it was caused by that attack. Other civilian infrastructure were also reportedly targeted. The Houthis have recently seized more territory in Yemen, tightening their grip on a strategic Bab el-Mandab strait.
10: Tehran has reportedly set the terms for new talks with the U.S. that include getting rid of sanctions on Iran and the end to the U.S. naval blockade of Iranian ports. Germany's leadership isn't on the ballot, but local elections today could still put the country's chancellor in danger.
12: German leader Friedrich Merz is under pressure. His Christian Democrat Party performed badly in one set of local elections earlier this month to the benefit of the far-right AfD. Two more regional votes today could seal Merz's fate. The centre-right chancellor will be hoping a centre-left party does him a favour and keeps the AfD out. Merz's personal approval ratings have fallen as low as 14% in some polls. The AfD has seen success in the former East Germany by promising to restrict immigration and restore access to cheap Russian energy. Jonathan Savage, Fox News.
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14: The tax rate stays low 3 years in a row. I'm Sean Dion from the 24-Hour Breaking News Center. The Frisco property tax rate holds steady as the city approves a $319 million budget.
15: The Frisco City Council has approved the city's operating budget for the 2027 fiscal year, maintaining the property tax rate at 42.5 cents per $100 of taxable value for the third consecutive year. The budget allocates additional funds for city infrastructure, employees, and services, with a focus on reinvesting in existing assets. Mayor Mark Hill emphasized the city's commitment to keeping the tax rate low, offsetting rising sewer costs, and ensuring long-term economic sustainability. Sean Allen, WBAP News.
14: Heat and dry conditions have pushed Dallas water demand way up.
16: Daily water usage in Dallas has averaged 600 million gallons a day throughout August and early September. That's a 50% increase from the city's typical daily usage of about 400 million gallons. Dallas Water Utilities reports the increased demand, combined with dry soil conditions, is contributing to increased breaks and leaks across the drinking water system. Over the past 3 months, DWU crews have repaired 310 mainline breaks and leaks, 377 service line leaks, and 233 hydrants. If you see a leak, the easiest way to report it is by calling 311. 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
14: It is just after 4 a.m., partly cloudy skies this morning, giving way to cloudy skies during the afternoon, hot with a high of 97. Mostly cloudy and 80 in Dallas, partly cloudy and 81 in Fort Worth. 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I'm Sean Dion.
17: How did I lose weight? And I did. Lean, right here. I did. I love this stuff. Listen, Brickhouse Nutrition been with me for a long time. So chatting with Miles, I'm up at like 235. 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
22: Chinese counterpart for a lavish state dinner and high-stakes diplomacy this week.
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0: in a pause.
22: And AI fears are forcing debates about how far regulators should go.
2: I worry about the spread of disinformation and misinformation through AI that can undermine our democracy and undermine our trust in each other.
22: This is the Fox News Rundown from Washington. Trade and tariffs, Russia and Iran, computer chips and artificial intelligence, not to mention Taiwan and Pacific security. The U.S. and China relationship is at the center of some of the biggest geopolitical challenges right now. So it's no surprise President Trump plans on spending a lot of time in the coming months with China's president, Xi Jinping. Xi arrives in Washington Wednesday for a Thursday state visit that will include a state dinner and several face-to-face meetings. President Trump is eager to show off the capital city following a lavish visit he made to Beijing back in May. The two leaders are also expected to meet at an Asian Pacific Economic Summit in China in November and possibly again at the G20 summit in Miami in December. But this week is a one-on-one summit between the two leaders of the world's two biggest economies at a time with a lot of economic uncertainty.
0: We in the United States, President Trump in particular, is interested in keeping U.S.-China relations on an even keel.
22: Michael Allen is managing director and partner at Beacon Global Strategies. He served in the National Security Council for President George W. Bush and the House Intelligence Committee.
0: It's not to say that China isn't an adversary. They may be. I think they are. They're also a competitor. It's not to say that we aren't going to take certain actions that are in our national security interest. But by and large, I think it's a contrast with Trump's first term, where he seemed to be prosecuting very assiduously a set of items designed to make sure that China couldn't catch up with us. Here, it seems like President Trump maybe is thinking of the advantage that the Chinese have over us in critical minerals. He doesn't want them to shut down that flow of commerce because it has such profound effects on the American economy. So it feels like we're going to keep a ceasefire in effect. And most of the word we're getting about the summit so far is that we shouldn't expect any big dramatic announcements.
22: So that's interesting because obviously there are a lot of issues that pit the U.S. and China against each other currently in the geopolitical landscape. And obviously the last couple of weeks, there's been so much talk about artificial intelligence, these tech leaders warning about, you know, catastrophic outcomes if this technology advances too fast out of human control. The president again and again has said, no, we can't slow down because China won't slow down. Do you think that this is a summit that could bring together some sort of mutual understanding on the development of AI? How big a role do you think AI plays in these meetings?
0: I think it'll definitely be a discussion point, but I think President Trump's onto something. I'm worried also about what the Chinese may be up to with regard to artificial intelligence. I very much doubt that if we pause here in the United States, that they would join us in a pause. I think they would use that as an opportunity to catch up with us. I mean, by some accounts, we're anywhere, or at least let's call it the programming software side of things, 12 to 18 months ahead. I don't know that they would just join us in a spirit of goodwill to press the pause button.
22: Do you think that there is, what is that, when you say that, you know, you don't think China could slow down, there is this kind of AI race. You've heard the president talk about if you win, I win AI, you win. Is there a clear understanding in your view of what winning the AI race looks like? What does that mean?
0: So ultimately, what I think it's about diffusion of the technology across America so that average Americans, small businesses, big businesses are harnessing the promising aspects of this technology so that we would be able to use them in a way that we have greater, let's call it, autonomy, greater productivity, more economic opportunity because of AI. It's true, I think, that certain businesses will suffer under artificial intelligence, and we hear about that frequently. But what I think we need to be really worried about is if we don't diffuse this technology across America and the Chinese use it better and pound us in an economic race, which ultimately is the heart of the competition with China? Who can innovate the most? Who's the most creative? Who over time will receive the most foreign direct investment? We think the United States obviously is in the lead, and we want to remain in the lead, and artificial intelligence is a big part of that in the future.
3: This past week, Congress pretty overwhelmingly passed this Russia sanctions bill named for the late Senator Lindsey Graham. It authorizes a 100% tariff on products from countries that continue to buy large amounts of Russian oil and gas. China, I presume, is on that list. Their Ministry of Foreign Affairs came out, put out a pretty critical statement of this legislation. Does that complicate this visit between the president and Xi Jinping? And do you expect one of the ask of Xi to be some sort of waiver or understanding about those sanctions and how they would, or those tariffs and sanctions and how they would work?
0: I do. I expect Xi Jinping will raise this. I think the Chinese will express some annoyance at the idea that we would raise tariffs or honestly do any type of sanctions against the Chinese as it pertains to their support of Russia. So it's not that I think President Trump's going to come in there guns blazing and announce a bunch of new tariffs for the benefit of Ukraine over Russia. It may be enough that the perception of this legislation becoming law gives the president more leverage over people and maybe sends a message to Russia that the president has the full support of the United States, of Congress behind him, should he choose to up the sanctions on Russia. Now, by the way, I mean, this is a policy preference, if you will. I mean, if the president wants to get the Russians into sincere negotiations to make some kind of meaningful concessions so that he can bring this war to an end, I think he's going to have to pressure Russia a little bit. I know he's done this as it pertains to their oil and gas exports to India. He hasn't done it as it pertains to China. I kind of think he at least ought to threaten it. He ought to figure out a way to raise the temperature on Putin a little bit so that Putin may just finally say, you know what? I need to call a truce here, ceasefire at least.
3: Let me ask about that relationship, because you are right. The president has been very critical of India, said they are making commitments to buy less oil from Russia. He has not made that demand of China. Why is that? Is it just simply because it's a much bigger relationship with a much larger sort of trade back and forth? I mean, is there a strategic reason for not treating China the same way as some of these other countries who are also purchasing Russian oil and gas?
0: There is a truce currently with the United States and China in which we will not tariff them, let's call it, even more than we already have, right, if they'll continue to ship us critical minerals. Because when the president put incredibly high tariffs on the Chinese, they were ready. They knew our most acute vulnerability, supply chain vulnerability, that pertained to them anyway, was critical minerals, particularly magnets, particularly the kind of things that not only defense contractors use, but instantly the car manufacturers were in the Oval Office calling President Trump and saying, my assembly line is already shutting down. I am going to have to put people out of work, at least temporarily, until I get these kind of materials. And I think that got the president's attention.
3: The other issue as it pertains to kind of the relationships that China has is not just with Russia, but with Iran. There has been reporting that China has shared at least some satellite imagery of U.S. bases in the Middle East with Iran. President Trump kind of dismissed that or downplayed it and said, well, everybody kind of spies on everybody. Is that a significant issue that the president you expect to address? Or is that kind of right, that the president's like, listen, everybody kind of does this and that's just the world we live in?
0: Well, it's true that we all spy on each other, but it's quite a different matter to turn over targeting information to an enemy. In other words, how to find exactly on the grid the most vulnerable place that the United States may have at a particular airbase. Or, as we've seen in the pictures that have come out in the news media in the last few days, exactly where one of our Air Force planes is sitting on a runway in a Middle Eastern country. So I hear what the president's saying. It wouldn't be appropriate, I think, to just

0: Monday on the Fox News Rundown. President Trump has a foreign policy focused week ahead with meetings at the UN and a summit with China's President Xi. But he is also just a little more than 40 days separated from the midterm elections. We'll discuss both big issues. 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
10: Mideast Missed warnings. I'm Roxanne Evans, Fox News. President Trump arriving back at the White House earlier than scheduled. He was supposed to return from his weekend trip to Camp David on Sunday. No word yet from the White House on why President Trump's visit was cut short. The State Department issuing a new security alert Saturday, advising Americans currently in the Middle East to exercise heightened vigilance and prepare for potential travel disruptions. President Trump's early return comes as Saudi Arabia confirms Yemen's Houthi rebels tried to attack its capital with a ballistic missile. Fox's Stephanie Bennett.
11: The Houthis did not specify what they targeted, but said they attacked sensitive sites and there were no immediate reports of casualties. Now, video shows flames and a large plume of black smoke near King Khalid International Airport in Saudi Arabia's capital of Riyadh. Tracking website Flight Radar 24 reported major issues, including long delays. And for the first time in months, emergency air raid alerts sounded overnight across the capital as residents reported hearing loud explosions. It comes after days of escalating conflict between the kingdom and the Iran-backed Houthi rebels in neighboring Yemen.
10: The Houthis pose a growing threat to global energy supplies following territorial gains along the Red Sea coast. Music star Ed Sheeran calling what's happening in Gaza catastrophic and unjustifiable. While opening his solo concert in Philadelphia Saturday, Sheeran says his shows are about unity and humanity, not politics. This comes after Macklemore was dropped as Sheeran's opener after making pro-Palestinian and genocide comments on stage. The U.S. military says it struck a vessel in the Caribbean for allegedly trafficking drugs. Four people were killed in that strike. 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
13: Death at the Starbucks. I'm Sean Dion from the 24-hour Breaking News Center. Good morning. Police say one person is dead, another is in the hospital after a domestic violence incident at a local Starbucks. The Allen Police Department responded to reports of a shooting at 969 State Highway 121 at a Starbucks Friday evening. Police said two men got into an altercation during a child custody exchange, with the father of the children and the mother's boyfriend each being shot. Police said the children were not hurt, but the mother's boyfriend died from his injuries at the hospital. The father of the children was arrested, but remains in the hospital. Authorities say a federal grand jury has indicted a former Forney ISD elementary school principal and a special education teacher. The seven-count indictment says Michael Raymond Rowell and former Crosby Elementary principal Wendy Bailey allegedly hid Rowell's prior criminal charges and disciplinary history during the district's hiring process. Prosecutors said Rowell legally changed his name after a previous arrest for indecency with a child and multiple abuse-related leave placements in other school districts. Rowell and Bailey each face one count of conspiracy to commit wire fraud. If convicted on the federal charges, Rowell and Bailey could face up to 20 years in prison, along with forfeiture of proceeds connected to the alleged offense. The time now, just after 5 a.m., partly cloudy skies today in the morning will give way to cloudy skies during the afternoon, hot with a high of 97. Sunrise will be at 7:15. It's partly cloudy right now and 80 in Dallas, mostly cloudy and 80 in Fort Worth. 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I'm Sean Dion.
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1: Throwing a lasso around AI. I'm Gordon Deal with Nicole Murray. Thanks for spending part of your weekend with us. Here's what's coming up this hour.
2: Leaders of AI companies are encouraging a slowdown in the technology's growth, but nobody can define what exactly that means.
1: When does it make more financial sense to stay home with a newborn baby versus going back to work?
2: On the travel front, saving money on hotels and Airbnbs by swapping homes with someone.
1: And how TV deals make the NFL rich, with the league getting richer.
3: Those deals were worth each team more than $450 million last year. So that represented about 62% of total revenue. And that's predominantly from TV. National sponsorships also folded in there, as well as some merchandise and big events like the Super Bowl.
1: Kurt Bodenhausen at Sportico on NFL teams earning $24 billion last year. What types of situations keep tech observers up at night when it comes to the growth of artificial intelligence? We're joined now by Subodha Kumar, founding director of the Center for Business Analytics and Disruptive Technologies at Temple University. Subodha, how do you see it?
4: There are multiple factors here. Not only just tech leaders, many people are worried that uncontrolled growth of AI may lead to a point where it will be hard to decipher the good parts of AI versus the bad part. And this is not the first time we are hearing. This we have been hearing from even leaders in 1950s have talked about it. When this kind of technology grow, we may have problems. And what these tech leaders are only pointing out, that we need to be careful. None of them is providing any solution or anything. They are just telling that we have to be careful the way it is growing. And I don't see any problem in this discussion, because it's a fear of unknown more than anything else at this point.
1: Right. So what I'm trying to get at is, what does it mean to slow down? Now, take fewer profits? I mean, that doesn't seem to be the American business thing to do.
4: Exactly. That's what I'm saying. There's no solution of meaning of slow down, in fact, and there's no proper way to slow down. What does it even mean that we use AI less? We're not going to do that. Right. We use the development of new solution less. That's not going to happen. And if we do that, as these leaders have also pointed out, in fact, if good actors slow it down, bad actors are not going to slow down.
1: Yeah.
4: And that is even much worse. Mm. We can talk whatever we want, but we, at least right now, we don't have a process, or we don't have a clear meaning of slowing down. So many of these things are just theory, and it's not very clear how and why we want to implement it. The sentiments are right, but how we will do it is very unclear at this point, or what it even means to slowing down is very, very unclear.
1: Mm. We're speaking with Subodha Kumar, founding director of the Center for Business Analytics and Disruptive Technologies at Temple University in Philadelphia. What are the types of AI things that keep you up at night?
4: Well, on the positive side, AI is trying to solve problems that was unsolved for years, and it can save lives, like in healthcare. It can improve the economic power of countries, like in finance. And those things really keep me awake on the positive side. On the negative side, the challenges they are bringing, even the most cutting edge technology like biometrics is being challenged with the bad use of AI. And most importantly, that if AI becomes uncontrollable, how are we going to deal with that? That is more worrisome, and that keeps me more awake at night than anything else.
1: The biometrics, explain that a little more.
4: So see, we thought even 5 years back that if we open a bank account, a verification of bank account is done through voice, that cannot be broken, or through face. But a lot of those things are being challenged. The AI-generated voice these days is so good that even the very secure bank's biometric cannot detect the difference between the real voice versus AI-generated voice. And these kind of things we thought is almost impossible even just 5 years back. And those are the kind I'm talking about right now.
1: Wow. Are there needed guardrails that you specifically would like to see in place?
4: 100%. That is the part I am more convinced in my mind. And those guardrails could come in many different ways. The number one is that right now, all these companies are using variety of data. They are giving results. We are not clear about why we are getting what we are getting, what kind of data is used to get those kind of result. So both explainability and the some kind of responsibility on the development is missing in our current policies and regulations. So that we need to be more stringent about, that if I'm getting a result, I should know that why I'm getting this result, what could be the negative implications, what are the chances it could be wrong. Many of those things, many tech companies are not telling us, or they are not even bothered because they are busy making money.
1: Thanks, Subodh. 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Coming up next on This Weekend, the NFL is rich and getting richer.
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0: Ready for the weekend? We're here to get it started. This Weekend with Gordon Deal.
1: Glad you could be with us. Professional football is America's favorite sport to watch, and all those eyeballs on the NFL mean lots of money. The NFL's 32 teams generated an estimated $23.5 billion last year, up 6% from 2024, and total NFL revenue topped $24 billion. A numbers breakdown from Kurt Bodenhausen, reporter at Sportico. Kurt, how rich is the league?
3: The NFL is the king of the castle. I mean, everybody's looking at the NFL, and they're looking up at the NFL very enviously. And it all starts with that TV deal, that national TV deal.

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0: 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I'm John Ingham. Good morning. Let's begin in the nation's capital, because that's where the president is this Sunday morning, which normally wouldn't be unusual. But on this particular morning, the president made a surprising return home from his trip to Camp David. Fox's Chanley Painter is in New York and gets us started with details.
1: President Trump is back in Washington after cutting his weekend trip to Camp David short. It's not clear what prompted him to come back a day early. His return comes as his administration weighs next steps in the war with Iran and ahead of his trip to New York next week for the UN General Assembly.
0: Tehran has reportedly set the terms for talks with the U.S., including unfreezing Iranian assets and lifting the naval blockade on Iranian ports. And you just heard Chanley mentioned this, and with more than 100 world leaders headed to New York this week, it's the UN's General Assembly and the Secret Service. They're ramping up security big time. Fox's CB Cotton has a look at the preparations already underway. And she has this part of the story.
2: All of those world leaders coming here to New York City for the General Assembly has triggered one of the largest security operations of the year. Thankfully, there are no known credible threats, but in a behind-the-scenes look, the Secret Service showed us how it'll be monitoring for anything that could pop up. The Secret Service works with 20 partner agencies, including the NYPD and the Department of War, all monitoring for potential threats across the city. The center's overhead lights change from green to yellow to red, depending on the current threat level, giving those inside a clear indication of the situation. Israeli Prime Minister Benjamin Netanyahu is expected to attend midweek, and the Secret Service says it'll be tracking any protest.
0: Let's move to world news now, where Saudi Arabia's capital is on edge following reported aerial strikes launched by Houthi rebels. The Houthis claim that they attacked using drones and ballistic missiles. Here's Fox's Stephanie Bennett.
3: The Houthis did not specify what they targeted, but said they attacked sensitive sites and there were no immediate reports of casualties. Now, video shows flames and a large plume of black smoke near King Khalid International Airport in Saudi Arabia's capital of Riyadh. Tracking website Flight Radar 24 reported major issues, including long delays. And for the first time in months, emergency air raid alerts sounded overnight across the capital as residents reported hearing loud explosions. It comes after days of escalating conflict between the kingdom and the Iran-backed Houthi rebels in neighboring Yemen.
0: And finally, it's week two of the NFL season, and that means the opportunity for your Dallas Cowboys to rebound after a less stellar opening week one. Today, the Cowboys host NFC East rival Washington. We're going to talk about it in detail later in the show. Today, the classic NFC East rival, the Cowboys and Commanders from AT&T Stadium. Kickoff is this afternoon at 3:25. Go Cowboys. 6:08 is your time. Coming up at 6:12, we're going to check out what the president did this week in everybody's favorite 47-7. That's coming up in 4 minutes right here on News Talk 820, 93.3 FM WBAP.

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6: On the ones.
7: In southeast Dallas, watch out on I-45 southbound after Simpson-Stewart Road at I-20. It is completely shut down for emergency bridge repairs. It's going to be closed until 6 a.m. tomorrow morning. Taking a look at your weather now from the WBAP On-Time Experts 24-7 Weather Center. Today, it's going to be mostly sunny with a high near 96. Heat index values as high as 100. Tonight, there is a 40% chance of showers and thunderstorms. It's going to be mostly cloudy, but your low is going to be around 74. How nice is that? Tomorrow, 40% chance of showers and thunderstorms remain, mainly after 1 p.m. It'll be mostly sunny with a high near 92. Your heat index values could see 99. Right now, you're waking up to 80 degrees in both Dallas and in Fort Worth.
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7: 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I'm John Ingham. Good morning. Well, how about this deal? After months of negotiation, President Trump has announced a major security deal with Denmark and Greenland. That's going to expand the U.S. military presence on the Arctic island. Here's Fox's Chanley Painter.
8: President Trump declaring victory in this historic deal with Greenland and Denmark, writing in a Truth Social post that the deal, quote, "I am pleased to announce the United States of America has entered into an agreement with the Kingdom of Denmark and Greenland that gives the United States permanent control over security and all other needs in Greenland, completely addressing all of our many U.S. concerns there. Will be no cost to the United States. We will immediately begin the process of developing a large large military presence in the appropriate part of Greenland. Additionally, from now on, no U.S. adversary can ever have a base in Greenland, have a military presence in Greenland, or make sensitive investments in Greenland without our express written approval.
7: The leaders of both Denmark and Greenland added that the agreement would be, quote, a benefit to all countries. Greenland has been under Danish control for more than 300 years. Some people on the streets of Copenhagen say they're glad to see the deal, since there were concerns that the U.S. would try to annex the island.
4: I think it's always a relief whenever we are able, you know, to settle things in a friendly manner.
9: I feel that it's we have been looking forward to that conclusion or decision for a long time now.
7: The people of Greenland want the deal. They're cool with it, and evidently they just want us to be polite about the whole thing.
10: I hope it's a good agreement and that it's a sustainable agreement.
11: It's going to be more quiet now, and I think that the United States is probably going to get what they could have had the whole time if they just asked nicely.
7: Ah, so that's all we had to do. Ask nicely, huh? Okay, pretty pleased with the cherry on top. It's a heck of a deal for the United States. The Danish Prime Minister said that the deal will officially be signed this coming week. So, the President was obviously busy getting this deal done, and that's a deal that I'd forgotten about, frankly. But the President didn't, and as usual, he's been busy as a beaver this last week. Let's rewind and see some of what he was up to in this week's installment of your fan favorite segment, 47 in 7. So, Mr. President, you issued an executive order back in 2025 aiming to lower drug prices to those paid by comparably developed nations. Now, the program will be used by all Medicaid programs all across the country. And Friday, the president held court at the Oval Office where he spoke about the potential savings the program is going to bring across the country and his historic achievement.
12: We take historic action to officially extend the benefits of our most favored nation agreements on prescription drug prices to state Medicaid programs all across the nation. They go into the states, and the states are going to look very good.
7: You announced that all 50 states, the District of Columbia, and Puerto Rico have all signed on to participate in your most favored nation's Medicaid drug pricing model. But how much money are we talking about?
12: Economic advisors estimate that the most favored nation's deals that we're extending to states today will save Medicaid over $64 billion.
7: 47 spoke alongside Medicare and Medicaid Services Administrator Dr. Oz, along with Health Secretary Robert F. Kennedy Jr. and some others. So, Mr. President, just how much in savings?
12: Discounts of 60, 70, 80, and even 90% discount.
7: So as long as we're talking health and wellness, what about the autism rates? Do you think that they're going to drop following new recommendations for childhood vaccine doses and their sizes?
12: But the vaccine size will be much, much less. And I think you're going to see a massive reduction in autism.
7: All right, let's shift gears to immigration. And down in Florida, Congresswoman Maria Salazar has a video ad where she says, your immigration policies have gone way too far. What say you, Mr. President?
12: Maria won only because of me. So she got a little bit soft on the border. I understand that. But I just don't happen to be there.
7: Yeah, and for the record, during her time in Congress, Salazar has voted for bills that support the president's immigration agenda. So, sir, let's go from Florida back to Washington now, and let's talk Kennedy Center. What do you think of it?
12: The place is a dump. It's been a dump for years. It's lost money for years. I can turn it around, fix it.
7: The Kennedy Center is currently closed for renovations, and a court ordered your name be removed from it, but you're fighting to add it back on the building, so we'll stay tuned for that one. But you also banned CNN, MS Now, and Politico from the White House. Why'd you do that?
12: I don't think somebody should be allowed to come in and write fake stories. They're fake news, and that's why they have no credibility.
7: You tried to ban CNN during your first administration, but access was reinstated after CNN sued. Currently, the AP is suing the administration after being banned because they didn't change the name of the Gulf of Mexico to the Gulf of America. The newest ban is expected to be contested, so we're just going to have to stay tuned on that one, too. And finally, I'm an outdoorsman, so are my boys, my friends, my family, and you hosted a dinner at the White House Rose Garden where you announced the signing of executive orders aimed at expanding hunting and fishing to federal lands. And so what exactly is it, and how much land are we talking about?
12: We're opening up millions of acres of federal land for our hunters and fishers. and Doug and his group really worked hard on it. This builds on our actions in August that opened up another 92 million acres of federal land across 32 states.
7: Very nice. And there's also a second order protecting the use of lead ammunition, and that's this week's 47 in 7. 6:18 is your time, coming up at 6:22. We're going to go coast to coast and border to border. Specifically, we're going to take a look at the vote, its process, and potential fraud. Yeah, I'll explain. We'll talk about it in 4 minutes on News Talk 820, 93.3 FM, WBAP.
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13: On the ones.
14: In Plano, a disabled vehicle blocks the right lane of 75 southbound at Legacy and I-45 southbound. It's a mess, and it's going to be until 6 a.m. tomorrow morning because there is emergency bridge repairs. That's just after Simpson-Stewart Road at I-20. Checking out your forecast from the

0: WBAP On Time Experts 24/7 Weather Center. Today, it's going to be mostly sunny with a high near 96. Your heat index values could see 100. Tonight, 40% chance of showers and thunderstorms. It'll be mostly cloudy with a low around 74 degrees. How about that? Tomorrow, 40% chance of showers and thunderstorms remain, mainly after 1 p.m. It's going to be mostly sunny with a high near 92. Your heat index values could see 99. Right now, you're waking up to 80 degrees in both Dallas and in Fort Worth.
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0: 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I'm John Ingham. Good morning. It's time now to go coast to coast and border to border as we travel all across the country. And this morning, from sea to shining sea, the midterms are looming, so that means we're all suspicious of voter fraud. And so is the Justice Department. They announced charges against 16 people in 7 different states as part of a nationwide election fraud crackdown. Assistant Attorney General for Fraud Division Colin McDonald joined Fox's The Big Weekend Show. He says the White House is trying to be proactive on the issue and that they're aware of the flaws in the system.
3: It is very easy for someone to just check a box to say that they are a United States citizen and then be able to steal the vote of an American, and we're not going to stand idly by. We've charged 50 cases. The Biden administration in 4 years charged 13.
0: In their announcement, the DOJ wrote, "Let this be a warning to anyone who's trying to cheat and undermine our elections." Let's head to the Empire State now, where there's a new lawsuit accusing multiple tech giants of illegally regulating AI. Here's Fox's Chandler Painter.
4: A new lawsuit accuses Anthropic, OpenAI, SpaceX AI, and Google of illegally agreeing to slow AI development. The complaint filed in federal court alleges the company's coordinated efforts to reduce the pace of AI advances, potentially hurting consumers. The lawsuit was filed on behalf of 4 people who pay for ChatGPT, Claude, Grok, or Gemini. The plaintiffs say the company should not be allowed to replace competition with collective limits on AI development.
0: All right, and if you've ever felt guilty about returning a library book just a few days late, well, one New Hampshire man can make you feel a whole lot better. Here's Paul Stevens.
5: A magazine has finally found its way back to the Concord Public Library in New Hampshire 132 years after it was checked out. The September 1894 issue of the Century Illustrated Monthly Magazine was 48,220 days overdue. The man who returned it says he's had it for decades but has no idea who originally checked it out. After hearing the library had temporarily stopped charging late fees, he figured it was finally time to bring it back. Good timing, the theoretical fine would have topped $12,000. Instead, he owes nothing, and after 132 years, the magazine will now be displayed in the library's local history collection. Paul Stevens, Fox News.
0: 6:28 is your time. Coming up in 4 minutes, embassies in the Middle East are shuttering. Why? I'll tell you. That's next as we go to the top stories of the morning at the bottom of the hour. Right here on News Talk 820, 93.3 FM WBAP.
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18: News, I'm Angelo Bavaro. U.S. embassies across the Middle East are issuing new security alerts, urging Americans to remain vigilant.
4: The alerts cite recent fighting between Saudi Arabia and the Iran-backed Houthi militants in Yemen. This after the group claimed attacks on sensitive sites across Saudi Arabia yesterday. Saudi officials confirm air defenses intercepted a ballistic missile over Riyadh.
18: Fox's Chanley Painter. President Trump is back at the White House a day earlier than scheduled, cutting short his weekend at Camp David. The White House has not said why. Security preps underway in New York City ahead of the UN General Assembly this week.
19: It'll be a busy week for President Trump and a busy week for those tasked with protecting him and the rest of the more than 130 world leaders.
18: That is Fox's C.B. Cotton. 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
21: Good news in Mesquite, as that accident along 635 LBJ Freeway was just cleared. But what isn't? The emergency bridge repairs along I-45 southbound after Simpson-Stewart Road at I-20. It's going to be there all day today, and they're going to keep working until 6 a.m. tomorrow morning. Just avoid I-45 southbound if you can. Taking a look at your forecast now from the WBAP On-Time Experts 24-7 Weather Center. Today, it's going to be mostly sunny with a high near 96. Your heat index values could see triple digits. Tonight, 40% chance of showers and thunderstorms. It'll be mostly cloudy with a low around 74. Tomorrow, 40% chance of showers and thunderstorms, mainly after 1 p.m. It's going to be mostly sunny with a high near 92 for a high. Wow. Heat index values could see 99. Right now, we're waking up to 80 degrees in both Dallas and in Fort Worth.
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21: 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I'm John Ingham. Good morning. Let's go back to the top stories of the morning now, and U.S. embassies in the Middle East are issuing new alerts amid heightened tensions all across that region. Fox's Chanley Painter has more.
4: They did not state a specific threat, but called for Americans to exercise heightened vigilance and be aware of potential travel disruptions in the region. The alerts cite recent fighting between Saudi Arabia and the Iran-backed Houthi militants in Yemen. This after the group claimed attacks on sensitive sites across Saudi Arabia yesterday. Saudi officials confirm air defenses intercepted a ballistic missile over Riyadh. A fire broke out at a fuel tank near the airport, but it's not clear if it was caused by that attack. Other civilian infrastructure were also reportedly targeted. The Houthis have recently seized more territory in Yemen, tightening their grip on a strategic Bab el-Mandab Strait.
21: Tehran has reportedly set the terms for new talks with the United States that include getting rid of sanctions on them, and they want us to end the naval blockade of the Iranian ports. Meanwhile, President Trump says he's working to help AI grow in the United States while keeping bad actors at bay. Here's Fox's Jill Nato.
23: The president says he's planning on appointing an AI czar and an AI force. He said on Truth Social, "We will not in any way hinder or stifle the growth of this incredible industry." He wrote, "We will also be looking for bad, and we can do that very easily with our already existing criminal and civil justice system." No details on who may take on the jobs yet. The president already had one AI czar, venture capitalist David Sacks, but he stepped down in the spring. The post from the president comes ahead of next week's meeting with Chinese President Xi, as the U.S. and China are in a race for AI dominance. In Washington, Jill Nato, Fox News.
21: And finally, some out-of-this-world news for you now on this Sunday morning. The Pentagon is releasing more files related to so-called unexplained aerial phenomena. Here's Fox's Peter Ducey reporting from the White House.
24: Six objects flying in formation, destination unknown. Then there's this. There's a newly declassified copy of an expense report, a line-by-line expense report, going through the $22 million that the DIA spent to investigate repeated years-long claims over something called Skinwalker Ranch, claims of things in the sky.
21: Yeah, and while lawmakers have promised more transparency, the releases by the military have provided few concrete answers. 6:38 is your time. Coming up at 6:42, 8 beats 7. What am I talking about? Well, hotty toddy. We'll talk about it. Plus, we're going to travel with Hawkeye. That's next on News Talk 820, 93.3 FM WBAP.
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27: J.P. Morgan says gold could reach $6,000 an ounce by year-end. 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
2: On the ones.
21: Well, there's not much to talk about, but what there is pretty significant, as in Southeast Dallas, southbound I-45, after Simpson Stewart Road, right there at the Mixmaster at I-20. It's completely shut down. They shut it down Friday night at 9, and they're not going to open it until tomorrow morning at 6 because there is emergency bridge repairs going on. It's just a mess. Do not go that way. Avoid it at all costs. Take a look at your forecast now from the WBAP On-Time Experts 24-7 Weather Center. Today, it's going to be mostly sunny with a high near 96. Your heat index value could see 100 degrees. Tonight, it's going to be nice. 40% chance of showers and thunderstorms. Mostly cloudy with a low around 74 degrees. Get out and enjoy that. Tomorrow, 40% chance of showers and thunderstorms remain pretty much after 1 p.m. It's also going to be mostly sunny with a high near 92. Your heat index values could see 99. Right now, you're waking up to 80 degrees in both Dallas and in Fort Worth.
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0: 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I'm John Ingham. Good morning. Are you ready? Hotty, totty, gosh, a mighty, flim, flam, bim, bam, Ole Miss, by damn. But first, let's travel with Hawkeye.
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0: 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And Michelle Pollino has the latest coming to the big screen this week in Fox on Film.
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5: I'm Michelle Pollino. On the big screen, Resident Evil follows Brian, played by Austin Abrams, a medical courier, who unwittingly finds himself in an action-packed nonstop race for survival as one fateful, horrifying night collapses around him in chaos.
6: Doug, what do we got cooking with the school play?
5: The musical follows Doug Leibowitz, a disgruntled playwright turned middle school theater teacher longing for New York when his ex-girlfriend begins dating his nemesis, the school's principal, played by Rob Lowe. Doug's ambitions morph into a diabolical scheme.
7: Problem,
5: in The Wait, Samuel, played by Ethan Hawke, is torn from his daughter and sent to a brutal prison. Warden Clancy, played by Russell Crowe, offers a high-stakes proposition. Smuggle gold out of a remote mine with a dangerous crew of prisoners and a win is freedom. Streaming on Shudder, Goody Goody, during a long home birth process, expecting parents and their midwife begin to realize something may be horribly wrong. That's Fox on Film on Fox News.
0: And from the WBAP Sports Desk, Ole Miss defeated the LSU Tigers last night, 32-24, and former University of Mississippi football coach Lane Kiffin received a not-so-warm welcome back in his old stomping grounds with his new title as head coach for LSU. Here's what one scorned Mississippi fan had to say about Kiffin's return back to his former digs.
8: We don't like Lane Kiffin. We don't like what LSU has to stand for at all. This is ridiculous, and this is going to be a game to remember for the rest of my life.
0: Oh, and they will for a long time. Taking a look at some of the scores around college football, number 2, Georgia, went in to take on the Pig People in Arkansas, and they rolled 45-17 down at Kyle Field. How about this? The Hoop Cats of Kentucky beat number 9, Texas A&M, by 10, 31-21. And the SMU Mustangs had never lost to Louisville until yesterday. Dadgummit, the Mustangs take it on the chin, 41-31. And let's see. Oklahoma, number 24, they roll New Mexico, 14-6, and down in Austin. Last night at DKR, the Horns beat UTSA 30-6. And week 2 of the NFL season is underway. Here's Fox's Frank Lanza.
9: Fox on Football, I'm Frank Lanza. 8 early games in week 2. The Panthers are on the road in Atlanta against the Falcons. Lamar and the Ravens host the Saints. The Vikings travel to Chicago to battle Caleb Williams and the high-flying Bears. Joe Burrow and the Bengals are in Houston against the Texans. The Steelers are on the road in New England against the Patriots. The Jets play host to Jordan Love and the Packers. The Browns are on the road in Tampa against Baker Mayfield and the Bucks. The Eagles are on the road in Tennessee against the Titans. In the late games, Trevor Lawrence and the Jaguars are in Denver against Bo Nix and the Broncos. The Raiders travel to L.A. to face the Chargers. The Seahawks are on the road in Arizona against the Cardinals. The Commanders are in Dallas against the Cowboys, and the Dolphins visit the Niners in San Francisco. Sunday night, the Colts are on the road in Kansas City against the Chiefs, and Week 2 concludes with the New York Giants visiting the Rams on Monday Night Football. Frank Lanza, Fox News.
0: 6:48 is your time. 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
2: On the ones.
0: Well, in Southeast Dallas, we talked about it all day yesterday. We're talking about it all day today because I-45 southbound after Simpson Stewart Road at I-20 is closed because of emergency bridge repairs. It's going to be closed until 6 a.m. tomorrow, so they're diverting everybody to I-20 westbound at I-45. The problem there is you've got stop traffic from Dowdy Ferry because in their infinite wisdom, they decided to do some road construction. Checking out your forecast now from the WBAP On-Time Experts 24-7 Weather Center. Today, it's going to be mostly sunny. Well, your high, it's not going to be in triple digits. It's near 96. Your heat index value will be, though. It could be as high as 100. But tonight, we make up for it in a big way. A 40% chance of showers and thunderstorms. It's going to be mostly cloudy, but your low around 74 degrees. How about that? Tomorrow, 40% chance of showers and thunderstorms, mainly after 1 p.m. It'll be mostly sunny with a high near 92. Your heat index values as high as 99. Right now, you're waking up to 80 degrees. In Dallas, 79 in Fort Worth.
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0: 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I'm John Ingham. Good morning. It's time now for this week's Fox Block, and today is a cheesy day. The Star Spangled Banner, Billie Jean King, and George R.R. Fox's Tushar Saxena has all that in today's...
11: It's September 20th, and this is your Fox Daily Snapshot. Today is National String Cheese Day. Whether you call them cheese sticks or snack cheese, all that matters is it's yummy. String cheese is also an easy snack to enjoy with a school lunch or during a long hike as a quick source of protein. And nearly everyone enjoys string cheese, including superheroes like Ant-Man.
23: You want a juice box and some string cheese?
24: Do you really have that?
11: Also on this date, in 1814, a Baltimore newspaper publishes the lyrics of the Star Spangled Banner by Francis Scott Key. And in 1973,
25: it is over. Let's watch Bobby Riggs.
11: Women's tennis icon Billie Jean King beat Bobby Riggs in the famed Battle of the Sexes match. King bested Riggs in straight sets, 6-4, 6-3, and 6-3. 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Martin, born in 1948. I'm Tushar Saxena, and that's your Fox Daily Snapshot.
0: 6:56 is your time. Coming up, the president has to cut a trip short. Why? We'll talk about it. That's coming up as we go back to this morning's top stories at the top of the hour. So let the dog out, grab another cup of coffee, and join us in 4 minutes right here on News Talk 820, 93.3 FM, WBAP.
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8: Early return. I'm Angelo Bavaro, Fox News. President Trump is back at the White House sooner than expected, cutting his weekend at Camp David short by a day as tensions rise in the Middle East. The president returned to Washington Saturday night, even though he was originally scheduled to remain at the presidential retreat until Sunday. The White House has not said why his schedule changed. The return comes as the State Department warns Americans in the Middle East to exercise heightened vigilance and prepare for possible flight cancellations and airspace closures. Meantime, Saudi Arabia says it intercepted a ballistic missile fired by Yemen's Iran-backed Houthi rebels toward the capital, Riyadh, at dawn Saturday. It was the first Houthi attempt to strike Riyadh since the latest escalation in fighting. Saudi officials say air defenses also thwarted attempted attacks on civilian infrastructure in several other areas. The Houthis claim they targeted sensitive sites using missiles and drones, but those claims have not been independently verified. No deaths or damage were reported. Ed Sheeran speaking out after dropping rapper Macklemore from his tour following his controversial pro-Palestinian comments at a concert in New Jersey.
9: The pop star opening a solo concert in Philadelphia Saturday, calling what's happening in Gaza catastrophic and unjustifiable. Several supporting acts withdrew after Macklemore was removed last week, a decision Sheeran says was made by the tour promoter. About 50 pro-Palestinian demonstrators protested outside the stadium. Sheeran says he wants his music to show and shows to be about unity and humanity, not politics.
8: That is Fox's Chaley Painter. Sheeran told the crowd he was not sure how they react to his performance, but said he decided to follow through with the tour because music is everything and brings people together. 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
14: On the ones.
0: Not so fun times in southeast Dallas this morning. 45 southbound after Simpson Stewart Road at I-20 is completely shut down, and it's going to be until 6 a.m. tomorrow morning due to emergency bridge repairs. Everybody is being diverted to I-20 westbound at I-45. But it's got stop traffic now from Dowdy Ferry because they're doing road construction. Checking out your forecast now from the WBAP on-time experts 24-7 Weather Center. Today, it's going to be mostly sunny with a high near 96. Heat index values could see 100. Tonight, 40% chance of showers and thunderstorms. It's going to be mostly cloudy with a low around 74 degrees. How about that? Tomorrow, 40% chance of showers and thunderstorms remain, but it's going to be mainly after 1 o'clock in the afternoon. It'll be mostly sunny with high near 92. Your heat index values could see 99. Currently, you're waking up to 80 in Dallas, 79 degrees in Fort Worth.
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0: 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Today is Sunday, September the 20th. 7:05 is your time, and this is WBAP's Sunday Morning News. I'm John Ingham. Good morning. Let's begin in the nation's capital, because that's typically where the president is. On this Sunday morning, well, it's a little bit unusual because he was there and then he wasn't, and now he's back. And we're not sure why the president made a surprising return home from his trip to Camp David. Fox's Chandley Painter gets us going with details.
1: President Trump is back in Washington after cutting his weekend trip to Camp David short. It's not clear what prompted him to come back a day early. His return comes as his administration weighs next steps in the war with Iran and ahead of his trip to New York next week for the UN General Assembly.
0: Tehran has reportedly set the terms for talks with the United States, including unfreezing of their assets, and they want us to lift the naval blockade of the Iranian ports. Speaking of, let's stay in D.C. now, where President Trump will welcome world leaders at the U.N. General Assembly this next week amid numerous ongoing conflicts. Jackie Heinrich has more from the White House.
2: Just as President Trump prepares to host world leaders at the U.N. General Assembly next week, he is facing these headwinds over tensions with China, concerns about AI, and also some new Fox polls showing wavering faith in his control over the Iran war. That survey showed nearly 7 months into the conflict, 71% of registered voters feel the administration lacks a clear strategy for ending it, including 95% of Democrats, 83% of independents, and 43% of Republicans.
0: President Trump is scheduled to meet with six leaders from Gulf nations in New York to discuss the war in Iran and request to step up with U.S. involvement. And finally, it's week two of the NFL season, and that means an opportunity for your Dallas Cowboys to rebound after a less than stellar opening week one. Today, the Cowboys host NFC East rival Washington, the Commander Skins. They came up 2 points short last week in Philadelphia. They lost 24-22. Meanwhile, the boys, they also lost, as we know, to the New York Football Giants 28-20. That much ballyhooed new Dallas defense laid an egg, and the offense really wasn't much better. But the good news is Dak Prescott is 33-17-1 the week following a loss in his career, so that may be better. The defense probably will be better today. We expect it to. Dallas leads the all-time series 81-47-2, and they've also won five of the last six games. It's going to be a classic NFC East rival. It's a battle. It's the Cowboys and Commanders kickoff this afternoon from AT&T Stadium, 325. Go Cowboys. 7:08 is your time. Coming up at 7:12, the Greenland deal. It's back on the table. I totally forgot about it, and evidently, it's done. We're going to talk about it. That's coming up in 4 minutes on News Talk 820 and 93.3 FM WBAP.
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15: On the ones.
0: Well, there's only one thing to talk about, but it is a big one. I-45 southbound after Simpson Stewart Road at I-20 right there at the Mixmaster. It is completely closed, and it's going to be that way until 6 a.m. tomorrow morning because of emergency bridge repairs. I was by there this morning, and boy, there were people all over it, like ants at a picnic. So they're diverting everybody to I-20 westbound at I-45, but now it's got stop traffic as well because they decided, why not do a little road construction this morning? Checking out your forecast from the WBAP On-Time Experts 24-7 Weather Center. Today, it's going to be mostly sunny with a high near 96. Your heat index values could see 100 degrees. Tonight, 40% chance of showers and thunderstorms. It's going to be mostly cloudy, but your low, how about this, 74 degrees. How nice. Tomorrow, 40% chance of showers and thunderstorms remain. It's going to be mostly after 1 o'clock tomorrow afternoon. It's also going to be mostly sunny with a high near 92. Your heat index values could see 99. Right now, we're waking up to 81 degrees in Dallas, 80 in Fort Worth.
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0: 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And this is WBAP Sunday Morning News. I'm John Ingham. Good morning. After months of negotiations, President Trump has announced a major security deal with Denmark and Greenland. That's going to expand the U.S. military presence on the Arctic island. Fox's Chanley Painter has details.
1: President Trump declaring victory in this historic deal with Greenland and Denmark, writing in a Truth Social post that the deal, quote, I am pleased to announce the United States of America has entered into an agreement with the Kingdom of Denmark and Greenland that gives the United States permanent control over security and all other needs in Greenland, completely addressing all of our many U.S. concerns there. Will be no cost to the United States. We will immediately begin the process of developing a large military presence in the appropriate part of Greenland. Additionally, from now on, no U.S. adversary can ever have a base in Greenland, have a military presence in Greenland, or make sensitive investments in Greenland without our express written approval.
0: Yeah, Greenland has been under Danish control for more than 300 years, and some of the people on the streets of Copenhagen say they're glad to see the deal.
16: I think it's always a relief whenever we are able, you know, to settle things in a friendly manner.
17: I feel that we have been looking forward to that conclusion or decision for a long time now.
0: So evidently the people of Greenland want the deal, and evidently they just want us to be polite about the whole thing.
18: I hope it's a good agreement and that it's a sustainable agreement.
19: It's going to be more quiet now, and I think that the United States is probably going to get what they could have had the whole time if they just asked nicely.
0: Okay, so all we had to do was ask nicely, huh? All right, pretty pleased with the cherry on top. The Danish Prime Minister said that the deal will be officially signed this upcoming week, and so the President was obviously busy getting that deal put together, and I'd forgotten about it, but obviously he didn't. So let's rewind and see what else the President was up to as we get to the fan favorite segment 47 in 7. And Mr. President, you also issued an executive order back in 2025 aiming to lower drug prices to those paid by comparably developed nations. Well, the program, it's supposed to be used by all Medicaid programs across the country. And Friday, the President held court at the Oval Office where he spoke about the potential savings the program is going to bring all across the country and his historic achievement.
20: We take historic action to officially extend the benefits of our most favored nation agreements on prescription drug prices to state Medicaid programs all across the nation. They go into the states, and the states are going to look very good.
0: So looking at the Medicaid drug pricing model, how much money are we talking about?
20: Economic advisors estimate that the most favored nations deals that we're extending to states today will save Medicaid over $64 billion.
0: How much in savings?
20: Discounts of 60, 70, 80, and even 90% discount.
0: Okay, let's stick with health and wellness, and let's talk a little bit about the childhood vaccine doses and their sizes regarding autism.
20: But the vaccine size will be much, much less, and I think you're going to see a massive reduction in autism.
0: All right, well, let's shift gears to immigration, and down in Florida, Congresswoman Maria Salazar has a video ad where she says that your immigration policies have gone too far. What say you, Mr. President?
20: Maria won only because of me. So she got a little bit soft on the border. I understand that. But I just don't happen to be there.
0: All right, let's shift gears and go from Florida back to Washington now. And let's talk about the Kennedy Center. What do you think of it?
20: The place is a dump. It's been a dump for years. It's lost money for years. I can turn it around, fix it.
0: And what about your band of CNN, MS Now, and Politico from the White House?
20: I don't think somebody should be allowed to come in and write fake stories. They're fake news. And that's why they have no credibility.
0: And finally, I'm an outdoorsman, so are my boys, my friends, my family, and you hosted a dinner in the Rose Garden where you announced the signing of executive orders aimed at expanding hunting and fishing to federal land. So how much land are we talking about?
20: We're opening up millions of acres of federal land for our hunters and fishers. And Doug and his group really worked hard on it. This builds on our actions in August that opened up another 92 million acres of federal land across 32 states.
0: And there's also a second order protecting the use of lead ammunition. And that's this week's 47 in 7. 7:18 is your time. Coming up at 7:22, we're going to go coast to coast and border to border and look at the vote and the fraud. We'll explain in 4 minutes on News Talk 820, 93.3 FM WBAP.
21: 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It's dark green in the summer and maroon in the winter. It grows vigorously. 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
13: On the ones.
14: Well, we've got the one thing to talk about, and it's a big thing. It's I-45 southbound, and it is completely closed down because of emergency bridge repairs. That's right at I-20, and it's going to be closed until 6 a.m. tomorrow morning. So they're diverting everybody to I-20 westbound right there at I-45, but now they're stopped traffic all the way back from Dowdy Ferry Road because, in their infinite wisdom, they decided, hey, let's do some road construction. Checking out your forecast now from the WBAP On-Time Experts 24-7 Weather Center. Today, it's going to be mostly sunny with a high near 96, heat index values as high as 100. Tonight, 40% chance of showers and thunderstorms. It'll be mostly cloudy with a low around 74 degrees. How about that? Tomorrow, 40% chance of showers and thunderstorms remain. It'll be mostly after 1 p.m., mostly sunny. High near 92. Heat index values, they're not going to be in the triple digits, supposedly. As high as 99. Nice. Currently, you're waking up to 80 degrees in Dallas, 79 in Fort Worth.
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I'm John Ingham. Good morning. It's time now to go coast to coast and border to border as we travel across the country. And from sea to shining sea, the midterms are looming. So that means we are all kind of giving the crooked eye to voter fraud. And the Justice Department is too. They announced charges against 16 people in seven different states as part

0: of a nationwide election fraud crackdown. Assistant Attorney General for the Fraud Division. Didn't even know we needed that, but evidently we do. His name is Colin McDonald, and he joined Fox's The Big Weekend Show. And he says that the White House is trying to be proactive on the issue, and they're quite aware that there are plenty of flaws in the system.
1: It is very easy for someone to just check a box to say that they are a United States citizen and then be able to steal the vote of an American, and we're not going to stand idly by. We've charged 50 cases. The Biden administration in 4 years charged 13.
0: And about those new arrests, the DOJ wrote, "Let this be a warning to anyone who's trying to cheat and undermine our elections." Let's head to the Empire State this morning, where a new lawsuit is accusing multiple tech giants of illegally regulating AI. Here's Chandley Painter.
2: A new lawsuit accuses Anthropic, OpenAI, SpaceX AI, and Google of illegally agreeing to slow AI development. The complaint filed in federal court alleges the company's coordinated efforts to reduce the pace of AI advances, potentially hurting consumers. The lawsuit was filed on behalf of four people who pay for ChatGPT, Claude, Grok, or Gemini. The plaintiffs say the company should not be allowed to replace competition with collective limits on AI development.
0: All right, let's go to a state that we don't go to very often, and it's the Granite State. And if you've ever felt guilty about returning a library book just a few days late, well, this guy in New Hampshire is going to make you feel a whole lot better about it. Here's Paul Stevens.
3: A magazine has finally found its way back to the Concord Public Library in New Hampshire 132 years after it was checked out. The September 1894 issue of the Century Illustrated Monthly Magazine was 48,220 days overdue. The man who returned it says he's had it for decades but has no idea who originally checked it out. After hearing the library had temporarily stopped charging late fees, he figured it was finally time to bring it back. Good timing, the theoretical fine would have topped $12,000. Instead, he owes nothing, and after 132 years, the magazine will now be displayed in the library's local history collection. Paul Stevens, Fox News.
0: 7:27 is your time. Coming up in 4 minutes, embassies across the Middle East are shuttering. Why? I'll tell you. That's next as we go to the top stories of the morning at the bottom of the hour, right here on News Talk 820, 93.3 FM, WBAP.
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15: Fox News, I'm Paul Stevens. President Trump returning to the White House from Camp David earlier than expected. This as U.S. embassies in the Middle East issue new alerts amid heightened tensions across the area.
2: They did not state a specific threat, but called for Americans to exercise heightened vigilance and be aware of potential travel disruptions in the region. The alerts cite recent fighting between Saudi Arabia and the Iran-backed Houthi militants in Yemen.
15: And that's Fox's Chan Lee Painter. No official comment on the president's early return to D.C. The president set to attend this week's upcoming U.N. General Assembly in New York City.
16: All of those world leaders coming here to New York City for the General Assembly has triggered one of the largest security operations of the year. Thankfully, there are no known credible threats.
15: And that's Fox's CB Cotton in New York. 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
0: Well, there's only one thing to talk about, and it's a big thing. If you're trying to go to Houston or anywhere south on I-45, may I suggest going 35, go through Austin, go somewhere else, because in southeast Dallas, I-45 southbound, just after Simpson-Stewart Road at I-20, right there where the Mixmaster is, it's closed. And it's going to be closed all day today, and it's not going to reopen until 7 a.m. tomorrow morning. And it is a mess due to emergency bridge repairs. So at least you got this going for you. They are diverting everybody to I-20 westbound right there at I-45. The problem with that is now the traffic is stopped at Dowdy Ferry, and it's going to be that way until further notice because it's reduced to just one lane. They decided to do a little road construction this morning. Checking out your forecast now from the WBAP On-Time Experts 24/7 Weather Center. Today, mostly sunny with a high near 96. Your heat index values could see triple digits. Tonight, a 40% chance of showers and thunderstorms. It's going to be mostly cloudy, but your low around 74 degrees. That's right, 74. Nice. Tomorrow, 40% chance of showers and thunderstorms, mainly after 1 p.m. It's going to be mostly sunny with a high near 92. Heat index values could see 99. Right now, you're waking up to 80 degrees in Dallas, 79 in Fort Worth.
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0: 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WBAP 735 is your time, and this is WBAP Sunday Morning News. I'm John Ingham. Good morning. Let's go to the top stories of the morning now. And U.S. embassies in the Middle East are issuing new alerts amid heightened tensions all across the region. Here's Chanley Painter.
2: They did not state a specific threat, but called for Americans to exercise heightened vigilance and be aware of potential travel disruptions in the region. The alerts cite recent fighting between Saudi Arabia and the Iran-backed Houthi militants in Yemen. This after the group claimed attacks on sensitive sites across Saudi Arabia yesterday. Saudi officials confirm air defenses intercepted a ballistic missile over Riyadh. A fire broke out at a fuel tank near the airport, but it's not clear if it was caused by that attack. Other civilian infrastructure were also reportedly targeted. The Houthis have recently seized more territory in Yemen, tightening their grip on a strategic Bab el-Mandab strait.
0: Let's come back home to the Metroplex now for this disturbing story where a new federal case is putting the spotlight on a wave of alleged death threats targeting the family of murdered Texas teenager Austin Metcalf. Here's Fox's Paul Stevens.
3: Federal prosecutors say 34-year-old Sharifa Nicole Henderson sent a series of violent threats to the family of 17-year-old Austin Metcalf, who was fatally stabbed at a Texas high school track meet last year. The alleged messages came around the end of Carmelo Anthony's murder trial and included threats to kill, stalk, and strangle family members. Henderson was arrested in Kansas City, Missouri, and indicted on three counts of interstate threatening communications. Metcalf's father says his family has received more than 100 threats since Anthony's trial ended. Henderson faces up to 5 years in federal prison on each count if convicted. Paul Stevens, Fox News.
0: And tonight, the Jewish holiday of Yom Kippur. Kippur begins. Here's Fox's Jessica Rosenthal.
13: 10 days after Rosh Hashanah, the Jewish New Year, is the Day of Atonement, Yom Kippur, which is honored by following a number of observances, chief among them the commandment to fast. This includes abstaining from water for 25 hours through Monday after sunset. On Rosh Hashanah, Jews pray to be inscribed in the Book of Life, and during the subsequent 10 days of repentance, it's customary to give to charity and commit to making changes in the coming year, akin to New Year's resolutions, before the book is closed on Yom Kippur. 4 days after Yom Kippur, the holiday of Sukkot begins, in which Jews recall and celebrate the exodus from Egypt. Jessica Rosenthal, Fox News.
0: 7:37 is your time. Coming up at 7:42, 8-7, Snowman got beat by a diving board. What am I talking about? Two words, hotty toddy. We'll talk about it. Plus, we're going to travel with Hawkeye. That's next on News Talk 820, 93.3 FM, WBAP.

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10: On the ones.
11: We're going to beat this horse to death because it's all we have. In southeast Dallas, 45 southbound after Simpson Stewart Road at I-20 is closed. Completely shut down. Can't get through, and you won't be able to until 6 a.m. Monday morning because there is emergency bridge repairs going on. So at least they're diverting you to I-20 westbound at I-45. Problem there is that the roadway is reduced to just one lane. Stop traffic from Dowdy Ferry because they decided to do some road construction on this Sunday morning. Checking out your forecast now from the WBAP On-Time Experts 24-7 Weather Center. Today, it's going to be mostly sunny with a high near 96. Heat index values could see 100 tonight. How about this? A 40% chance of showers and thunderstorms. It'll be mostly cloudy, but your low around 74. Tomorrow, 40% chance of showers and thunderstorms, mainly after 1 p.m. It'll be mostly sunny. Your high is only going to be near 92. Your heat index values not supposed to see triple digits. It'll be 99. Currently, you're waking up to 80 in Dallas, 79 in Fort Worth.
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0: 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I'm John Ingham. Good morning. Are you ready? Hotty totty, gosh a mighty, flim flam, bim bam, Ole Miss by damn. But first, let's travel with Hawkeye.
1: 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They're called Luxury Expedition Cruises, and David Yeskel, the cruise guru, tells us more.
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0: 7:45 is your time as WBAP Sunday Morning News rolls on to the WBAP Sports Desk, where last night Ole Miss defeated LSU's Tigers 32-24. And how about the former head coach Lane Kiffin? He received a not so warm welcome back in his old stomping grounds with his new title as head coach for LSU. Here's what one scorned Mississippi fan had to say about Kiffin's return to his former digs.
4: We don't like Lane Kiffin. We don't like what LSU has to stand for at all. This is ridiculous. And, you know, this is going to be a game to remember for the rest of my life.
0: Yeah, a lot of people will. Checking out some scores from around college football yesterday. The number two team in the land, the Georgia Bulldogs, went to take on the Pig People in Arkansas. The Bulldogs escape. Yeah, 45-17. How about that? Last week's number one team, the Ohio State Buckeyes. This week's number six team, they down Kent State 59-3. The shocker down at College Station. My goodness, number nine Texas A&M lost to Kentucky by 10, 31-21. SMU rolled into Louisville. They had never been beaten all time by the Cardinals until yesterday. SMU takes it on the chin, 41-31. And how about number 24, Oklahoma? They beat New Mexico, but just barely, 14-6. And number one, Texas. They roll UTSA down at DKR, 30-6. Meanwhile, week two of the NFL season is underway. Here's Fox's Frank Lanza.
5: Fox on Football, I'm Frank Lanza. Eight early games in week two. The Panthers are on the road in Atlanta against the Falcons. Lamar and the Ravens host the Saints. The Vikings travel to Chicago to battle Caleb Williams and the high-flying Bears. Joe Burrow and the Bengals are in Houston against the Texans. The Steelers are on the road in New England against the Patriots. The Jets play host to Jordan Love and the Packers. The Browns are on the road in Tampa against Baker Mayfield and the Bucks. The Eagles are on the road in Tennessee against the Titans. In the late games, Trevor Lawrence and the Jaguars are in Denver against Bo Nix and the Broncos. The Raiders travel to L.A. to face the Chargers. The Seahawks are on the road in Arizona against the Cardinals. The Commanders are in Dallas against the Cowboys, and the Dolphins visit the Niners in San Francisco. Sunday night, the Colts are on the road in Kansas City against the Chiefs, and week two concludes with the New York Giants visiting the Rams on Monday Night Football. Frank Lanza, Fox News.
0: 7:48 is your time. 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
17: On the ones.
0: In southeast Dallas, I-45 southbound. If you're headed to Hutchins or Ferris or Corsicana or Houston, take a different route because it's completely shut down at I-20. Due to emergency bridge repairs, they shut it down Friday night at 9 and it's not going to open until 6 a.m. tomorrow morning. Taking one more look at your forecast now from the WBAP On-Time Experts 24-7 Weather Center. Today, it'll be mostly sunny with a high near 96. Heat index values could see triple digits as high as 100. Tonight, it's going to be awesome. 40% chance of showers and thunderstorms. Mostly cloudy, but your low around 74 degrees. How about that? Tomorrow, 40% chance of showers and thunderstorms remain, but it's mainly after 1 p.m. It'll be mostly sunny with a high near 92. Your heat index values could see 99. Right now, you're waking up to 80 in Dallas, 79 degrees in Fort Worth.
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0: 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I'm John Ingham. Good morning. It's time now for this week's Fox Block, and what's coming up this week? Well, Tom Graham has the answer in
1: the week ahead.
2: Monday, world leaders descend on New York City as the United Nations General Assembly gets underway, with President Trump in town and eyeing a potential meeting with Ukrainian leader Volodymyr Zelensky. Tuesday, high above Earth, SpaceX prepares to launch its Starship Super Heavy rocket from Texas, and the calendar officially marks the start of fall with equinox that night. Wednesday, Meta Connect kicks off virtually, with Mark Zuckerberg delivering the keynote on the future of AI and VR. On Capitol Hill, the Senate takes center stage with a flurry of hearings, including scrutiny of AI surveillance networks. Thursday, the White House hosts Chinese leader Xi Jinping for high-stakes bilateral talks. And on the corporate front, Tesla inaugurates its dedicated semi-factory in Nevada, while the wholesale retail giant Costco delivers its quarterly earnings after the closing bell. And over the weekend, music legends gather in Virginia Beach for Farm Aid, while the New York Yankees officially retire CeCe Sabathia's number 52. And that's a look at your week ahead. I'm Tom Graham, Fox News.
0: How about this for all you pet lovers out there? Fox's Jill Nato reports on how you can find out what's flying over your house.
3: Take a pause.
4: Migrating birds are heading south for the winter, but that trip can be fatal.
5: 30 birds a second are killed by collisions with glass in the U.S. alone. So it's a huge, huge number. That's about a billion birds on the low end every year.
4: Andrew Farnsworth at the Cornell Lab of Ornithology says you can save birds from hitting windows.
5: Put decals on it. There are a few companies out there that produce these patterns of decals that you put on the outside of your window.
4: And to track migrating birds, do a search for BirdCast, a website from Cornell tracking our fine feathered friends.
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6: It's the saga of one of the great prophets in the Old Testament, Daniel. Now in a new feature-length film, it tells of the early years when he and his fellow captives from Judah faced a crisis of faith. Actor Mina Massoud plays Daniel.
7: To get to play this character that has a lot of responsibility and basically lead the way for him and his family was a privilege and a blessing.
6: Daniel in the Fiery Furnace may be a story centuries old, but Massoud, a Coptic Christian born in Egypt, says it is a narrative for today as well, as Daniel and his friends are commanded to bow down and worship the Babylonian king or be burned in a blazing furnace. It's about faith under fire.
7: But I think the fiery furnace is really a symbol, and it's a symbol of persecution that will happen throughout your life because of your faith, but also how will you stand for your faith?
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0: That's going to do it for us. Thanks for riding along. Coming up next is Neil Sperry's Texas Gardening on WBAP 820 and 93.3 FM. We'll see you next Saturday morning at 6 for WBAP Saturday Morning News. Until then, have a good morning and even better week. A crystal clear, great Sunday, and go Cowboys.
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21: Some heightened warnings. I'm Paul Stevens, Fox News. U.S. embassies across the Middle East issuing new security alerts, urging Americans to remain vigilant and prepare for possible travel disruptions as tensions rise across the area.
22: They did not state a specific threat, but called for Americans to exercise heightened vigilance and be aware of potential travel disruptions in the region. The alerts cite recent fighting between Saudi Arabia and the Iran-backed Houthi militants in Yemen. This after the group claimed attacks on sensitive sites across Saudi Arabia yesterday. Saudi officials confirm air defenses intercepted a ballistic missile over Riyadh. A fire broke out at a fuel tank near the airport, but it's not clear if it was caused by that attack. Other civilian infrastructure were also reportedly targeted. The Houthis have recently seized more territory in Yemen, tightening their grip on a strategic Bab el-Mandab strait.
21: And that's Fox's Chandler Painter. All this coming as President Trump is back at the White House a day earlier than scheduled, cutting short his weekend at Camp David. No official reason from the White House. Ed Sheeran breaking his silence and apologizing after controversy upended his U.S. tour. Sheeran opening his Philadelphia concert last night by addressing the fallout over rapper Macklemore, who was dropped from the tour after making some pro-Palestinian comments during a show at MetLife Stadium in New Jersey. Sheeran saying he could no longer stay silent on what he called a humanitarian issue.
23: What happened in Israel and at the Nova Music Festival on October 7th was horrific and compounded centuries of Jewish pain. What is happening in Gaza is catastrophic and unjustifiable and disproportionate. Our heart has been broken by the scale of devastation and loss of civilians' lives.
21: And that Philly show, the first for Sheeran since the controversy erupted. 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
25: Hi, I'm Marsh Ward, president of Callaway's Nursery. We're based right here in Dallas-Fort Worth, and we're proud to sponsor this hour of Neil Sperry's Texas Gardening. And now, here's Neil.
26: Hi there, Marsh. Hi there, everybody. Welcome to the program this morning. I'm Neil, and I'll be here for the next hour to answer your lawn and garden questions. You have questions, don't you? It's a great day. You know why it's a great day? Because you look at the 10-day forecast, and the temperatures, not today, but after today, are going to be down in the lower and mid-90s. Oh, hallelujah. What a great way to look at a new week. I'm here to answer any kind of question you might have on your lawn, on your landscape, on your fruit, flower, and vegetable gardening. I have some tips for you, some very important updates now because of that weather change. Mike Bass is running the boards. He'll be screening the calls for me. So when you call today, please don't ask any football scores. Mike doesn't have them. I don't know them. We pay attention a little bit, but not to that extent. A couple of my teams didn't do so well yesterday. I don't want to talk about that. One of my teams did well, and I don't want to talk about that either. I want to talk gardening. It's the world's greatest hobby, and some of us are going to get to start over. It's been so dry, so awfully dry. Let's pray that we get a little bit of water, a little bit of rain in the next week or two. Anyway, that's gardening in Texas. That's the way it goes. So let me begin, as I always do on a Sunday morning, with our SPCA of Texas dog. I started this feature, back 45 years ago, and all credit, I've never said this on the air, I don't believe, I might have way back then, but all credit to John Criswell, the late anchor for WFAA, I believe he's gone. John had a Wednesday's Child feature, which still continues there, and I think he started it, maybe he didn't, but anyway, I always was taken by that because I was a Wednesday's Child, born on Wednesday and adopted. And so I wanted to help the dogs that needed to be adopted. I've always had a soft spot for dogs that didn't have a home. And I said to the SPCA of Texas, I drove right past them to get to the radio station each week, and I saw them out in their pens running around and hoping somebody would come by and adopt them. They've since moved, but the dogs are still, lots of them now, waiting for adoption. And so we feature two of them each week, one here and one over at Sister Station on Saturday afternoons, 1 to 2. That is KLIF. And you may have been listening 2 weeks ago when we had a cleft lip, cleft palate pup, about a year and a half old. And Oakley was the dog then. Oakley got adopted Monday morning by one of you. And as I said last week, that is a sainted soul who did that adoption, and a special spot in the heart. And I broke into tears when I saw that report from Becky. She said, hey, you'll want to know that Oakley got adopted. I said, yes, I do. Well, we have another dog today, but not of that sort. We have Lala, L-A-L-A. Some dogs have a way of making you feel like you've known them forever. Lala is waiting for that special person or family. But once you meet this sweet girl, you'll wonder how you ever lived without her. Lala is a beautiful 4-year-old terrier mix, weighing about 50 pounds, and she has a wonderful combination of qualities that make her an especially lovable companion. She's fun-loving. And I just realized I didn't give the phone number. I'll do that in just a moment, so stay with me. She's fun-loving, smart, affectionate, and ready to experience all the good things life has to offer. Lala is looking for someone who will help her feel safe, loved, and special. Lala has so much affection to give and would love nothing more than to have a family she can count on. Lala is the kind of girl who can be your walking buddy when it's time to get out and then happily settle in quickly for quality relaxation when the day winds down. And Lala is getting some extra TLC right now. She's awaiting a dental procedure, which will be covered by the SPCA of Texas while she's in foster care. She also has some allergies that have been making her skin and ears itchy. Her veterinary team is working to determine what's going on and help her feel her best. Lala needs a foster family who can keep an eye on her and bring her to the SPCA for scheduled veterinary appointments and checkups. Fostering with the SPCA of Texas is free. 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She just needs someone patient, caring, and committed to helping her shine. 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Click on Donate. They are making a real difference in the lives of animals. I get news releases from them that talk about rescues that they've had to go out on where people have hoarded animals. And then a month or two later, when the animals are rehabbed and healthy and the ones who are social, are put up for adoption. Every once in a while, I'll get one of those. It's just a great organization, spca.org. And why don't you look into fostering Lala? That's at the Jan Reese Jones Animal Care Center, 2400 Lone Star Drive, Dallas 75212. And you can write them if you're interested in fostering Lala by email, foster@spca.org. So that's that report, and I'll give you the sponsor of it in just a moment, but I'd also like to get some phone calls for my own program. Duh. It's a talk show, Neil. First thing you do at the top of the program is you give your phone number. If I do this a while, I'm in my 49th year, I will learn that basic premise. 800-288-WBAP. Somebody wake Mike up. He may get some calls now. 800-288-WBAP. That's 800-288-9227. Call me now, won't you please? And let's talk gardening. That report for the SPCA of Texas was appropriately sponsored by Wild Birds Unlimited. And it's a great store, the McKinney store. I specifically always talk about that store. That's where Cheryl Miller, otherwise known as Birdie, hangs out. That's her store. And it has been voted Store of the Year nationally among the Wild Birds Unlimited stores. There are a lot of them. And to be given that designation, that recognition, is pretty special. Wild Birds Unlimited, that store, let me tell you some of the reasons it's so special. It's not the biggest, and it's certainly not big in the context of modern retailing. You're thinking about the big box store. No, nothing like that. It's right beside a big Tom Thumb store, and that doesn't help it look any bigger. It's a cozy shopping size. But here are the things that make it ultra special. The people who work there, who know the wild birds of North Central Texas and will help you identify them and know what they need to feed and for nesting and for attracting them to your garden, your landscape. You know, for example, I wanted to attract bluebirds to our yard, and they know our yard very well. I've shown them photos, and I've talked to them many, many times. They're so easy to talk to. They said, Neil, it's going to be hard to get bluebirds into your yard because they like open prairie land and you have woods, you have trees. You get a lot of birds that other people would love to have who have the prairie land. Okay, so I don't get a lot of scissor tail flycatchers or bluebirds. I'll live with that because we get a lot of other wonderful birds and they know how to help me with that. Well, that's one reason that this store is set apart is the people who work there. The product that they have and they know how to recommend it for you, just as I mentioned, is second to none. Wild Birds Unlimited in McKinney. The cylinders of all different kinds of bird seeds, the loose bird feed, and it's of the highest quality you'll find anywhere. Yeah, you can find cheaper bird seed somewhere else, and that's exactly what you'll get, cheap bird seed, full of filler and shells and a lot of other things you don't want. The birds will just kick it out and make a mess of it. With the seed you get from Wild Birds Unlimited, it is fully utilized. The feeders and other dispensers that they have, the things to protect against such animals as raccoons and possums and squirrels, oh my gosh, they're good. And all the decorative accessories that go with having wild birds in your landscape. That's the Wild Birds Unlimited McKinney store, open Monday through Saturday, closed on Sundays, Monday through Saturday, 10 until 6. Where is that store, Neil? Well, it is on Hardin Boulevard, and it's just south of El Dorado Parkway, right beside the Tom Thumb store. 3001 South Hardin Boulevard in McKinney. That's Wild Birds Unlimited.
0: This segment of Neil's Berry's Texas Gardening is presented by your friends at Calaway's. I'm Rani at Calaway's in McKinney, and now back to Neil.
26: Well, I love it when that rejoinder comes right after the Wild Birds Unlimited ad because she is right around the corner from Wild Birds Unlimited. I think you could walk between those two stores in about a minute. It's, well, no, it'd take you longer than that, but about 3 or 4 minutes. They are just within about a block of each other. The McKinney Callaway's with Ronnie as the manager, and the Wild Birds Unlimited in McKinney. So there you go. Phone number, 800-288-WBAP, 800-288-9227. It's a good time to call right now, as Carla has done from Red Oak. Carla, good morning. This is Neil. How can I help you today?
3: Good morning, Neil. I have a quick question. I'm redoing a flower bed because everything did not survive, and I want plants, flowers, that attract bees. Any suggestions?
26: Okay. Yeah, there are hundreds. I don't know where to start or where to stop. I think the main thing
3: you need to do,
26: say it again, please. I'm trying to adjust my volume in here, and I can't find the right. Here, I've got it now.
3: Sorry, I don't mean to talk over
26: you.
3: No,
26: it's not. It's not you. It's all the settings I go through getting my headphones set up right, and okay. I can hear you now. So,
3: well, I don't.
26: You were starting to say something.
3: Well, it's not a large space. The area that I'm camping in is not large, so I don't need a lot of suggestions. Just maybe a couple of shrubs that don't grow larger than the house.
26: Well, I'm glad you told me that, because I would have been going for annual flowers when you said bed. In terms of shrubs for attracting bees, obviously you want things that that have flowers in the first place. A lot of our shrubs are not necessarily flowering shrubs. The best ones in the early spring, I just have to think about things that I have that attract bees. Believe it or not, hollies, when they bloom, attract bees, and they're wonderful about it. And then you get the beauty of having red berries all winter. So I'd have hollies in my planting. And there are some excellent ones, the ones that have the fruit. Of course, there are male and female holly plants in many cases. But with the dwarf Burford holly and needlepoint, or it's also called willow leaf holly. I like to use the name willow leaf because it doesn't sound so foreboding for people. It is not a prickly holly at all. I have a lot of that in my landscape, and the bees love that one when it blooms. Nellie R. Stevens holly, if you need tall plants, that one will get as tall as your house. But it's a beautiful plant if you want an evergreen screen, and the bees really buzz around it. And for those other people who say, well, gosh, I don't want bees, I'm not going to plant any of those things, these bees are not coming after you. They're not aggressive. They're honeybees, and we need the honeybees. And they're a lot more interested in the pollination and the flowers than they are in people. They only sting if they're really bothered and cornered. So the hollies would be good. Yaupon is good. Yaupon holly. In the summertime, if you have a spot that gets a little bit of winter protection out of the winter wind, the plant that everybody loves and that will make it here with a couple of conditions is Texas sage. And bees are all over it when it blooms two or three times in the summer. Sinensis.
3: I hadn't even thought of hollies. Thank you for that. That's great.
26: Okay. The Texas sage is tender in the wintertime here, just a little bit, and it also will not stand poor drainage. And so those are the precautions I said. But that'll give you several things to go with that will help the bees. And then I think it's a good idea to have some annual flowers around, and bees go for many, many different kinds there. I would just ask when you get into the nursery, show me some bee-friendly plants, and they'll show you 25 kinds.
3: Okay. I do have a couple of large pots, and that's what I thought I might do in the pots. Some flowers. What about lavender? Do bees go to lavender?
26: Probably so, but I would say on a scale of 1 to 10 about how easy it is to grow lavender in Texas, it might lift the needle a little bit to about a 1 or a 2. Okay. It is difficult, 10 being easy to grow. It doesn't like the heat. And if you've ever lived where lavender really thrives,

0: En garde!
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2: This is your chance. Let me tell you about my book, Neil Sperry's Lone Star Gardening, and what I'm doing right now is something very special to you if you wanted to have a copy of the book. You know that this book is not in stores and it's not on Amazon. That was on purpose. I self-published this book because I didn't want to contend with a publishing house where they would be putting committees in front of me, most of the committees formed by the publisher, to cut the cost by cutting pages, by taking things out of my book. I've done that four other times when I wrote books. Enough already. So I decided to self-publish so I could have Carolyn Skye as my editor and Cindy Smith as my graphic designer. The three of us designed this book. And as a result, yep, I was obsessive, and I had 840 of my photos selected to go into this book. Cindy was very kind to get them all worked in. She actually handed me back about 300 that didn't make the cut. But that's okay because they were redundant. Carolyn Skye is a wonderful editor, and she has been a senior publications editor at a major West Coast university. And I knew she was good. She'd been a master gardener and also screened calls on this program for a long time. I knew her well, and she said, "I'd like to edit." And so the three of us did this book. Chapter 1, The Basics of Gardening in Texas, everything you need to know about the soils of Texas and the climate areas of Texas, hardiness zones, etc. Chapter 2, The 48-page calendar of when you plant, prune, fertilize, and protect all of your plants. 4 pages per month of what needs to be done in that month for each part of the state, each county of the state of Texas. Chapters 3 through 11 are very detailed chapters on trees, shrubs, vines, ground covers, annuals, perennials, lawns, fruit, and vegetables. All that information on 344 pages in a hardback book printed on high-quality paper and those 840 photos, and all of that for only $38.95. And you say, "Man, that is a good price, Neil." Well, listen to this. You'll be getting a signed copy if you buy right away before I run out of books. This is the 6th printing, and it'll be the last printing. All of that, not $38.95, but for $24.95 while I close out the 6th and final printing. This is going to be your last chance to get the book ever, unless you go to the secondary market, the resale market. 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It's not on Amazon. I told you that once before. I'll tell you there. And if you want to get it now, because I'm down to a few hundred copies. When they're gone, the book will be sold out. 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
2: That's Mike Bass. 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It could be home landscapes. 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

0: 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And then Twitter or X, The Tree Experts. 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
0: 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All the information about the church, any other thing that you might want to access, all the other services at the same website, sharingtheheart.org. Come join us, won't you please? Our family will be there together today at 315 North Church Street. And that's just about two block and a half northwest of the square in downtown McKinney, 315 North Church Street. Come see us, please. First United Methodist Church, downtown McKinney. I got another ad. I'm sorry. And I just folded it over and put it over there. Mike, I'm going to transfer that one to the next segment. I had it sitting there waiting to go, and I just did it like I had finished it. All right. We're going to have a newscast here in just a few seconds, and so I'm going to transfer and wait and do that. And I do want to tell you a couple of things. If you have considered putting out a pre-emergent weed killer this fall, you have not missed the boat. You're about to miss the boat because the temperatures are about to drop. When you get a nighttime temperature of 60 degrees and rain, those two things, then weeds will start to germinate. It hadn't happened yet. We haven't had those nighttime temperatures, and it hasn't rained yet. But it's about to happen in the next week or so. So get your pre-emergent ready. We'll talk about it. I'll be back after you listen to the news.
2: Fox News, I'm Angelo Bavaro. President Trump making a return home from his trip to Camp David earlier than expected.
3: It's not clear what prompted him to come back a day early. His return comes as his administration weighs next steps in the war with Iran.
2: Fox's Chanley Painter, President Trump also will welcome Chinese leader Xi Jinping to the U.S. this week.
4: The two will delve into some tough topics like AI, Iran, and trade.
2: Fox's Madeline Rivera. Ed Sheeran apologizing as he opened his Philadelphia concert last night.
5: What happened in Israel and at the Nova Music Festival on October 7th was horrific and compounded centuries of Jewish pain. What is happening in Gaza is catastrophic and unjustifiable.
2: This comes amid the fallout over opener Macklemore being dropped after making pro-Palestinian comments on stage. 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
0: Thank you, Mike. Let me tell you about Whiz-Q Stone right now. These are the people you go to if you need anything of a stone product nature. You want to have, well, even paved stone for that matter, but if you want to have retaining wall stone, you take photos of what you're trying to accomplish. Maybe you have a retaining wall that you have seen somewhere that you really like. This is the most beautiful retaining wall stone that I've ever seen, a retaining wall, the way it was built. Take that photo with you. Then take measurements of your own yard, very careful measurements, because this is going to be used to determine how many tons of stone you need. Tons, actual tons. And you take those photos, measurements, and you take all of that, you go to Whiz-Q Stone and you ask them to help you. And they will. Oh, they will. They'll show you several different options. They'll want to know what part of town you're in so they can kind of match the stone to what happens naturally in your area. So it looks like it just was there to start with. So that's one thing. Or a patio or walkway system or maybe pool decking or maybe you want to have a beautiful fountain. They can even refer you to landscape contractors who can do that work for you. Decorative gravel, river rock to use for bed edgings or for dry stream beds, all that. They have it all. Decorative boulders. I have several boulders in our landscape, and I have affixed things such as sundials to them. I like stone in a landscape. I don't think you have a landscape finished until you have beautiful stone in it. And the, forgive me, grammar instructors, spelling instructors, the most beautifulest stones I've ever bought came from Whiz-Q Stone. I love this place. I love the people who are there. They're just great. So I better tell you where they are. First of all, they're open Monday through Saturday at 4501 East Loop 820 South. 4501 East Loop 820 South in Southeast Fort Worth. This is zip code where they are. 22 acres of stone, 76119. That's almost big enough to be the zip code. So it's 4501 East Loop 820 South, Fort Worth, 76119. Phone number, 817-429-0822. And the website, whiz-q.com. It's Whiz-Q Stone.
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0: Okay, and so there was news. And the last thing I need to tell you about, I got myself all lost there by missing that one ad, is Callaway's. Oh, I can't forget my dear friends at Callaway's. 40 years now I've known these folks. I've actually known them longer than that because I knew them at in a different life at a different organization, Callaway's. Love these people and love their nurseries. 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If you've never seen a Cinderella pumpkin, they're definitely worth a look. They're wide and flat. Pumpkins in a gorgeous deep orange. They look incredible, grouped with other pumpkins at the front door or along porch steps. 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
9: I'm Heather with Callaway's Nursery in Flower Mound, and we're proud to present this hour of Neil Sperry's Texas Gardening. And now back to Neil.
0: All right. Thank you, Heather, very, very much. I mentioned the pre-emergent. You have a couple of choices of granules, Dimension or Pendimethalin, and I would get them bought and get them on the ground as soon as you can now. We might get some showers, they're saying, in the next 24 to 36 hours. Well, that would be great, and have the pre-emergent taken care of. You need to have them out before you get a 60 degree night or so, cooler weather. It's been way too warm for winter weeds to germinate. That would be things like annual ryegrass, rescue grass, and annual bluegrass. And yes, I'm aware that annual bluegrass is being recognized as having building up, as building up a tolerance to the pre-emergence, but you'll still get a lot of control. You may not get perfect control, but you will get good, really good control on rescue grass and ryegrass, which does say, yes, if you're going to overseed your lawn with ryegrass, you don't want to be putting pre-emergent out, so you can't have it both ways. If you are thinking about putting fall color into pots, it's time to do it now because it's going to be cool enough that you can do that. If you're thinking about fall bulbs, planting of bulbs in the fall for spring color, you probably ought to be buying them now. Tulips, you know, and Dutch hyacinths have to go in the refrigerator for at least 45 days and at 45 degrees, not the freezer, but the refrigerator, and then planted no sooner than mid-December. They need that pre-chilling to convince them that they're in a cold enough climate to bloom properly. If you don't do the pre-chilling, then they're not going to bloom properly. They'll bloom at 1 or 2 inches above the ground. And that's not very pretty. You don't want tulips an inch tall. So they must be chilled. This is not the place to cut corners on cost. Big bargain bags of tulips at a discount store somewhere or a home center. That's not a deal. You want to buy from a reputable nursery where you're getting number one bulbs and where they can be chilled at least 45 days at 45 degrees. Fertilizing in the fall for your turf grass. It's very important that you do that. You can call it the winterizer if you want to, and this would be the time to get that done. if you are so inclined to apply a fertilizer now, you need to know that it is, turf experts will tell us, it's the most important feeding that we give our lawn. And it's not too late. It needs to be done fairly soon, very soon. It should be of a high nitrogen nature if you're in a sandy soil, or an all nitrogen nature if you're in the black clay soil, any kind of clay. Clay holds, catches and holds the middle number phosphorus. You don't need more phosphorus. But nitrogen dissolves and leaves leaches out of all soils. So you always want to add nitrogen. You rarely need to add very much phosphorus. So, for example, and another thing on the nitrogen, you want 30 to 40% of that nitrogen to be in slow release form, either encapsulated or coated. And if you're in doubt, ask a Texas certified professional nurseryman, Texas certified or master certified nursery professional. That's the exact phrase of it. And he or she will be able to tell you and explain to you and show you in the fine print that a fertilizer is or is not partially slow release. That's what you want, is one that's about a third slow release and two-thirds quick release for immediate impact on your lawn. This is the time for the fall feeding. I would fertilize, water heavily, come back 2 days later and put out the pre-emergent and water again. So that's a start for your lawn. We'll talk about some more things in just a second. I want to throw in an ad that I missed a moment ago, and that would be for eGardens, my free electronic newsletter. I won't go anywhere beyond that. I'll just throw that in and keep on talking. If you are interested in signing up for it, let me tell you about it. It is free and always will be. There are five stories in every eGardens. My goal originally, we've been doing it 22 years, my goal was that it would kind of take the place of or look like the old-fashioned garden section. 22 years ago, garden sections were kind of disappearing from newspapers, and you just all of a sudden didn't have Section E or whatever it happened to be. Well, now you don't even have newspapers, and it's all online in sections of, you know, the stories are not grouped that way anymore. You'll find some gardening stories, but they're written for the whole nation. They're not localized usually. And so that makes eGardens all the more important. I was talking to my webmaster a couple of nights ago, and he said, Neil, I don't think you understand how faithful your readers are to eGardens. The opening rate, the percentage of people who open eGardens when they get it is gigantic. Other newsletters that he works with, he said they don't even envision the kind of percentage open that you guys have. And he said that people are really reading your stories. For example, Gardening This Weekend, where I list the 10 or 12 things that are most critical for that weekend, they are looking at that in big numbers every week. And the Featured Plant of the Week, another story that we have every week. And the Q&A, these are three things that everybody looks at, it seems like. And so if you want to get eGardens, it is free and always will be. I've been doing it for all that time. And we have about 80,000 subscribers. I never give or sell your email address to anybody. People ask for the mailing list, and I say, well, I'm sorry, I've promised my readers that I'll never share. And I don't. Constant Contact has it, and they're the only people who have it. We don't have it. If I wanted to send you a message, I'd have to go through Constant Contact like we do for eGardens. I'm not going to do that. I'm not going to send you any. You know, I'm closing out my book, the printing of my book, and other than in eGardens, I've not notified you of that. I don't send any special email out. And you also are not going to have to worry about it anyway. In any way, you'll just get eGardens. So if you want to look at it and see if you'd consider signing up for it, I hope you will. And the easy way to do that is to go to my website. That's where you sign up for it. But before you sign up for it, you can look at a recent issue of it and judge. And if you say, yes, that looks pretty important, pretty easy reading, fun reading, it comes out Thursday night at 6 every week. Even if that's Christmas Eve, it'll be there for you. We might move it up to Wednesday night at 6, but it'll be there for you. So go to my website, neilsperry.com. neilsperry.com, and click on the eGardens tab and take a look. I hope you'll sign up. I got to take a drink of water, and then I'll have another tip or two before we take our last break. I want you to consider very carefully the plants that you want to save this winter. We have a limited amount of space in a greenhouse or on windowsills in our sunrooms indoors. And people always, usually starting with the first really strong cold spell when it gets down to 50 or 45 degrees, they will always say, "Hey, Neil, I want to save my purslane or my portulaca or my periwinkles or whatever." They didn't have to start with peas for me to put them in that list. And I said, "No, you don't want to do that. You can buy new ones next year. Just do that. It's a lot cheaper and easier. Save your valuable space indoors for things you can't replace." I have, for example, a couple of coleus varieties that I don't think exist anymore unless I save them myself. So that would be an example of an annual that I would save. I have some tropical plants that I've had for 40 or 50 years. And I can't find them anywhere else. And so I save those. I have a peperomia, the peperomia obtusifolium, that has a red edge around the green leaves. And it's Hummel's from California. And he's been gone for a long time. And I got it as a kid. I have it. I'm not going to lose it. And so that I take in. So you make that list and you carefully propagate if you're trying to increase numbers, but you put that list together and then you allocate the space that you have and you look at those plants very carefully, you trim them and shape them, you fertilize them one more time now, a month out from having to bring them inside or a little more than a month, and you check for insects. You don't want to bring insects into your house. You don't want to bring insects into your greenhouse. That's why I never save tropical hibiscus. They are always, always loaded with white flies. They don't seem to show up outdoors, but boy, you bring them in the house or into the greenhouse, and the white flies just pop out. So you check your plants carefully, and know the garage is not a satisfactory place to overwinter anything other than the lawnmower. It's too dark and too cold. Just don't even think about it. So that's something I want you to be. That's your homework assignment for the next 3 or 4 weeks, to think about the plants that you want to save. Okay, one last time, I want to tell you about my book and the sale I have on it. And there will be one of these times in the next few weeks where I tell you this will be the last ad that I will do for my book ever. I'm not there yet, but it's getting close. Neil Sperry's Lone Star Gardening, the book that has 11 chapters that cover every aspect of lawns, landscapes, fruit, flower, and vegetable gardening for every county in Texas. As I sat at this desk right here, he's tapping his desk, typing this book, writing this book, editing photos for this book, my photos, my commitment was that it would read equally accurately for far west Texas and Beaumont and Marshall and Texarkana and Dallas-Fort Worth and the Valley and everybody, that it would be a book applicable to my entire natural-born state. I wanted it to be Neil Sperry's Lone Star Gardening. And I wanted it to be printed in Texas, not in China. Most books anymore, it seems like, are printed in China. Well, first of all, I wanted to go to the press checks to make sure that all of the 840 photographs were printed correctly, that the reds looked like red, not orange or blue or something else. So that was important, but also I wanted it to, I'm proud of my state, and I wanted it to say printed in Texas, because that would imply that there were Texans getting work from my book. That was important. Chinese people, I hope they are all wonderful and happy and succeeding, but I was worried about Texans. All right, so that's another thing. I knew I could keep the price lower by self-publishing. I could have my own editor, Carolyn Skye, and my own graphic designer, Cindy Smith, and the three of us did this book. I guarantee you'll be satisfied with it. 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But the good news is it's marked on the cover $38.95. It is $24.95 until I sell out, and it won't be much longer. $24.95 for a book that will change your success rate in gardening. 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
12: I'm Jen, Vice President of Marketing with Callaway's Nursery. 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And now, back to Neil.
0: Callaway sponsors a lot of what I do, and I'm really fortunate with that because I really believe in them and their people. And you heard that cheerful voice, and she brings that cheer to everything she does, as do their employees. That is reflected all the way through. You hear Mars Ward introduce my program, and Mars is the top person, and all the way through the corporation, that's the way it is, or the business. It's a business. It's not a big corporation. And they're great people. You'll enjoy meeting the people at Callaway's. That's why I want you to hear their voices some of their managers and assistant managers. Well, I am here every Sunday morning from 8 until 9. Mike Bass is instrumental in keeping me on the air. He fights all odds some days. This one worked pretty well today. But I hope that we'll be a regular part of your Sundays as I head toward the end of my 49th year on commercial radio. I think that's right. I'll do the math. I'll get all the calendars and the fingers and toes out and count it up here one of these days. But it's a lot of fun to do this program. And I hope that you will put us on your mental calendar every Sunday morning and Saturday afternoons 1 to 2 over at KLIF. And that's 570 on your radio dial. Keep the water hose handy, folks. Things are ultimately dry, and don't lose plants just because you forgot to go out and water them. And still put the sunscreen on today. Have a wonderful week. Thanks for listening so much. And until next time, happy gardening.
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2: The trip cut short. I'm Angelo Bavaro, Fox News. President Trump is back at the White House sooner than expected, cutting his weekend at Camp David short by a day as tensions rise in the Middle East. The president returned to Washington Saturday night, even though he was originally scheduled to remain at the presidential retreat until Sunday. The White House has not said why his schedule changed. The return comes as the State Department warns Americans in the Middle East to exercise heightened vigilance and prepare for possible flight cancellations and airspace closures, warning the conflict could escalate rapidly. Meantime, Saudi Arabia says it intercepted a ballistic missile fired by Yemen's Iran-backed Houthi rebels toward Riyadh at dawn Saturday.
19: It was the first Houthi attempt to strike the capital since the latest escalation in fighting. Saudi officials say air defenses also thwarted attempted attacks on civilian infrastructure in several other areas. The Houthis claim they targeted sensitive sites using missiles and drones, but those claims have not been independently verified. No deaths or damage were reported from that intercepted missile. A superstar breaking his silence.
3: Ed Sheeran is speaking out after rapper Macklemore was dropped from his tour for making pro-Palestinian comments on stage. The pop singer opening a solo concert in Philadelphia Saturday, calling what's happening in Gaza catastrophic and unjustifiable. Several supporting acts withdrew after Macklemore was removed last week, a decision Sheeran says was made by the tour promoter. A small group of demonstrators protested outside the stadium. Sheeran apologized for making mistakes and says he wants his music and shows to be about unity and humanity, not politics.
19: Fox's Chanley Painter, Sheeran told the Philadelphia crowd he was not sure how they would react to him, but his apology was met with cheers and applause. 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
34: 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But here's what a day of work actually looks like in the Golden State. 1.2 million people clock into manufacturing jobs. $2 billion are generated by local businesses. and 300 million pounds of the world's best food are grown in our fields and shipped from our ports to kitchen tables across the globe. You see, California is more than just generative AI and Silicon Valley. It's a manufacturing and agricultural hub that, as a single state, represents the world's fourth largest economy. An economy that is proudly producing the products and services the rest of America depends on. How's that for synergy? It's just another day in CA.
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6: 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We've got a fun show for you today. Boomers up to bat, Gen X on deck. That's our focus as we get into our show today. This should be a good one. Lots to think about with both of those generations and what we need to be thinking about as you get to and through retirement. The team here would love to do a stress test. It's where it, really where it all begins as you start to think about putting together a plan for your retirement. And that, of course, cannot be done until you reach out to them by calling this number, 972-960-8700. That's 972-960-8700. Check out the website as well. So many great resources on this website. I love myretirement.com. You've heard us talk the last several weeks, months really, about Victor's videos he's been making and creating here at the office and putting those videos out there so that you have something, kind of an extra layer of going to understand a topic, whether it be Social Security, market volatility, interest rates, whatever is happening in the world relating to retirement. There's probably a video on there that you can look at. 972-960-8700. Once again, that website, I love myretirement.com. We got boomers in the house. We got Gen X in the house. This is going to be a great show. How are you guys today?
7: Fantastic. Fantastic.
8: Doing great, Amy. One of Victor's most favorite topics.
6: That's why I said I got so excited when I thought, you know what? This is what we're going to talk about today. You know, we've seen all these statistics. We've talked about the silver tsunami. There's so many, more than what, 11,000 Americans turning 65 every day right now, putting a lot more people out there in the retirement world, if you will, leaving the workforce. And you know, I want to start with that before we kind of get into breaking all this down and spend a lot more time, I think, talking about Gen X here today. But what is that impact of all of these boomers retiring?
8: Just from a financial standpoint, it's significant. I mean, you're talking $85 trillion in potential wealth transfer over the next 15, 20 years. I mean, it represents, out of the total amount invested, like 50% of the money that's out there.
7: Yes, the boomers retiring, a lot of them, the one thing that saves it a little bit is people are working longer than they used to, you know. Mm-hmm. In the last 30-40 years, actual retirements have gone up like 10 years. The average retirement 40 years ago was like 60. Now it's like 70. And I'm seeing in my own experience people, you know, going way beyond that. I have a theory about the different, besides, you know, just millennials, Gen Zs are worthless. Besides that, I'm sorry. I've got kids and all those.
6: You be careful now. You be careful.
7: Whining about their feelings, afraid to work, getting useless degrees. Those ones. We'll not talk about those later. Mm-hmm. But I think this is my theory. The boomers and the Gen Xers are the last individuals to got the belt.
6: Oh,
7: they got their butts whooped.
6: Oh, you had to bring that in the conversation.
7: You got the chancla. But they're the last ones that got beat.
8: The chocolate.
7: That's right. The chocolate was the Hispanics and some of your Arabs and stuff like that. They use the chocolate, man. They're going to get that sandal after you.
6: Oh my God.
7: I was like,
8: well, I mean, for me, I'm right on the edge of millennial, and I think I got all of it. I got the sandal, I got the belt, and I got the spoon. Yeah. It just depends on where I was okay. when I was acting up.
7: Whatever
8: if I'm in
7: my
8: the
7: mom
8: car,
7: had hold of is what I was going to get.
2: Yeah. Did you get the
8: I'm
2: wooden
8: acting up in the car? That shoe is coming off.
2: Did you get the wooden pizza?
8: The wagon.
2: You know, the wooden pizza thing that you could like take that was a oh, good yeah. one too. Yeah. The wooden spoon. Oh, yeah. yeah.
7: Uh-huh. My, I'll tell you one story. My, I shot out the, mail trucks with my new BB gun I got at my grandma's house. This is when I lived in Preston Hall.
8: Was it a Red Ryder?
7: No, it was just a regular BB gun, but okay. I shot out the windows and I saw the cops coming. So I ran away trying to think I'm hiding. I'm in my own backyard. This is what an idiot 8-9-year-old does, right? But the cops come to my house. First, my mom cracks the rifle over my head and breaks the stock. Then she gives me 50 licks. I still remember to this day. 48, 49, all in my but face, my hair, every. Cause
8: how was it 50 though? What significant?
2: What was the number?
7: She wanted to give me 50
8: that
7: licks.
8: That was a number.
2: That was yeah. a number.
7: My mom was bipolar, so
2: was
7: she
2: 50
7: crazy.
2: At the time? Yeah. Well, did she do it by based off of her age?
7: Yeah,
2: or what?
7: 50. The cops just shook their head and left.
2: Oh.
7: They're like, holy crap.
2: Which would never Mom's happen today. Yeah, that would never
7: but
2: happen.
7: No. Oh my gosh, they'd arrest her nowadays. But obviously that's excessive. But I'm telling you. I remember I had a flip-flop on spanking one of my kids. He's like 25 now. And I only spanked him like a couple times, you know, because I started going to the spank as I got older, too.
2: You got more mild, yeah.
7: Yeah. Mm-hmm. And I got him with that flip-flop. Then I go, he's screaming like crazy. And I'm like, that can't hurt. I hit him my own hand. I'm like, oh, dang, that hurts. Oh, crap. But I think the last time I used the flip-flop, I was like, "Woo, that was stings."
2: Well, you think about they used to do that in school too. That was normal in school for the principal.
7: Oh, I remember
2: kids
7: got
2: in trouble. Oh my goodness!
7: My name is Victor McClure, James McClure. We were arch enemies in school, like in elementary school. He sat right behind me all the time, and so he smashed my fingers in the desk when I was trying to turn around, you know, call him a name or whatever. So I picked up the desk, cracked him over the head with it. Well, we both got 3 licks. And then my parents wore me out when I got home for embarrassing them.
2: Uh-huh.
7: Now these millennial parents will go after the school because yes. their kid is screwed up.
2: Yes.
7: And they're like, my child would never do that.
8: No,
7: like,
8: no.
7: Your
8: again,
7: kid could be the ringleader for God's sake.
8: I'm going to defend the millennial parents because when I was a freshman, I got in trouble. My mom was working in the administration team up at the high school.
7: Well, your mom's a boomer.
8: She was working up there and they went to her office and said, hey, Stephen got in a little bit of trouble. And she goes, call his dad. She called my dad, Lonnie Ringo, out there. He says to the principal, well, you need to get out the paddle and spank him. I'm a grub.
2: But this is you're talking
8: years
2: about,
8: old.
2: You're defending your parents, though. You're not defending the millennials.
7: That's right.
2: You're
7: I mean, I went to a parent-teacher conference with my one child. and they're all of these teachers, even there was the head of the Prosper ISD and everything, right? And the oldest one there is probably 50, you know? And I said, I just want to let you guys know that I believe anything you say. I think kids are all liars, including this one. And I'm my kid. I go, one of them started laughing. The other one looked at me. You can't laugh. But I was like, I don't believe all this. It's a conspiracy. Oh, my gosh. I go, if he did it, he did it. Let's punish him.
2: Yeah. Yeah.
7: Let's get it.
2: Lay it out there.
8: Let's get him.
2: Oh,
7: it's
2: my goodness.
7: Weird. These parents go after him like, my child would never do that. I go, do I ever think that somehow this teacher has singled out my child for abuse? No. You know, my kid's probably doing the wrong thing. He needs to be punished. Even if the teacher's lying, I don't care. I don't trust kids, my own kids. I remember when I was a kid, I lied. My parents, I'm like, did you do that? Oh, no. I didn't
2: never.
7: Like, Why would I ever do that?
2: We've gone down a huge rabbit hole here, but I want to go back to something really quickly before we have to go to break. I want something you said at the very beginning about how more and more people are not, you know, they're waiting longer and longer to retire. They're working later years.
7: Yes.
2: But we also talk about, Victor, the people that are those Gen X that are like, yeah, I'm about ready to retire at 55 plus, you know, 55 to 60. So we have those stories, and then we have what are you seeing more of right now?
7: I'm seeing more of the retiring later. I do see it a lot retiring early,
2: mm-hmm.
7: but there's so many different difficulties with that. One of the biggest thing is the health insurance.
2: Mm-hmm.
7: You know, if you're let's say you retire at 60 and you can't get on Medicare to 65, those 5 years you could be paying $2,000 each for you and your spouse, and that's a lot on a budget, right? Once you get 65 and you can get a supplement G, the best one that covers everything. That's only like $180 a month or something. instead of, you know, 1,000 to 2,000 each. And so that's a bridge gap. The ones I do see retiring younger sometimes have pensions, or they work for companies that will pay their health insurance all the way to Medicare, even if they retire at 60. Those are pretty good ones. So I'll see a lot of those. The ones that retire young are typically the pension people.
8: Or something with huge IRAs that we're going to go ahead and start doing that spend down to avoid the RMD time.
7: A lot of times they
8: work
7: for companies, they were executive companies that gave them health insurance all the way to 65. Those are the ones that you typically do it early.
2: Okay, we need to step aside, take a break. Great conversation. We're off to a really, I'm sure everybody's heads are spinning right now with lots of fun stories of their own. But boomers up to deck, up to bat, Gen X on deck when we continue our conversation here on the Common Sense Investing Show with Victor McClure and Steve Ringo. 972-960-8700. 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
2: 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We got a little crazy in the first segment, but I'm guessing we were talking in the break. We kind of probably spurred on some conversations with all of you who have memories of those days. I want to talk about Gen X for just a second here, guys, because this is going to be a big part of our conversation throughout the show today. This is the time where I think it's easy for

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2: Guys, so I need to run the numbers to see how feasible this is, because moving to another country, you know, sounds good, because I think they're talking about Panama or whatever. I mean, you get a pretty beachfront place for a couple of $300,000. It's pretty good. But you don't know what the healthcare is like. You don't know what the safety is like.
3: No, you know what the healthcare is like.
2: But there's so many things you don't know. You know, I'm a permanent resident in Mexico, but that doesn't mean I'm going to live there full time. I might live there 3 or 4 months a year, maybe when I'm, you know, 80, but I just can't. The healthcare, the grandkids, the family, and all that kind of stuff. It's more idealistic, I think. And that's why so many expats move back. You know, you'll see them stay there for a few years and move back. There's just so much here. I mean, me, I'm hooked on Amazon, and Amazon is, you know, really fast here. It's not really fast other places. It is in other places, but it's not like it is here. They don't guarantee anything overnight. You're lucky to get it in a week, and the package could be damaged and go somewhere else. You just don't know. So, you know, it's tougher. Gen Xers are the ones I do see that are trying to, you know, retire a little younger. But in most cases, they're still going to retire like everybody else, 67 to 70.
3: Well, and what we see with that generation too, being the latchkey generation, is they've got a lot of independence and they've got a lot of, hey, do it yourself kind of a mentality. Like, I'll be able to figure it out. Not to mention, we're coming off of, you know, 15 years of one of the greatest bull markets in history. So they're seeing their wealth grow pretty significantly. And that can be a challenge when you get closer to the actual retirement date, because now we're left with a nest egg of money. And, oh, it's been a while since we've had a real significant downturn that could take the $1 million, $2 million, $3 million and potentially cut it in half. Then the thought of retiring, you know, will scare you back into,
2: you know, the market just in the last 25 years has gone down twice, 50%. And so, but people forget it's been 15 years, 16 years or so. And it just, people forget. It takes a while. The first 4 or 5 years, they're not forgetting. But after 10 years or so, they're forgetting. So now people are like, well, it's going to be just keep going. It's going to keep going. Well, you need to have a plan in place. You need to really run the numbers. I'm the youngest baby boomer. I represent the boomers. Oh, I wanted to make a quick thing. I had a client come in this week. They said, I thought you would be really old and haggardly from your voice. Does my voice sound that damn old?
4: I would never say that. Steve's saying that though, but yeah, no, I you got a different voice, but I don't think I would have made it like an old man voice.
2: I know, like grizzly or something. Like, you know, no, I was like, well, I don't look that dang old. Like,
4: maybe a little disgruntled voice sometimes.
2: I've got the same attitude as most boomers, mm-hmm. but I could be, like I said, like a really old Gen Xer as well.
3: Right.
2: And we all kind of think the same. Remember, your parents couldn't come in the house till dark. You had to drink out of the hose. You know, you played football and two-a-days or whatever, and they didn't give you water till you got done, instead of these giant water trucks that come out every 15 minutes like the kids nowadays. They don't care if it's 150 degrees. They killed you out there and yelled at you and cussed at you, called you every name in the book, and hurt your feelings. But the new ones can't have their feelings hurt. Oh, I can't stand it. I'm telling you. But this makes me feel a certain way. Who gives a damn way you feel? Shut up. So I'm trying to be more.
4: We can tell you're trying really hard.
2: Inside, I'm screaming. I'm like, shut up, you whining, blah, blah, blah.
4: You have to close your lips and just kind of nod your head and just do
2: these people are complaining about choices they made in life. I'm like, you're only responsible for yourself. If I had a bad time in business or personal life, it was my fault. I should have done things differently. I'll do it next. I'm going to learn. And instead of complaining and whining and crying about, oh, woe is me. Oh, I'm going to crawl up in a ball and take a Percocet. You know, give me a damn break.
4: That's the great thing about ownership.
3: I mean, extreme ownership, you taking responsibility for your actions, learning from them, learning not to do it again because of how it felt, and moving down the road and, you know, trying to help people so they don't make that same mistake.
2: Everybody has hardships. Everybody has bad things happen to them. Everybody has deaths. All this happens to you. It's how you react to them and how you move forward that determines your character. And I know it's just an extreme. There's not every millennial, every Gen Xer, Z or what not. I mean, Gen Z are bad people. There's most of them, 90% are good people, and they're not all whining. I just keep seeing all these whiners everywhere, and it bugs me.
3: You know what's interesting though is when we're sitting around our conference table on Monday morning at 9:30, he's pretty.

0: calm when we're in the office and everyone's doing their job. He's pretty calm. He doesn't micromanage. He doesn't, his voice doesn't get up there like it gets here. I think this might just be your therapy. This is how you deal right here.
1: Going back to our topic. I'm sorry. I get off topic here, but the being prepared is the biggest thing. You can retire at any age you want to if you're prepared, but don't have an unrealistic view of what preparedness is. This is the one thing that I see the most in where people trying to retire younger or whatever. Even if people are retiring at 70, they're not prepared. You know, they don't have a plan in place to really cover the inflation, taxes, and all these kind of things. That is so important. And that's why when you get older, a lot of people have a money manager. It's a family advisor and they manage money, but they're not actually a retirement planner. They don't do Social Security planning. They don't help you with Medicare. They don't help you with estate planning. None of this stuff. They just buy stocks and bonds. So as you get towards retirement age, I think anybody over 50, you need a retirement planner because that's going to arrange your finances in a way that can prepare you for actual retirement. Because remember, you can't manage the money the exact same way you did when you were 30, when you're 70. You can't. There's too much risk involved and you don't have that many sunsets left to screw it up. And so make sure if you have one of those that really doesn't do planning that you really need it. You don't need it when you're 30, really. Just buy some low-cost index funds and you're probably going to be okay. You got plenty of time to make up any losses. And over time, there is nothing in the on the planet that has beaten the U.S. stock market. California real estate is like 20 times more growth than California real estate. That's crazy, right? I mean, I think it was in California, $100,000 house in 30, 40 years is worth like $2 million. Well, it's $20 million in the stock market, that same $100,000. So it's a crazy number. Don't let anyone tell you the stock market's not great because it is. But also don't let anybody tell you that CDs aren't great, bonds, annuities, and all that kind of stuff. They're all just tools. And in certain circumstances, you should use them for your benefit or consider them for your benefit.
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9: News. I'm Paul Stevens. President Trump returning to the White House from Camp David earlier than expected as U.S. embassies in the Middle East issue new alerts and Houthi rebels launch airstrikes aimed at Saudi Arabia.
10: Video shows flames and a large plume of black smoke near King Khalid International Airport in Saudi Arabia's capital of Riyadh.
9: That's Fox's Stephanie Bennett. The president also set to attend this week's U.N. General Assembly in New York City and meet on the sidelines with acting Venezuelan President Delcy Rodriguez. Some members of Congress, though, warning him not to trust her.
11: Delcy, again, I think is somebody who smiles and waves for the cameras, tells us what we want to hear, but ultimately, she's trying to bide her time.
9: That's Ohio Republican Senator Bernie Moreno earlier on Fox and Friends Weekend. 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
2: Welcome back in to the Common Sense Investing Show. 972-960-8700 is the number to reach out to the team. Think about this number. We share it so often. You can't really make any progress without calling, reaching out to the team. They don't know you need help until you do that. There's no cost involved, no obligation, just an opportunity to connect with the team. Let them stress test your portfolio. Don't be afraid to have it all laid out in front of you. See the numbers. Victor has talked about this. Steve's talked about this more than once, not just during this topic today on our show, but knowing the numbers, knowing where you stand, understanding when you can retire comfortably and confidently is really the best sense of relief that you can get as you start to think about retirement. And it's better to know than to bury your head in the sand. So 972-960-8700 is that number. The website that we talk about so often, ilovemyretirement.com. Great opportunity to get Victor's book, The Common Sense Investing Guide to Retirement, as well as check out those videos he's been putting so much work into for you so that you can, I call them pop-up videos, really. They're just kind of little short hot topics of retirement that Victor has put out there in many different social media realms for you to check into. All right, still talking about boomers up the bat, Gen X. I know you wanted to clarify.
1: Yeah, I was talking about California recently. I want to clarify something real quick because Steve pointed out, I think you said something wrong. I go, I doubt it, but I'll go. And
2: I knew it. Right. I knew it, Steve.
1: All right. No,
0: I got him. No. I got him for the first time all week. Let's go.
2: It's a win a banner day.
1: We're talking about there. You see so many videos and so many things that real estate makes more millionaires than anything in the world. It's always outperformed everything. So I used the example of California real estate, which has outperformed all other places in the United States real estate wise. Now, New York's pretty dang close, but San Francisco, New York, when I said that $100,000, I think it was 40 years ago, is now worth $2 million. That same $100,000 in the stock market's worth $20 million. There is no comparison. So I would argue that there's more millionaires made from the stock market than anything else, especially since the advent of 401ks. How many 401k millionaires are there now versus 20 years ago? Very few. Don't get me wrong. Real estate is good. It's a powerful tool and has gone up, but nothing has gone up. You imagine 10 or 12% of your real estate. You think your real estate's going to make four times that every 20 years? Land has made like double about every 10 years. So it's been pretty good, but that's about 7% a year. That's not 10 or 11. And that's only not always, right? When you're talking about residential real estate, like in Texas, if you take out COVID era, it's about 2% a year. Yeah. It's not much. Land has gone up more, but that was also a lot of that's COVID. It just hadn't come down some. But so there's things like, and they always say they're not making more land. I get all that, but nothing compares to the stock market. It just doesn't.
0: Well, and in today's economy, you got to be able to, afford that land with the increase of diesel, inflationary pressures that we're seeing just going through the roof. I mean, the 10-year treasury is at, what, a high since 2007? Our petroleum reserves, 1982. They're hitting levels of November of 1982. That's 44 years old. That's my age. So when you were getting out of the military.
1: I was going in the military.
0: Going in the military, right, is the same reserves that we have today. I mean, it's really scary what's going on over in Iran. And we saw all the news the past couple of weeks in regards to the Houthis attack in Saudi Arabia pipeline and the detriment and the long-term effects that that's going to have on our economy from diesel prices, not even today, but 3 months from now, 6 months from now, and a year from now.
1: That's why the Fed's talking about raising rates. You know, everybody's speculating the Fed could. And, that will set Trump off big time. Remember the Supreme Court just ruled against him on that one voting thing?
0: Right.
1: Well, they're a shell of themselves. Those are not the people I nominated. I'm like, uh-oh. What if that Supreme Court, the actual Fed chief, raises rates
0: right
1: when he put him in there to lower them? But remember, their job is to control inflation.
0: Right.
1: It's not to please the Congress or please the president. It really is to control inflation. Don't get me wrong. Do I really want them raised? No, not really. But they may have to be. You know, but even if you're talking about a quarter point on the Fed fund, remember, that's the overnight lending rate.
0: Yeah, it's short-term rates.
1: The 10-year and 30-year have gone up a lot more than a quarter point. So it doesn't make that much of a difference. It's not going to really affect mortgages. They've already gone up. You know, you've got 5% around 30 and 10, and everybody goes, why are mortgages 6 or 7? Well, these mortgage companies have to make a profit,
0: right?
1: So that's where it's going to be. And, you know, the days of 2-3% might be gone, but it will come down. It always has. It always will. It's just like the market, the stock market. It will come down. It can't go up forever. That will happen. Interest rates. This is the longest stretch they've stayed up this long in the last 30, 40 years. And so it'll eventually go back down just like it always has. So don't worry about it. The one thing is, if you're waiting for the interest rate to get to 10% on a CD, you'll be the blue guy in the corner, because that ain't happening. Maybe 7, maybe. But that's why it's a good time to look at all of your fixed income stuff, your bonds, your annuities. I'm talking about fixed annuities. I'm not a variable annuity guy, because anytime you pay high fees, it doesn't work out for you. It works out for the other side of the table, which is not supposed to happen. But fixed annuities are fine. I mean, right now you can get up like 6% for as long as 10 years. On a CD, what is it? 4% for 1 year, maybe?
0: Yeah, we won't see those start ticking up until the Fed increases
1: short-term
0: rates.
1: Right.
0: Yep.
1: And they won't tick up much, you know, but.
0: And we'll offer it to you for 9 months.
1: If I can get, I think it's 5.7 maybe in the A-plus carry, go down to A and you're getting 6. Those aren't bad. And I don't think you're going to see that long. So I would lock that in for another 5 years, 7 years, 10 years, whatever, because I know it's a good, and I've got some money I know I just want interest on. So I have no problem with that. And with the MIGAs, the multi-year guaranteed annuities, they're just like a CD, but you've got tax deferred and judgment proof. So you can keep deferring those taxes. I had a client call last week and they said, well, if I defer the taxes, wouldn't my heirs have to pay the taxes? I go, yeah. I go, they're getting free money. Let them pay the damn taxes. Why do you got to pay it for? If you're not going to spend it, you're just going to give it to your heirs. Well, why not lock in 6%, not pay taxes for the next 10, 20 years, and then give it to your heirs? Let them pay the taxes. It's free money to them.
0: Yeah. And depending on what the style of the money is, you know, if it's qualified money, they could pay the tax over a 10-year period of time if they're smart. Or if it's non-qualified money, they could do another stretch into another type of annuity and stretch those payments out even further. So there's a lot of different things that we do inside of the business of helping people plan for retirement, rather than just showing you, hey, give us a call because it's the top rate that's out there with the top rated carrier. No, there's so much that goes into it. And taxes are a huge topic with that.
1: Well, let's talk about that. Let's go back to the boomers. So we have the greatest generation. We got the boomers. We got the Gen Xers. Those three, I get along with pretty good. Those three, not too bad. My children, when you start going down, then it gets a little sticky. It gets a little, but you hurt our feelings. You shouldn't talk that way. Oh, he said bad word.
2: Things have changed. Anyway. Things have changed. I want to talk about the we've all heard the phrase sandwich generation, right?
1: Yes.
2: I mean, in this.
1: And they are the sandwich generation. The Gen Xers and the young boomers are definitely sandwich.
2: For sure. And that creates a whole different thing. We start thinking about long-term care, just caregiving duties in general, the pull that you're getting between, you know, taking care of your parents. Also, maybe having kids at home, but definitely young adult children, wanting to help both of them financially, maybe too, plays into that as well.
1: And that sinks your finances, right? It's, you know, I remember when I was taking care of my mother, it was like, this was way back when. Now it's about 6,000-7,000. Well, I think it was like 4,000 or 5,000 a month. I'm trying to raise a young family, and it was, you know, it was hard. And then it was really hard to save money for retirement back then too, because I'm trying to juggle, you know, both my mother, then my father had to do it. And so it's just juggling both. And so the sandwich generation has to take care of parents and their children. And remember, also, people are having kids later than they used to. Mm-hmm. When I was in the military, you know, you could have a kid. All you got to do is pay for your wife's food for the 3 or 4 days she was in the hospital. And it was like, you know, $15 a day. That was your total cost. Everybody had kids. They had almost all their kids by 25. That's the way it used to be. Mm-hmm. Nowadays, they're starting at 30, 35, and they're having less children. And so there's a lot of these different things. So I think we're perpetuating the sandwich generation to the next generation too, is, you know, because we're going to be older while they're right in that sweet spot of 30 or 40 raising their family. We're going to be 60, 70, you know, they're 80 or whatever. So it could be going on, but you got to be cognizant of that, because if you're in that generation and you're struggling, what I can tell you is your kids can get scholarships for college. They can get loans for college, grants. There's a lot of different things you can do, but nobody's going to give you a loan for your retirement. If you don't save for retirement, you're SOL. And I know this sounds terrible. I don't trust these millennials to take care of me when I get older. I don't.
2: But you had so many children just so that one of them.
1: one of them. I don't trust one of them. I love my children, but I told them every first one mentions a nursing home is out of the will. Mm-hmm. I got to save enough money where I got a nurse coming to my house till I die. I'm telling you, I don't trust them. If I had to do, can I live with you and your wife and your children? Blah, blah, blah. Oh yeah, nope, nursing home. Mm-hmm. Send me the nursing home.
0: I don't know. It's the one that you least expect that I think is going to come through shining for you.
1: It could be.
0: You know who you are if you're listening to the show right now.
1: You're going to put me in a damn nursing home and I don't know what I'm going to do. So even if I saw a video where it was that they pull up in a nursing home and said, okay, we got a new place. They're going to, you get to play bridge every day and blah, blah, blah. And they go, what is this play? They said, well, it's a senior league. Is this a dang nursing home?
0: No, everything
1: this
0: changes.
1: This woman got out of the car and started running.
2: They changed the names. They've changed the, yeah, it's a whole new vibe now. Yeah.
1: That's right. Senior center.
0: But once they start having kids, they'll change. I remember 18 years ago when I had my first.
2: Yes.
0: How I called my mom and my dad and I go, thank you so much. Uh-huh. I look at life a little bit differently. And that's with one kid. And I got three total now.
2: There you go. That's so true, Steve. That is so, so true.
1: I hope they don't. Like I said, so remember sandwich generation. Save for retirement. Do that because you can do the other stuff. You can actually, if your parents don't have a lot of money, Medicaid can pay for nursing care if you need it. You know, there's a lot of things there that you can have, but nobody, you can't get a loan for your retirement. There's nothing you can do if all of a sudden you get disabled at 68 years old and have to quit and you don't have any savings.
2: One more segment to go here. We'll answer some of your questions when we come back here on the Common Sense Investing Show with Victor McClure and Steve Ringo. 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
2: Welcome back into our show. Amy Sharp alongside Victor McClure and Steve Ringo. Glad to have you along for our show today. It's been a good one. Really great conversation. Our topic today, boomers up to bat, Gen X on deck. What a great analogy, really, because it's so, so true. And we've thrown in a couple other generations as well, as you've heard. You've heard just a few opinions from one person on this show.
1: I apologize to all those millennials and Gen Zers.
2: You can apologize to all but your kids.
1: Lazy,
0: what about
1: whining.
0: Gen Alpha and then Gen Beta? Gen Alpha was short. And they're like, we got to switch this from Alpha to Beta real quick.
1: I'm sure that they're wonderful and they're not going to whine about everything and they're going to succeed.
2: They're not all the same. We can't lump them all together in the same group. But I do want to go, we were talking about the sandwich generation. That's a term all of our listeners are very aware of and they're probably all living it right now, most of them anyway. But, you know, you start to take, you were talking about, you know, yes, I want care in my home. Okay, whether it's care in your home or care in a facility, when do we need to start planning for that and saving for that, setting up whatever account is established for that? When does that begin? Because that's something we generally don't want to talk about. We'd rather just put it off. No.
1: You don't want to talk about death or disability. That's just our you know, the way we are, our culture. I would say nobody starts thinking about it really till their 50s or 60s. They probably should think about it maybe 10 years earlier than that. Long-term care, like insurance, it gets really expensive. That's a problem. It's not that bad when you're 40 or 50, but they're going to raise it. I've seen premiums go up 50% in a year once you get 80 and you might need it. So that's tough, but there's other things you can do, like some of these long-term care annuities or some life insurance policies have some pretty good long-term care benefits. Be careful. Some of the life insurance stuff is expensive. There's hidden fees in there you just don't want to deal with, but everybody should look at it. And that's why all of our retirement plans, that's one of the things we go over. First off, we go over, okay, if you both live to 100, here's what's going to happen. You know, we stress test it, right? Then we say, well, one of you passes away. The odds of you both living to 100 are small. So what if one passes away? Is the surviving person okay? And then we go a step further. What if one of you needs long-term care? We got to figure out where that's going to come from. And if there's a hole there, then you need to consider this stuff right now. And so is the surviving spouse okay? You always got to make sure the surviving spouse is okay. Because think about it, if it's $7,000 a month on top of the bills, because the surviving spouse, they're not surviving, they're still alive. I mean, they're both alive. But the one that's staying home still pays all the bills. They're just a little less food, maybe a little less travel, but majority, 90% are still there. And so now you got this other $7,000 bill. So you need to account for that and run those numbers. Because if you don't, that is something that, if you think about it, what, 2/3 of us need long-term care? Sometime in our life, 2/3, your odds of your house burning down are 1 in 1,000. Yet nobody would think about not having homeowners insurance. Yet nobody has any insurance against long-term care, and it's 2 out of 3. So I've heard stats, even 3 out of 4 sometimes. You know, my French nurse is going to come into my thing and take care of me at when I'm.
0: That's not going to work out very well with your Latino wife.
1: I think my wife won't like that. I guess not.
2: Think, okay, think
1: my
2: before
1: big,
2: you
1: burly,
2: speak.
1: 300-pound guy.
2: Think before
0: Diana,
2: you
0: over. I got your back.
1: Okay, I can't go the French nurse route. All right. But it's going to be a nurse, even if it's a giant dude taking care of me.
2: It's not going to be a giant dude. I mark our words right now.
1: Whatever it is, as long as they don't beat me or starve me or something, I'm good.
0: Well, one of the biggest challenges I see with people that are planning for long-term care is they'll go ahead and get long-term care insurance, not really understand how it works, and it's not built inside of a full-blown written comprehensive retirement plan. Because what I love doing is when we stress test people's retirement, showing them, hey, if we did add an additional $7,000 in expenses when you're 83, 84, you could see your spendable assets that are there. Yes, they're depleting, but they're not going away, and there's still sometimes enough money to already get you to 100. So for a situation like that, that gives the prospective client the opportunity to think, hey, we've got enough assets here. Maybe we don't need to go and take a percentage of our portfolio to create some sort of income benefit for long-term care later on down the road. Mm-hmm. It really gives them the power to make the most decisions. And that's really our goal, is to show them their situation, look at the math, dive in, run all these different scenarios, and allow them to feel confident with what they have. Because when they're confident with what they have, they can explain that to their spouse and their other family members. And then that's where the start of the accountability is. Because, Victor, you've been doing this a long time. I've been doing this a long time. There are times when we'll get back together with a client every year and we go over things. But if you do it right from the very beginning, you don't have to go over as much because they remember everything. Everything's in writing. And there's always that original plan that you can go back to.
1: Oh, yeah. And the one thing people forget, too, is it might be $6,000-$7,000 a month now, but just add 3% inflation. If you're 60 years old and you need long-term care at 80, just add 3% to that. You're talking about $12,000 or $13,000 a month,
0: right,
1: after taxes. So you had a budget of $10,000 a month, right? That's going to go up with inflation. So that your normal bills have gone from 10 to 18, but now long-term care has gone from 7 to 12.
0: Right.
1: So now you got 18 plus 12, you got $30,000 a month going out. So not planning for this stuff can be disastrous.
0: Well, and prior to 2022, people, you would show them just the average inflationary rate, and they're like, my expenses will never be $15,000, will never be $20,000. But today, they're feeling it, and they're saying, hey, can we stress test this a little bit higher? Because I'm not confident with our current economic conditions.
1: That's right. We have the most comprehensive retirement planning software there is, because it's trying to show you every potential scenario that can happen, and you'll be prepared for it. If not, I guess I don't trust people. You know, I especially don't trust a 25-year-old coming out of college or whatever. But I don't trust them that they know what to do or what, and more importantly, what not to do. And so I need to see the numbers. And I need to see your justification for these numbers. And I need to agree with that. And if you agree, and what inflation do we use, Steve? 3? We're not even using high inflation. We use
0: 3.24%.
1: Yeah, that's 100-year inflation. We use low inflation, and you'd be shocked at how much your bills go up and your long-term care goes up and cost of
0: burying. But we also stress test the returns as well. So just because we have managed portfolios that are doing double digit, we will never inside of our plan show you a double digit return growth rate.
1: On purpose.
0: We're still very conservative because we want to know that we can live with almost a worst case scenario happening and then outperform that.
1: How about, I think we can pop in one more question before we go.
2: I was going to say, kind of the obvious one, Victor, guys, just to think about, you know, if you aren't feeling good with who you're working with, that we talk about second opinions a lot here on the show. This is not something to mess with, you know, especially if you're kind of feeling torn in so many different directions, not really knowing if you're set with who you're working with.
1: Yeah, I think, you know, there's a couple of things. You need to find competency, obviously, when you're looking for a financial advisor. They need to be fiduciaries. They need to be licensed in every area. They can't be biased to one area over the other. They need to be licensed in everything. They need to be knowledgeable on everything. But you also have to get along with them. I know it's a weird, weird thing that you think that has no bearing on anything, but it has a big bearing.
2: Why would you not want to get along with them? Why would you not?
1: Well, I had a client that was afraid to call their financial advisor because they would scold them every time they called them when they had a question. And I was like, that should never be the relationship you have with your financial person. So you need to be able to get along with, they need to kind of think like you'd think. I'm not talking about politics here. I'm talking about life and finance in general. Like if some person is, let's say your financial advisor, his biggest interest is trading crypto daily and your interest is safety or security or protection. Well, those don't fit. If you believe that protection and they believe in protection and you agree with the way they go about it or the way they communicate with you, because the communication is the one going to get you. The communication is if, let's say that me and my wife, I die. My spouse doesn't know that much about finance or she's plenty smart. It doesn't interest her. Well, I need somebody that she could communicate with and trust. And so those are the things that I think we've always brought to the table. Is that communication and trust and openness. Like I don't say, just trust me. I show you all the numbers. Here's why you should trust me. And we're going to talk and see if we get along and we effectively communicate. And if you can do that, you can find a partnership that can last forever.
2: Great show today. Really some fun, interesting, important insight from you guys today. Thanks so much. 972-960-8700. ilovemyretirement.com is that website. 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
9: Early return. I'm Paul Stevens, Fox News. President Trump unexpectedly ending his stay at Camp David early, coming back to the White House last night, Saturday night, amid growing concerns about the conflict in the Middle East. Mr. Trump had been set to remain at that retreat through today, Sunday, but he went back to D.C. a day ahead of schedule. No reason given by the White House for that schedule change. All this, though, coming as Saudi Arabia says its forces intercepted a ballistic missile launched by Yemen's Iran-backed Houthi rebels toward Riyadh. The State Department urging Americans across the Middle East to remain vigilant and watch for increased warnings. A NORAD F-16 fighter jet intercepted a general aviation aircraft that had entered restricted airspace near Camp David yesterday morning while the president was there. The fighter deploying flares to get the pilot's attention before safely escorting that aircraft out of that restricted area. NORAD saying the incident happened shortly before 8 in the morning on Saturday. The flares pose no danger to anybody on the ground. Ed Sheeran breaking his silence and apologizing after controversy upends his U.S. tour. Sheeran opening his Philadelphia concert last night by talking about the fallout over rapper Macklemore, who was dropped from the tour after making some pro-Palestinian comments during a show at MetLife Stadium in New Jersey. Sheeran saying he could no longer stay silent about what he called a humanitarian issue.
25: What happened in Israel and at the Noma Music Festival on October 7th was horrific and compounded centuries of Jewish pain. What is happening in Gaza is catastrophic and unjustifiable and disproportionate. Our hearts be broken by the scale of devastation and loss of civilians' lives.
9: And that Philly show, Sharon's first since the controversy erupted. 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
11: All right, welcome to the show, everybody. I'm your host, Kenny Michaels. It is great to be here today. Thank you, thank you, thank you for making us a part of your morning. We're grateful to you. All right, real quick, I'm going to go ahead and turn the phone lines on here in studio. The number to get me live, you want to call into the show and talk about buying gold and silver with your retirement account or your cash, that number is 888-961-0222. Again, 888-961-0222. The amazing Wendy, of course, is on phones. Grandma Wendy is on phones today. So 888-961-0222. Ladies and gentlemen, you can follow me on Instagram and Facebook by just typing in Striking Gold with Kenny Michaels. And I want you to become a follower of mine and join the movement. Join the movement into making money and keeping money. That's the movement. Because that's gold and silver. Going to give you some information today. Pretty crazy stuff going on. Listen to this. In the last 5 years, ladies and gentlemen, gold is up 145%. Silver's up 170%. It's the last 5 years. Last 5 years. In the last 5 years, gold has tripled the Dow Jones and doubled the S&P. Silver's more than tripled the Dow Jones and more than doubled the S&P. People say, Mr. Michaels, why is gold becoming so popular? Why is everybody going to gold? Well, let's see. In the last 5 years, groceries are up 29%. Airfare up 29%. Buying a car up 36.7%. The dollar's down 50% against gold in the last 3 years. Homes are up 46% since 5 years ago. Inflation's up 30%. You still want to know why everybody's going to gold? Because it's the only asset you can put in your retirement account that keeps up with costs going up. The dollar is sinking while gold is soaring. So how do you keep up with price increases? How do you keep up with having enough money? You move to gold. This is why I finger and point at retirement people or people, seniors, or people nearer at retirement age. Because your income is going to change when you retire. But all these costs are going up. So you have less to work with. And in order to live, it's going to cost you more money. How do you keep up with these price increases? How do you do it? The only asset that can do it is physical gold and silver. Because it's not manipulated by the government. Do you understand? Gold and silver is a private asset. Gold and silver doesn't flinch. Gold and silver is real money. Everything else in the world's credit. Deutsche Bank, 2 days ago, says gold to 8,000 by the end of the year. Market Watch says gold's in an explosive phase. I love that comment, explosive phase. Yahoo Finance is saying, Morgan Stanley is saying a crash is inevitable and will be anytime soon. Okay? You've got article after article, Barron's saying gold is the gold rebound is just beginning. Money Watch says gold explosion a long way from over. You heard me play last week the Jim Rickards video about gold going to 10,000 by the end of the year, and then Trump reposts that all over his True Social. The only way to keep up with cost of living is to go to gold. That's it. It's the only way to keep up. Because it's outperforming everything. It's outperforming everything. People say, oh, Mr. Michaels, I took my money out of the market and I put it into some kind of an account within my IRA and I'm earning 3%, so I'm not in the market anymore. When you're earning 3% on your money, you're losing money. Because from that 3%, the dollar is sinking and you're being taxed. So you're in the hole. You understand? This is why you move to gold. This is why you move your retirement account to silver if you're a senior. I'm going to talk to you guys about a little later in this show, right after our gold miner. I'm going to talk to you guys about a recent interview Donald Trump did about our dollar and about our currency. This is the president of the United States, and it's scary as hell. Scary as hell. No wonder gold is soaring. Now, I'm going to say this to you all. You have two choices. When you're in a retirement account, an IRA, a 401k, all this crazy nonsense, when you're in these types of accounts, you have two options. Give money to the government or you keep your money. Those are your options. People that don't move to gold are going to face the punishment. Then don't come crying. Say, oh, I'm paying a lot of tax, Mr. Michaels. Help me, help me. Help me, Rhonda. Help me get her out of my heart. Yeah, well, this is help me, Michaels. Help me save my tax money. Yeah, right. Because when we are seniors, we need the money. We need the money. Otherwise, our lifestyle when we retire is going to change. We're going to be stuck in our home eating Kraft macaroni and cheese out of a box because you can't afford to go to the movies because popcorn is $125 to get a bucket of popcorn these days because you gave money to the government from your retirement account instead of giving it to yourself. Shame on you. That's why people are moving to gold. That's why you're seeing this surge of gold. And now the new announcement that silver is going to explode here because China has now created a massive silver shortage. China's sucking up all the silver. So now they're creating a bigger shortage of silver, which you think is bad. I think it's fabulous because my IRA has silver in it, physical silver. So, low supply, high demand, what happens? Boom! Goes up. Trump, after that Jim Rickards video, you should have heard what he said about our currency, and I have it. And in a little while, I'm going to play it for you. And I hope to God, if you're in your car and you're listening to this show, I hope to God when I warn you I'm playing the video, you're going to want to pull over. Okay, you don't want to be sitting in bumper-to-bumper traffic when I play this video from Trump because you will hit the car in front of you and then you will have a fender bender. And then you have to get your car fixed and you have to call the insurance and go all the hassle. So it's shocking information what's going to come out of this show today. But make sure you're in a safe place when you listen to it because I don't panic for anything. Nothing makes me panic, but I will share with you when I heard this video, my hair, and I know those of you that watch me do this show on YouTube think I don't have a lot of hair, but the hair I do have was standing straight up. I look like Don King. I look like a combination of Kevin O'Leary and Don King. Picture that, right? No hair, but the hair I do have was standing up. The peach fuzz was standing up. Because what Trump had to say about our currency right after Jim Rickards talked about gold is crazy. So I'll play it for you soon. All right, the number to get me live, 888-961-0222. That's the number to get me live. I'm Kenny Michaels. This is Striking Gold. 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Let's go. 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They're there right now. You can call right now and say, hey, I'm listening to the good-looking Brad Pitt of Precious Metals, the sexiest man on radio, the one guy doing a show here that GQ magazine missed out on. If they would have seen my body, they'd have been like, wow, we should have gotten that guy. Look at him. Whew, wow. This is Mr. Michaels, right? I may get Mr. Universe when I go for it next year. But anyway, yeah, just call Golden Crest Metals, 888-406-6222. Or you can go to kennysgoldquiz.com. And, of course, that gets you me, right? And, you know, why not? Why come talk to me? I'm friendly as all get out, right? So just go to kennysgoldquiz.com, and I'll help you get into gold, okay? All right. The other thing I want to mention is you can follow me on Facebook and Instagram by just typing in Striking Gold with Kenny Michaels, all one long word. And we are, and then you're part of the movement, part of the journey. Everybody's coming this way, man. Everybody's coming this way for sure. All right. So why is everybody saying, Mr. Michaels, my account is doing nothing. I've been listening to you for a year. And I realized my IRA is just doing nothing. And so I think I want to move to gold. My question is, why did you wait a year? In that year alone, you missed out on 42% growth from gold and 77% growth from silver in the last year. Now, have you missed the boat on gold and silver? No. No, not yet. But you're getting there. You're getting there. But not yet. Now's the time to buy the metals. Right now. Quit playing games. Quit rabbit footing around. Okay? And I'm telling you now, move your retirement accounts into physical gold and silver. You'll thank me for this. And if you've already bought gold, you should be doubling down. Because what's coming now is crazy, especially after what Trump said. No wonder gold's going to 10,000. No wonder Rickert says 10,000 by the end of the year. No wonder Wells Fargo says 10,000 by the end of the year. No wonder JP Morgan Chase says 10,000 by the end of the year. No wonder Deutsche Bank says 8,000 by the end of the year. No wonder. So now's the time. All right. You can call me here, 888-961-0222. I'm Kenny Michaels. This is Striking Gold. 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All right. Oh, by the way, I hope you're watching me on YouTube right now. If you are, hey, nice to have you. Welcome aboard. You can watch me do this show live. And then you'll see, man, he really is good looking. All right, we got our gold miner. We're going to go to the phones. We're going to go to line one. We're going to talk to Regina. She's in from San Diego. Regina, good morning.
4: Good afternoon.
11: Good afternoon. Good morning, wherever we are. How are you?
4: I am doing just fine. Thank you so well.
11: Oh, you're very welcome. Well, so first I want to start this conversation off by saying congratulations on being this week's gold miner. You know, it's exciting every time I get I call them a gold miner because this is Striking Gold, right? So all kind of ties in. But I get very excited. I get very excited anytime someone tunes into my show and decides, you know what? I'm going to gold. And then when they go to gold, and they do very well. Then they call me and say, Mr. Michaels, I want to do more gold. And my goal, just so you know, in life is to get every senior into gold and silver in this country by the time I retire tomorrow morning. No, I'm teasing. But I want to get everybody into gold. So tell me your journey, sweetheart. What happened?
4: Well, I have to tell you, I share your same passion. I'm second time coming to you with money to invest in gold and silver, and I couldn't be happier. But I pretty much started my journey in precious metals earlier this year after being retired about 2 years now.
11: Good for you.
4: Which means that for about a year, I was very nervous about what to do with my retirement funds. And I learned something in my retirement, that money has wings and it flies away. very quickly. So anyway, I had a lot of fear. I just want everybody to know I had a lot of fear. But I finally turned that fear into action, and I began to do my own research, and I started looking into precious metals. And that's when I found you, you and your team. And it's all turned out well for me. I'm so satisfied. I can sleep at night now because I know that I'm protected.
11: Yeah, and you know what's so funny? You say money flies away. Well, that's a great line. I got to write that down, that money has wings and it

0: calls me the other day and says, Mr. Michaels, I want to double down. I want to do it again. And now we're doing it again. Okay? Because she's smart. She sees what's going on. Now, last week I played a video from Jim Rickards that talked about gold going to 10,000. Okay. Right after that video, Donald Trump, before the Republican midterm convention thing they had, Donald Trump gave a speech about our currency. Ladies and gentlemen, I'm going to play this for you now. If you're driving in your car, pull over because it's shocking to hear this. This is from the President of the United States currently. Listen to this.
1: Our currency is crashing and will soon no longer be the world standard. Our country's going to hell, and we're not going to be the big borrower. We have power, but it's waning. In fact, it's waning in terms of our currency. And I'm not just talking about the value of our currency. I'm talking about our currency being used throughout the world. We are already reverting to third world status in many ways.
0: We are reverting to third world status in many ways. Our president says our country's going to hell. He says our currency's in trouble. Now you still want to know why everyone's running to God's money? Need I say more? That's the president of the United States of America. That's our man right there. That's the dude running the show. And by his own admission, our currency's waning. That's our president, guys. So when people say to me, well, Mr. Michaels, you know, gold is going crazy. Guys, this is nothing. I was trying to do, between last week's show and this week's show, I was trying to think to myself, you know, the public always wants to know, why is Wells Fargo making these predictions and JP Morgan and Bank of America and everybody's talking about high numbers for gold? And I decided to look into, where is this coming from? So how do I educate you on where it's coming from? Like, is it just fluff? Is it just fluff? Well, it can't be fluff because in the last 5 years, gold's up 145%, silver's up 170%. So it can't be fluff. But where is this coming from? So I decided I'm going to do some research. Well, apparently the big boys at the banks, right? The big boy at B of A, the Bank of America, the big boys at Chase, the big boys at Goldman Sachs, the big boys at wherever else, all talk to President Trump. And they're hearing what I just played. And so even they're going to gold. Banks are picking up gold. Because gold is how we're going to make it through all these increases in groceries, and how do we keep up with cost of living when the stock market is garbage, garbage, and we're seniors and we have less income? And so the only way to keep up is physical gold and silver. 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We're going to take a break. When we come back, I've got a story to tell you that ties directly in to your retirement account. 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
2: Bavaro, President Trump weighing next steps on Iran.
3: President Trump tells Fox News he's in a deciding mode and that very big things are going to be happening in the not so distant future. The president described the current choices on the table as wiping Iran out, letting them rot economically, or making a deal.
2: Fox's Trey Yingst. Iran, one of those issues world leaders, including President Trump, will discuss as they gather for the UN General Assembly this week. Tight security taking shape in New York City.
4: Thankfully, there are no known credible threats. The Secret Service showed us how it'll be monitoring for anything that could pop up. The Secret Service works with 20 partner agencies, including the NYPD and the Department of War, all monitoring for potential threats.
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7: Iran on notice. I'm Angelo Bavaro, Fox News. President Trump warning that a major decision on possible new U.S. military action could be coming.
8: President Trump tells Fox News he's in a deciding mode and that very big things are going to be happening in the not so distant future. The president described the current choices on the table as wiping Iran out, letting them rot economically, or making a deal. He added, "My question is, if and when do I blow the entire nation up? They better behave." Now, I asked the president about the UN General Assembly this week. Iranian President Masoud Pezeshkian is going to be there. And I asked if he'd be open to meeting with the Iranian leader, and he said he'd probably be open to it, but described this weekend as no different from any other weekend.
7: That is Fox's Trey Yingst. The war with Iran now in its seventh month. The U.S. continues its naval blockade of Iranian ports, while Iran restricts shipping through the Strait of Hormuz. Fighting also continues across the wider region. Meantime, President Trump will also welcome Chinese leader Xi Jinping to the U.S. this week in his first state visit in more than a decade.
9: The president is greeting Xi at Joint Base Andrews, which is rare as U.S. presidents usually welcome foreign leaders at the White House. After that warm meeting, though, the two will delve into some tough topics like AI, Iran, and trade. Treasury Secretary Scott Bessent is helping to spearhead talks on the latter. He and United States Representative Jameson Greer are meeting with Chinese Premier Vi Lufeng in New York today. And per Reuters, Bessent will try to set up some potential agreements on AI, tariffs, and critical minerals. roles. Bessent could also bring up the shared risks of AI opening up the possibility of cooperation with China on the issue.
7: That is Fox's Madeline Rivera. 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
7: From the WVAP On-Time Experts 24-7 Weather Center, we are mostly sunny, headed up to 96. Heat index around 100. Tonight, early clouds, some scattered showers and storms are possible, then gradual clearing, low 74. For our Monday, mostly sunny. Afternoon, scattered showers and storms possible, high 93. Heat index 99. Mostly sunny Tuesday. For WVAP News, Jeff Eno at the Weather Channel.
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19: And welcome back. I'm Kathy DeWitt Dunn along with Josh Perkins and Russell Wilhite. Thank you so much for joining us this wonderful last warm weekend of the year. We're glad that you're with us. How about the weather? Oh, it is pretty warm.
8: I will be ready for it to cool off. That'll be so nice.
20: I think it's going to dip down to the 90s here pretty soon.
8: That's yes. Oh, bite out the sweater.
19: Well, it was pretty interesting. So Russell and Josh have been doing the radio show for a couple of weeks because my husband and I, we went on a bucket list trip. We went to the Galapagos Island. And it was actually warmer there. I didn't know there was anywhere else. There was a breeze, but definitely in Ecuador being out there, it was very, very warm. But when we got back to the United States and got back to Dallas after almost 31 hours of traveling to get home,
1: oof,
19: and we got off of the airplane and we went outside and we got our luggage, I was like, oh my gosh, it's still hot here. I was hoping that it would be cool, but it definitely was pretty warm. But it was a pretty spectacular trip. Like a one and done, but it was amazing.
20: Yeah, some of the pictures you sent us, pretty impressive, very cool.
19: It was interesting. All the sea lions were very social in the water at first when they came up to us. We're like snorkeling and like dive snorkeling down below. I was like, oh my gosh, this thing is going to attack me. And then you got used to it. They're just so playful. I mean, they just are like, oh, who are you? You know, in our little, you know, wide, large ocean body of water. I mean, they're just everywhere, but they're so friendly. They're not aggressive. They're aggressive to play, but not aggressive to coming after you to do something.
20: Yeah. Did they remind you of Queenie and Bentley?
13: No, no. Should they have?
20: No, I was just curious because they say that sea lions are like the dogs of the ocean. So,
19: oh, okay. Well, maybe, know. Yeah, perhaps Bentley. Yeah, BB.
20: Around. Oh,
19: yeah, for sure. Yeah. I would, now that I know that, I didn't hear that. But it was interesting just seeing the birds and everything. It was just, it was everything I thought it would be and more, except just coming back. Oh, well, we'll have to talk about it. Me almost not making the trip on the third segment, but I'm glad it all worked out. But you guys were pretty busy while I was gone. Thank you for everything that you both did. What, Russell, you were really busy.
21: Oh, it's been great. You know, everyone's back from summer and everyone's back in school. We have all this excitement just kind of going into the fall. So everyone's, I think, glued to the market, the news. AI is full steam ahead. Wait, let's pump the brakes and slow it down. The Fed's going to raise rates this week. And how's that going to impact everything, right? So gas prices are up, all this Middle East war conflict, and so much that's going on in the world just has our listeners, everyone wants to know, what do the experts think? What's this going to do for my money, my portfolio? Maybe I need a second opinion and make sure things are on track.
20: Yeah, I've seen quite a few people that feel like there's a lot of balls up in the air. They're trying to juggle the market. There's just a lot of volatility and they're looking for some strategies to try and insulate if the market does have a big correction. Now, there's many economists out there that are saying that the market's due for a correction. And so you got to ask yourself, if you have retirement coming up, can you afford to lose 20, 30, 40, maybe even 50% of your retirement assets? And how long is it going to take for those assets to recover from a big market correction? Do you have the plan that's going to protect you from that?
19: And the biggest thing is, do you have a plan? Because a lot of people right now, a lot of companies are downsizing. We're seeing a lot of people come in that have rollovers. And let's say that if the market did correct and you don't have a plan in place, you don't know where you're going to start receiving your income. It's a little scary right now. But, you know, one of the other things I've been seeing and talking to some people, a lot of people, I'm just going to wait before I put a plan in place. Wait for what? A plan is something that you can count on, not waiting like a deer in the headlights. I mean, that's, you know, a lot of people are being complacent right now. Now is not the time to take your eyes off of your portfolio. Now's the time to do something, especially with the markets being at all-time highs.
20: Yeah, if you can come up with a plan that's going to still give you growth if the market goes up, but more protection and safety when the market goes down, there's no reason to wait to make a decision on how to invest your money or even how to come up with a plan. It doesn't make sense.
19: No, it doesn't. But, you know, we just don't work with annuity strategies. We're a fiduciary firm. We also have managed money portfolios for people that really want to take a look at, you know, continuing to run with this AI bubble or whatever your, you know, stock or flavor of the month is. We could also help you with managed money. But it's just having a comprehensive plan and a holistic strategy to get you to your retirement years or through your retirement years so you don't run out of money. And Russell, we have some great income strategy plans that we've been working with. Just quickly, let's talk about one for somebody that's looking to have guaranteed lifetime income. And after you have your income in place, then we can take a look at, playing in the market if you want.
21: Yeah, just with the Fed increasing rates, I mean, it's impacting the fixed rates we can offer and some of the payout rates on guaranteed lifetime income. So for a married couple, both age 60, if they put in $1 million and wait 5 years for income, they're able to turn on $103,000 guaranteed for both their lives. A little bit over 10% payout joint guaranteed for life. If they wait 7 years, let's say retire at age 67, now we're looking at $125,000 guaranteed joint. And there's additional long-term care benefits built into this. There's a lot of exciting solutions out there that we can bring to our clients.
19: And the thing that's really awesome about that particular plan, it's not linked to the market. So we don't have to worry about if the market goes up or if the market goes down, because this is static and you're getting the guaranteed increase on an annual basis for every year you wait.
21: Yeah, you get 10% more income each year you want to defer it. So going from that 103 at 65 to 125 just 2 years later, 10% more income each year you want to just work one more year longer. It's going to put more money in your pocket for retirement.
19: Or what happens if I decide that I want to quit sooner rather than later? Also know.
21: The numbers are guaranteed, and that's what's great from a planning perspective. You know if, hey, this is going to be my target retirement date. I know what it's going to be, but gosh, I'm ready to hang it up. It's just been rough. I'm going to retire early. I know what my numbers are going to be, and I can go into that with a confident plan that I'm not worried about the market being dependent on that performance.
19: And Josh, also, it's pretty interesting being able to work with people on Social Security optimizing and let them see when it's the right time for them to take their Social Security benefits. So between that and also looking at guaranteed lifetime income, then you can say, hey, let's go play the market.
20: Yeah, you don't have to put all of your money into an investment vehicle that's designed to spit off income. If you have plenty of income coming from Social Security and an income annuity is guaranteed never to go down, guaranteed for life, and you have some leftover money that you want to significantly outpace inflation, potentially give you pay raises later on down the road, having the right portfolio that has good growth, but also good defense, so you don't have to stress and worry about what the stock market's doing, is going to give you that well-rounded overall plan.
19: If you'd like to sit down with us, we're going to be out in Fort Worth, Arlington, and Dallas this next week. You could also call us to schedule a Zoom meeting or a conference call. The number that we can be reached at live today is 972-473-4700. You could also find us online at dewittanddunn.com. 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It goes directly to my team, or simply call us now, 972-473-4700. I'm Kathy DeWitt Dunn. We'll be right back.
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6: Lane Kiffin, the head coach of the LSU Tigers, right? Embroiled in a controversy, but now we find out that Lane Kiffin was getting his advice, legality-wise, from ChatGPT.
1: Really?
6: 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One of their lawyers said he would send me screenshots from ChatGPT. 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You can't afford a lawyer? What's wrong with you?
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19: And welcome back. I'm Kathy DeWitt Dunn. Thank you so much for joining our show today. I've got Josh Perkins and Russell Wilhite here in the studio with me. We're glad that you're with us. And before we know it, Christmas will be here. It's less than 3 months away. Less than 3 months to your next birthday, right?
1: That's right. I mean, I just can't believe we're already halfway through September. And yeah, it's just rolling on. So,
20: boating season's coming to an end. I'm sad.
1: It doesn't have to come to an end. You just put on a wetsuit. Yeah, you keep going.
20: You go.
1: Right?
20: There you go. Yeah, I don't think my wife would do that. But now, surprisingly, the lake, it never got like bath water warm.
19: I can't understand how that was possible.
20: I didn't. Yeah. Usually by this time of the year, it's uncomfortably warm, but still feels nice and refreshing jumping in. But a few more weeks, it's going to be pretty chilly.
19: It was interesting down the Galapagos Islands that, you know, we all were having to wear wetsuits to go in the water. And it was like, it was so refreshing, you know, and it was hotter than heck out, but the water is pretty chilly.
20: Yeah.
19: But yeah, beautiful weather.
20: Was it really humid there?
19: It wasn't.
20: No.
19: I mean, there's a breeze.
20: Yeah, that's what you get, a lot of ocean breeze.
19: Well, and the other thing is too, we were on a cruise ship.
20: Yeah.
19: So, you know, and we're either that or you're on a Zodiac boat getting everywhere.
20: Yeah.
19: So it just was a different, it was an adventure. So I didn't really think of, it was awesome though, just didn't have to do my hair, didn't have to wear makeup, just wore outdoor clothes, sneakers, just a lot of sunscreen. It was hotter than heck. But I mean, as far as like the sun was pretty intense.
20: Oh, yeah.
19: But yeah, but it was definitely interesting. But here we're back, back to reality, as Raggy would say. But bucket list, he's like, at least we got that one off of our list before, because it's, the train is a little difficult. You don't want to be doing that when you're 80. That's for sure. I mean, I'm not close to 80, but I mean, you definitely have to do it when you're younger. But yeah, so boating season's coming to an end.
20: Yeah, sad. I'm transitioning to fishing, I guess.
19: Yeah, well, I'm sure the girls are going to love that.
20: Yeah.
1: Well, you talked about checking off your bucket list, and I'm sure there's so many of our listeners who had some kind of financial bucket list or financial goals for 2026 and can't believe we're going to wrap up the year before you know it. I mean, I think once Thanksgiving's rolling around the corner, the year is already pretty much done. So if you're listening to this and you haven't taken action on having your portfolio looked at, now's the time to check that off your bucket list and give us a call.
19: Yeah, before the end of the year. I mean, anything could happen. And I didn't know that we still celebrated Thanksgiving. I thought we went from Halloween to Christmas. There's like not a lot of decor, like, you know what I'm saying? All the stores, it's like either it's Halloween right now or it's Christmas. It's already, Christmas is already out. Isn't that crazy?
21: People just like to jump to the fun holidays and forget all about the turkey.
19: Yeah, but 2027 is right around the corner. And a lot of people, I mean, you need to take a look at your portfolio. I mean, what are your losses? How can you take a look at taking advantage of some things before the end of the year? You just can't show up to the end of the, you know, the finish line of 2026 and, you know, expect to have a lot of tax advantage situations still available to you.
21: I think it's important, too, if you're looking at your portfolio and you're up and you've done well, that's great. But that doesn't mean you just need to keep it like it is, because probably needs some rebalancing. You know, you might be overexposed to certain positions or too much in technology stocks, tech sector. There's so much that you need to do just to make sure that, hey, you're keeping those gains and you're not going to lose them in a month or two once the market starts having more turbulence.
20: You know, we've been seeing that quite a bit when we do those portfolio analysis. There's certain areas

0: En garde!
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2: So each and every month, they're looking at the different areas, tries to stay away from the areas that aren't doing well. But as a sector starts underperforming, then we transition out of that sector into a better performing sector, outperform the S&P 500 year over year over year. And really exciting. Now, that is a more growth-focused portfolio for somebody that's looking for, you know, more risk, but wants to be rewarded for the growth.
3: I like that, because I know oftentimes we see a lot of portfolios when people have high risk score and people don't even know what their risk score is, right? Oh, 60, 40, but what's your risk score? That's completely different. And you take a look at the risk that they're taking, but they're not being rewarded in their for the return, right?
2: Yeah.
3: And then if we look at some of the portfolio managers that we're working with, it's like it's the exact opposite. Like, you're being rewarded if you're going to take the risk.
2: Yeah. If you can have a portfolio that's optimized, meaning you're getting the better returns or the same returns as you're getting now, but if you can cut your risk sometimes in half, then obviously that's going to give you better growth over the long run and better peace of mind as you're going into retirement, that you're not overexposing yourself, that you have a proper plan in place.
3: So how often do, when you're sitting down with people, do they not realize what their risk score is?
2: Pretty much all the time, yeah.
3: Russell, is that also what you're saying?
4: Yeah, definitely. It's always eye-opening for clients, meetings, individuals, because they don't really know. I mean, yes, my portfolio has been doing well, but oh my gosh, I didn't know I'm at that high of a level of risk on the risk score to seek and achieve those rates of return, especially if retirement's supposed to be around the corner, whether it's this year or in a year or two. It's important to make sure that you're not taking all that risk, because just because you're up today doesn't mean it's going to hold that value over the next couple of years.
2: It's important to know your risk score, because when the market has a correction, if you're not at the right risk score, that causes you to make irrational decisions based upon your finances. So if you're, let's say, on a scale of 1 to 100, and you're thinking your portfolio is a 50, like right in the middle, but you're actually a 75 or 80, that means you're taking more risk. Then when the market goes down, and you lose 30 to 50% of your portfolio, that's when you make bad decisions on your investments. You get out of the market, you move into something that is a lot more conservative, and now you just locked in all of those losses, and it's going to take you even longer to recoup from the that correction. So having the proper risk score for your particular situation is really key.
3: And if you'd like to sit down with us and have a risk score and have your portfolio evaluated, there's no cost or obligation. You could reach out to us today at 972-473-4700. Again, that's 972-473-4700. You could also log on to our website at dewittanddunn.com and send us a live chat message and find an office located nearest you. And the risk score is just, I was just sitting here just listening to you. People forget that markets correct.
2: Nobody remembers 2008.
3: Or 2022.
2: Or, yeah, exactly.
3: I mean, that's the thing that really just is eye-opening to me, is just as you get a little bit older, you need to take less risk and you need to take more appropriate action and making sure that your portfolio is in line with your goals and objectives. And a lot of people haven't even really looked at their portfolio, or maybe they're correlated to all the same, you know, investments. They just have no idea, but they get their statement and it feels good because it's up. It doesn't have a negative. That's a little scary right now.
2: It really is, because there's a lot of people that are approaching retirement. On average, 10,000 people every day are hitting that magic retirement age of like 65. Okay. Well, if they're just looking at their 401k balance and they're just saying, hey, it's up, I'm good, and then the market has a big correction, that means they're going to have to postpone retirement or dramatically cut what they thought their retirement was going to look like. We saw that back in 2008 and many other times when the market had big corrections.
3: Yeah, and inflation right now, if we take a look at the inflation numbers, I mean, obviously, the Fed just said inflation's out of control and they're trying to get inflation under control. But this has been something that we've been seeing really over the last 8 years. I mean, it's just pretty crazy. But

0: If you'd like to sit down with us, we're going to be out in Fort Worth, Arlington, and Dallas this next week. You can schedule a conference call or Zoom meeting or an in-person meeting by calling us now. The number we could be reached at live is 972-473-4700. Again, that's 972-473-4700. And if you're over the age of 59 and a half and you're contributing to your 401k plan, give us a call today, because did you know that you could do an in-service rollover and take a look at options that aren't inside of your plan and truly get a comprehensive, holistic approach to helping you in your retirement future? Again, the number that we could be reached at is 972-473-4700. I'm Kathy DeWitt Dunn. We'll be right back.
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7: News. I'm Paul Stevens. Iran-backed Houthi rebels launching a major weekend attack targeting Saudi Arabia's capital, escalating tensions and raising more concerns in D.C. as well.
8: The president's instinct always is for diplomacy. But if you're going to shoot at our stuff, if you're going to shoot at our ships, if you're going to shoot at our men and women in uniform, we're going to shoot back.
7: Missouri Republican Senator Eric Schmidt on Fox's Sunday Morning Futures. China's leader Xi Jinping said to visit the U.S. this week for his first state visit in more than a decade. Business and Iran likely two of the big topics.
9: Of course, no country buys more oil from Iran than China. Could they use their leverage for diplomacy to try to end that seven-month conflict? Could there be some major business deals signed? President Xi is traveling with several CEOs. That's rare for China.
7: Fox's Steve Harrigan in Beijing, America. 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
10: From the WBAP On-Time Experts 24-7 Weather Center, mostly sunshine, we'll go to 96, heat index around 100. Tonight, early clouds, scatter showers and storms could pop up, then gradual clearing, low 74. Monday, mostly sunny. Could see those afternoon scattered showers and storms with a high 93. Heat index around 99. Mostly sunny Tuesday. For WBAP News, I'm Jeff Eno at the Weather Channel.
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0: And welcome back. I'm Kathy DeWitt Dunn along with Josh Perkins and Russell Wilhite. Thank you so much for joining our show today. We're glad that you're with us. Officially, I guess summer's officially over on the 21st, but it feels like it's over.
18: Yeah. Come tune in.
19: Not till it cools off a little bit.
18: But they already have Halloween, you know, decorations in the store that are ready to go.
0: Anyway, I wanted to share an interesting story with everybody. You know what they say? You don't know what you don't know. And evidently, I didn't know something. So, Roggy and I went to the Galapagos Islands, if you've been listening to the show, a couple of weeks ago. And we got to the airport. You know, I've had everything organized. I'm an organizer, everything planned, organized, you know, got everything handled. We get there and there's a problem with me checking in online. It's like, okay, well, you know, American Airlines, you know, it'll all work out when I get there. So we get there and, you know, we're there and there's like some discussion and they're like, your passport's expired. I'm like, no, it's not. It expires February 27th of 2027. Well, you can't travel with it because it's less than 6 months till it expires. I'm like, evidently that's a thing. And I was like, oh, well, you know, they said your passport would have needed to expire on March the 3rd for you to be able to travel. I said, well, February 27th is what you're telling me. So you mean technically it's 4 days expired, even though it's not expired. They're like, yeah. So they called immigration. And Ecuador, they were great. American Airlines, by the way, was wonderful in helping me with this and did everything. And immigration said they would not let me in. I'm like, How is this possible? I've had this trip planned for a year and we're going with other people. So from Dallas. So I'm like, I sent my husband on. I'm like, you have to go. If I can't go, you've got to go. And he's like, I can't do that. I'm like, you're doing it. I mean, you're going if I can't go, right? Somebody has to go. So long story short, I go from the airport. It was very early in the morning because it was a 7 a.m. departure or 6 a.m., I think, departure. And I go downtown Dallas County. You have to have an appointment. You have to call. You have to all these things to be able to get a passport. I'm like, I was just declined by immigration to go to Ecuador, blah, blah, blah. The girl's like, oh, that's horrible. So I had all these documents. She goes, step right in this way. And I was able to apply for a passport at 8 o'clock in the morning. And at 10:30 a.m. the same day, in 2.5 hours, I had a physical brand new passport in my hand. American Airlines had actually rebooked me the next day on the same flight. And we were planning to get there for a couple of days early just to get situated. And everything worked out. I joined my husband in Ecuador. He was already there. I just can't even express how fabulous the passport people in Dallas County were. In the government building. I mean, they made this happen and they didn't have to. Isn't that amazing?
18: That really is amazing.
0: I walked out with a passport. I had no photos either when I was there. So I had to go down to like the snack shack or something in Dallas County to get my photo. By the way, it's the worst photo I've ever taken in my life. But evidently it worked. So I was able to continue the trip. But there was a possibility right there that I was not even going to get on the plane. Is that amazing?
18: Yeah.
0: 4 days.
18: Scary.
0: But my passport... So now, I guess maybe people know this or don't know that your passport has to be valid for more than 6 months prior to it expiring for you to be able to travel internationally.
18: Well, I'm sad to say that I'm glad that happened to you because I have my passport expiring here pretty soon. Now I need to go renew it.
0: Yeah.
18: I didn't know that.
0: I mean, that's why I'm going to tell everybody if you're traveling and you're thinking about traveling, you've got your passport expires 6 months before it expires. Is that just crazy?
18: It is.
0: I don't understand it, but it's something to do with once you get into the country, you may stay longer or something like that. I'm like, well, I could stay longer even on a valid passport, but you know, you have to have a visa if you're going to stay. But anyway, it's very interesting. It worked out great.
18: And you didn't miss the boat?
0: I didn't miss the boat. I will tell you though, my flight was delayed and long story, but once I got there like at 10 or 11 o'clock at night in Ecuador. And we had to be on the ship at 7 a.m. And I was the last flight out. So it was kind of close, but I figured, yeah, I could probably figure it out once I get there. I mean, I would get there, but it was just pretty interesting. But just remember, look at your passports. If for all of our clients and everybody that are out there doing cruises, they expire 6 months before it expires.
18: And good thing that you went early.
0: I know.
18: Or you plan to go
0: early. Note to self to also do that because you just never know. Yeah. But anyway, so it's just the whole thing is you don't know what you don't know. And just like inside of your portfolio, you're taking a look at everything. Just like I looked at my passport 100 times, I didn't know that it was expired, even though it wasn't. And the same thing could happen to you. Like if you look at your portfolio, you think everything is up and you think it's all good. If something happens and boom, it's not good. And then you're not going to retire when you want to. You know, you're taking too much risk. You have no idea what's inside of your portfolio. You have all these positions. All you know is that you keep seeing that your portfolio is going up, so everything is great. But like Russell and Josh were just saying earlier, is that maybe you're taking unnecessary risk and you don't even know it. What is your risk score? What is your risk score? And I think a lot of people now when they come in, like, what's my risk score? So we have to do an analysis. And it's black and white. It's not us saying what your risk score is. It's a proprietary software program that we have through Morningstar that delivers all of this.
18: Yeah, being able to understand how much risk you're currently taking, is there some strategies to reduce that risk, but still give me the returns that I've been expecting? That's going to give you the best chance at retirement, you know, being able to have steady, consistent returns throughout retirement and having that plan in place. Too many times we visit with people, Kathy, Russell, that they just don't know. Like you said, they don't know what they don't know. They just kind of clueless when it comes to how their portfolio is structured, how much risk they're taking, what their fees are. Are they too focused on one particular investment? Are they properly diversified? So really important for you to know all these things.
0: Well, and if also if you take a look at the 60-40, right, 60% equities, 40% fixed income. But when you look at that 60-40, it makes you feel good. But that 60%, that risk could be somewhere around 80 or 85%, which we see oftentimes, because the justification for that, Russell, is, well, I've got 40% in cash.
20: Yeah, it's one way to do it, but it's not the best way to do it. Let's say it again. You don't know what you don't know. And it's so exciting.
0: Into that.
20: It's so exciting to sit down with people in our office and really just, it's all about education first and foremost. And I find so many times, Russell, I'm here and I want to retire, but I don't even know what to do. I don't even know, frankly, what questions to really be asking right now. And so just that empowerment, that knowledge is so critical and so much fun from our standpoint to sit down, go through the education, and help people know what they can do and go into retirement with confidence. Whether it's, I didn't know about the guaranteed income annuities. I didn't know I could get tax-free income. I didn't know about the long-term care solution. There's so much out there that we can bring to the table. And it's so exciting just to go through that education, empower you with the knowledge so you can make an informed decision on what's going to be best for you and your family going into retirement.
18: My favorite things as we go through the process of helping people analyze, figure out how their plan is set up before they came and saw us versus having a proper optimized retirement plan. It's cool as you go through that education process and you're teaching them all the things that they need to know, because once they kind of digest it and they learn these things, that gives them confidence, as you said. That gives them, it's almost like a chip is taken off their shoulder. Because they know I can retire and I don't have to worry about what happens to the market. I don't have to worry about who's president or how the midterms go. They know that really no matter what happens, they're going to be ready to retire and they enjoy life more because they don't have that anxiety and stress.
0: Well, and everybody loves to have paychecks coming in, right? Even if you're retired. And then you don't, once you have the paycheck, you can have peace of mind, like you were saying, to be able to have fun, because you should enjoy your retirement years.
18: Yeah.
0: You know, that's the biggest thing, is that when we were on this cruise, just talking to everybody wants to know what you're doing. And when I was talking with people, I was blown away by how many people had solid financial plans in place and they had guaranteed lifetime income and they also had money in equities. And it gives you the added peace of mind to know that, okay, I can go on this cruise ship. I can go do this. I can do that. And you don't have to worry about it. And like you were saying, these people, these wonderful passengers were completely set up. I mean, I didn't talk to one person that did not have a solid plan. Too bad, because I wish I could have helped them. But it was just genuinely just wonderful to really understand that the reason why they were sitting there is they had advanced planning. Not, you know, oh my gosh, I have no idea what I'm doing. It gives you the ability to do whatever you want to do in retirement, right? So if you'd like to sit down with us and put a plan in place, we will be out in Dallas, Fort Worth, and Arlington this next week. The number we could be reached at today is 972-473-4700. Again, that's 972-473-4700. You could also log on to our website at dewittanddunn.com and find an office that's closest to you and request an appointment online, perhaps an income illustration, or schedule a portfolio analysis. It's that easy. Or simply call us now, 972-473-4700. I'm Kathy DeWitt Dunn. We'll be right back to wrap up.
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1: And welcome back. I'm Kathy DeWitt Dunn along with Josh Perkins and Russell Wilhite. Thank you so much for joining our show. We're glad that you're with us. And believe it or not, Medicare season is right around the corner, isn't it, Josh?
18: It is. I'm already getting some calls.
1: October 17th?
18: 15th.
1: Oh, 15th. Okay. Yeah. How exciting.
18: It is.
1: It's good to see you today. Oh, he won't be seeing you for a while.
18: Yeah. Yeah. I get really busy around that time period.
1: What's really interesting, there's so many advisors around town that don't work with Medicare, and so their clients have to go somewhere else. So it's nice to be able to help our clients become informed on Medicare, or they definitely need to take a look at what's around the corner and not just renew automatically.
18: Yeah. Yeah. There's some new plans, quite a few new plans in the Dallas and Fort Worth area that are coming out for 2027. Nothing that I can talk about before October 15th because it's not official yet, but there's definitely some going to be some shakeup, some benefits getting cut on certain plans. And yeah, so it's really important for people to shop around, figure out what plan's going to be best. So for 2026, there was more people that changed plans than ever before.
1: Oh, wow.
18: And they're expecting 2027 to be another record-breaking year.
1: Well, that's just crazy because Medicare is so difficult for people to really understand, right? And I love the fact that your little cheat sheets really help everybody figure it out,
18: yeah,
1: which is really wonderful. So right now, if you're thinking about... I would say if you're looking to maybe change Medicare or to get a second opinion, or you're going on Medicare with open enrollment, you want to go ahead and call us now. We won't be able to schedule an appointment until after October the 15th to talk to you about it, but we would love to hear from you. The number we could be reached at live today is 972-473-4700. The other way you could reach us is go to DeWittAndDunn.com and say, yes, schedule me now for Medicare. And you can just send us a message and we will call you back to confirm your appointment. And Josh and our team is going to be very busy, but we'd love to help you. I think that's what's so wonderful is with Medicare and helping people elect Social Security. And then the other, we talked about portfolios. We've talked about guaranteed lifetime income. And Russell, you've got some great news, don't you?
20: Always. Always, yes. I had the pleasure of a little lunch and learn earlier this week, and it's something that's near and dear to me and my heart and just what everyone needs to think about and look at. Did you know, Kathy, that less than 10% of retirees, you know, 65, have a long-term care policy? But if 70% are going to need one in some kind of event or another, there's a big gap. And I think a lot of that revolves around education and knowing what your options are. So Medicare doesn't care about your long-term care. So it's really important to look at how can we leverage our money? How can we take money that we have set aside or allocated for those future medical events and really just leverage it to maximize the long-term care potential? Who doesn't want tax-free money for long-term care solutions? So whether you're looking at trying to start and fund a brand new policy, there's different ways to structure those and the payments. But what's really exciting, if you're listening to this, if you funded an old annuity with cash money, and now it has all these capital gains built inside it, right? But you really don't want to cash it out because you're going to have to pay all this, all these taxes. There's ways you can look at leveraging that, shifting it to a long-term care plan without having to pay taxes. And God forbid, if when you need that money for you or your spouse in the future, it's coming out tax-free. So there's ways that you can just avoid those big, big gains on your old non-qualified annuities to leverage it for something more important. Also, did you know if you were blessed with inheriting an IRA from your parents, well, now you're in this 10-year rule and you got to take that money and pay tax on it. The government isn't going to let you defer that any longer. There's ways, though, you can take those old beneficiary or inherited IRAs and use those for future tax-free long-term care solution. So a lot of great things. Don't have a whole radio show to talk about. Give us a call.
0: Yeah, that's exciting. If you'd like to reach out to us today, we'll be out in Fort Worth, Arlington, Dallas this next week. The number that we could be reached at is 972-473-4700. That's 972-473-4700. And I can tell you, Russell's been working with long-term care for almost 12 years, maybe a little more than 12 years. Yeah, so I would say he's definitely the expert on that. When he came back from this lunch and learn and the insurance companies were laying out everything, I was like blown away by all of the different options that are available for people to be creative and to have tax-free money later down the road. As Russell said, Medicare doesn't care about long-term care.
20: And did you know, Kathy, a lot of times too, I got to learn about this where if you're 80, maybe you think you missed the boat, right? you didn't get the long-term care plan back when you were younger and healthier and you're kind of out of luck. That's not true. There's some great ways you can leverage money even at age 80 for long-term care solutions. So don't think that it's not for you. There's a plan for everyone.
0: Yeah, that was pretty fascinating. I mean, what is there, like four questions that you have to
20: answer? Yeah, you know, four knockout questions. And it's really all about, are you already using long-term care? If you're 80 and you're healthy enough, let's talk about how we can structure a plan for you.
0: Isn't that exciting? It's just about leveraging your money.
18: It really is. You know, when people think about long-term care, they think, oh, the typical long-term care policy that you pay money year after year after year after year, and it gets more and more and more expensive, and then you don't end up using it. Where does the money go? It's profits to the insurance company. That's not what we're talking about here.
0: That is correct.
18: We're talking about ways to leverage those dollars so that you're able to get higher quality care, afford higher quality care, and spend less of your money so you can pass on to your money to your beneficiaries.
0: Yeah, and it really starts with just sitting down and taking a look at your entire portfolio and looking at all the different ways that you can leverage your money, whether it's life insurance, long-term care, income annuities, or annuities where you can make money when the market goes up and not lose money when the market goes down. Take a look at annuities that perhaps have bonuses. There's a lot of bonuses out there. Then we take a look at portfolio analysis, being a fiduciary firm, taking a look at your holdings and making sure that you know your risk score and what are your goals and objectives with this money. Maybe you need to take a look at a different portfolio manager and get
20: a second opinion.
18: Yeah, one of the things that I really enjoy is just educating, helping people understand where they're at right now and what options are going to put them in a better spot.
0: Yeah, and I think that's really the goal here at DeWitt and Dunn is taking a look at your positions, taking a look at your portfolio, and making sure that we can put you in a better position for going forward. And if we can't, because everything is all set up, we're going to tell you that. But definitely it's worth getting a second opinion. Once again, we're going to be out in Fort Worth, Arlington, and Dallas this next week. You could call us live at 972-473-4700. You could log on to our website at dewittanddunn.com to request an appointment. And also, once again, if you're looking at making changes for Medicare, or you're going to be new and enrolling into Medicare, give us a call today. We will schedule a meeting for you. That will be after October the 15th, and our calendars are filling up. But the number we could be reached at live today is 972-473-4700. That's 972-473-4700. I'm Kathy DeWitt Dunn. We look forward to hearing from you. We hope you have a great weekend.
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16: On the ones.
22: In Dallas, an accident blocking two right lanes on I-35E southbound at Royal Lane. That's causing stop-and-go traffic from Valley View. And in Lancaster, an accident blocking the right lane of I-35E northbound at Parkerville Road, causing stop-and-go traffic from the Dallas County line.
10: From the WBAP On-Time Experts 24-7 Weather Center, mostly sunshine, will go to 96, heat index around 100. Tonight, early clouds, scatter showers and storms could pop up, then gradual clearing, low 74. Monday, mostly sunny, could see those afternoon scatter showers and storms with a high 93, heat index around 99, mostly sunny Tuesday. For WBAP News, I'm Jeff Eno at the Weather Channel.
22: Thank you, Jeff. Right now it is 94 degrees in Dallas, 90 degrees in Fort Worth. President Trump is putting Iran on notice, warning that a major decision on possible new U.S. military action is coming. Fox's Trey Yingst is in Tel Aviv.
23: President Trump tells Fox News he's in a deciding mode and that very big things are going to be happening in the not-so-distant future. The president described the current choices on the table as wiping Iran out, letting them rot economically, or making a deal. He added, "My question is, if and when do I blow the entire nation up? They better behave." Now, I asked the president about the UN General Assembly this week. Iranian President Masoud Pezeshkian is going to be there. And I asked if he'd be open to meeting with the Iranian leader, and he said he'd probably be open to it, but described this weekend as no different from any other weekend.
22: The war with Iran is now in its seventh month. In your money news, the Frisco property tax rate holds steady as the city approves a $319 million budget.
2: The Frisco City Council has approved the city's operating budget for the 2027 fiscal year, maintaining the property tax rate at 42.5 cents per $100 of taxable value for the third consecutive year. The budget allocates additional funds for city infrastructure, employees, and services, with a focus on reinvesting in existing assets. Mayor Mark Hill emphasized the city's commitment to keeping the tax rate low, offsetting rising sewer costs, and ensuring long-term economic sustainability. Sean Allen, WBAP News.
22: 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I'm Lori Waffenschmidt.
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0: I'm Michael D. Rubin with MDR and Associates in the studio with my Chief Operating Officer, Mike Mayers, my good friend, my brother in Christ. Mike, how you doing today on this beautiful Sunday?
1: I'm doing well, Mike. It's good to be here with you. It's a little warm out
0: there. It's so hot out there right now.
1: We're keeping it cool in here.
0: trying to keep it cool in here. Well, we're right in the middle. We're in our second week of our 10-week series on of the blueprint for selling your company for maximum value. The blueprint. All the 10 major ideas and topics that business owners care about right before, 3 years before they have an eventual sale, 2 years before they have an eventual sale, 1 year. And of course, some of them are ready right now that we talked to off the radio. We've had an incredible response off the radio this year. This is like our 30th week and somewhere around there. We started January 7th, I think. And every Sunday, noon to one, tune in to Sell Your Company for Maximum Value. So this show is about teaching the Texas business owner, right, Mike, how to sell not for minimum value,
1: but for maximum value.
0: And Mike. All in the show, about 10 to 12 times, you're going to hear me offer my book and a free value. We made the radical decision of giving away free snapshot business valuations from the beginning of the year. We've done 10, 12 of them for business owners off the radio. So every time you hear me, invite you to text me directly on my mobile phone in the next hour if you'd like a free value, because you don't know if you want to sell
1: until you know what you're worth.
0: You got to get a value. And so today's topic, week two of the 10-week series that we've got, is what is your business really worth? That's the topic today for the next 45 minutes. And it's a good topic because you really don't know. You really don't know if you want to sell until you know what it's worth. So the valuations typically cost what, Mike? $5,000 to $15,000 with other firms?
1: I've seen them even higher than that.
0: $25,000.
1: Yeah, absolutely. Depending on the size of the business.
0: Last year we charged probably 12 companies $7,500, maybe 16 of them. This year it's completely complimentary. Completely. So again, when I invite you to text my cell phone, if you want to know what your company's worth, now we sell companies in what range, Mike? 3 to 30 million,
1: three
0: right? 5 to 50 million, somewhere in there. Above the Main Street business brokers. So if you're a $1 million business, that's not us. We can refer you to a Main Street business broker. That's not us. But if you have 2 or 3 million on the top of your tax return, all the way up to 100 million, that's what our website says. Right now at the top of the show, if you want a free book and a free value before we go over these silver tsunami stats, right now I want you to get your pens ready, get your phone ready, be quick. I'm going to invite two callers or two listeners to text me directly on my mobile phone, founder to founder. Give me your name, your business type, how long you've been in business. You're going to get the book, Sell Your Company for Maximum Value, and a complimentary business valuation. That's right. A snapshot business valuation about 15 to 20 pages long. And it will definitively nail down the value of your company so you can make an educated decision on whether you want to sell right now or keep building. Here it is. Here's my cell phone, guys and gals. Here it is. 469-995-6060. 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Now, Mike, we've talked for about 30, 35 weeks this season, last season, and in 24. So 3 years we've been on the great WBAP, and we're talking about the silver tsunami. Give the listening audience the stats on the silver tsunami, starting with 77 million.
1: 77 million baby boomers right now, Mike, are at or approaching retirement age. And guess what? They own 40% of all small business in America. And so they're retiring right now at a rate of about 11,000 per day. And wow. So get this, Mike, this transfer of enterprise value, this transfer of wealth, is in the neighborhood of $10 trillion with a TR dollars.
0: That's all the money or just the business value?
1: That's just the business value. The
0: incredible
1: enterprise value of the businesses that are going to transact over the next 5 to 7 years.
0: Yeah, and we're seeing this in Forbes, Wall Street Journal, Dallas Morning News, all over the internet. It's a phenomenon. It's happened for the last 5, 7 years. It's going to go on another 5, 6, 7 years, and it's about a 10, 15-year span of baby boomers and a tsunami of exits, a tsunami of sales, some at minimum value, unfortunately, and some at maximum value. This hour, we're going to teach them how to sell for maximum value and the things they need to think about and truly talk about what their business is worth.
1: That's right. That's so important. Last week we talked about the 10 biggest mistakes that business owners make when they're about to exit their business.
0: That's right.
1: Now we're going to talk about one of the biggest ones that maybe we didn't even talk about last week, that not knowing what your business is worth is, you know, obviously going to be something that causes problems when it comes time to sell, right? You can't do any retirement planning if you don't know what your business is worth, much less take it to the market and expect to sell it for maximum value. So, Mike, let's talk today about how we determine what a business is worth. Mike, what are the approaches to that?
0: Well, our senior analyst has a financial IQ that's at my sales IQ level or your sales IQ level. So when I say we have a championship deal team, I mean, we're surrounded by people that are experts in their field. And so this individual has done hundreds and hundreds and hundreds of valuations, companies in between $1 and $250 million. So he'll know exactly whether you're a $3 million, $2 million, $20 million, $37 million. He just did a valuation at $47 million for me. We're about to get an offer on that company. So, yeah. So I'm not the one that does the analysis, but my senior analyst is expert at it. I'm going to pay him to do your free analysis. And that, again, that offer is pretty unprecedented. Typically, we get $7,500 from the client. We sign an engagement letter. Then we do a valuation. I'm going to give the next two callers a free valuation and a free signed book. So right now, if you'd like that as a founder, you're listening to this, you want to know what your company's worth, you're 1 to 3 years away from retirement, or maybe you're ready to sell now, text us right now. Text me directly, founder to founder, right now at 469. The next two listeners to text me at 469-995-6060. 469-995-6060. It's going to get a free book and a free valuation. But the way that he goes about it is he does an EBITDA calculation, which means he recasts your last 3 year financials. He'll do a revenue multiplier. It's normally 1 to 1.2. People think they could sell their company if they're doing $10 million in revenue for like $40 million. Not unless the EBITDA is $7 million. Can you do that, right? The EBITDA, right. The net plus ad backs.
1: Right. And for those who don't know, the EBITDA is the earnings before interest, taxes, depreciation, and amortization. So it's an adjustment to the net income number. In other words, it's like what you're paying taxes on. Are you actually making money?
0: So is the gross more important, Mike Mayers, or is the EBITDA more important?
1: The EBITDA is more important.
0: Yes,
1: the company's
0: is.
1: Got to be making money.
0: Got to be making money. Our EBITDAs, we don't work on deals where the EBITDA is less than around $500,000. Typically, most of our deals right now are between $1 million and $7 million in EBITDA, but we'll go down as low as maybe even $300,000, $400,000, $500,000. That's the small side. But if you have $100,000 EBITDA, $80,000 net, $200,000 net, that's going to go to a Main Street business broker. That's not something we can accomplish. We can certainly refer you to a Main Street business broker. Please, if you want to contact me, please do. I'm not trying to draw any qualifiers. I'm just trying to let them know. You know, we have room to take about four or five other engagements by the end of the year, right, Mike?
1: That's right.
0: And we're going to talk to 80 people. So we're looking for a certain quality of engagement. We can talk about that later in the show, Mike. But back to this, how businesses are valued by EBITDA, why EBITDA is king. EBITDA is king because private equity and strategic buyers and sophisticated buyers, they want to know what the EBIT is so they can put what's called a multiplier on that to get to the value. Is that correct?
1: That's right, Mike. And the banks want to know what the EBITDA is because if you're going to get financing, if a buyer is going to get financing for the business, they're going to base that loan on the debt service coverage ratio.
0: Now,
1: it's
0: got
1: to be able to cover EBITDA.
0: We have about a minute and a half. I'd like to take away on this segment. What I really want you to take away is value is determined by what a buyer is willing to pay, not what the owner hopes it's worth. We're doing a $47 million. Hopefully, they're going to get us to $50 million, which is our target, on about a $5.5 million EBITDA. And we're getting at about an 8 to 9 times multiplier because of a lot of different characteristics. When we come back, you know, multipliers typically, as you've seen, Mike, are 4 to 5, but we're getting an 8 to 9. Why are we getting that? When we come back, we'll talk about how defensible this company is and how the management's in place. It's just a really, really niche company, and they're being bought by a strategic buyer. So stay with us. We're going to tell you about our largest deal we're negotiating right now. Current deal right now. Doing a Zoom call on Friday. And we'll go into why we're getting 8 to 9 times EBITDA multiplier. 10 seconds left. One last time. If you'd like a free value and a free book right now, connect with me, founder to founder at 469 995-6060. 469-995-6060. 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Pat's waving at me. We'll be right back with more of Sell Your Company for Maximum Value.
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1: 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I'm here in the studio today with Michael D. Rubin, founder and CEO of MDR & Associates. And so, Mike, in that last segment, we were talking about how do you determine what the value of a business is? And we're going to dive back into that. But before we went to the break, you mentioned a transaction they're working on right now with a $40 to $50 million value.
0: Yes, sir. So,
1: and I think our senior analyst did the business valuation on that one,
0: he
1: right?
0: did a full-blown third-party business valuation, not unlike the ones we're giving away on the radio today.
1: That's right. So talk to us a little bit about what's going on with that transaction right now.
0: Yeah, so we got the, you know, the full-blown business valuation. The snapshot is 15 to 20 pages. The full-blown one's 110 pages, and it really dives deep into comps and all over the nation, comparable companies that have sold just like this company. This company happens to be in the air compression business, and so they're nationwide with some marquee clients. And we were thinking 35 to 50. My seller really wants $50 million, and he's a great guy. I really connect with him. We have a Zoom call with the buyer group on this Friday at 1 p.m. Central, and we're right in the middle of it. And you know, there's a few reasons I'm going to make sure that I'm feeling confident after talking to the buyer, the head of the buyer group. It's a big private equity firm that has dedicated capital of about $300 million.

0: En garde!
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2: 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Right now, two listeners that have a company of size, right? You don't have to be doing $5.5 million of EBITDA, but maybe $1 million, $1.7 million, 2.2, 3.1. We have 10 deals we're working on and just sold 6 of them, Mike. 6. We have 4 spots that opened up. So if you're thinking about selling, we have a capacity of 10 to 12 deals a year, mainly because I play the poker game. I do the deals. I'm the resident sales surgeon. I'm at the surgical table, and all I do really well is entice offers and create a competitive landscape. So if you're a company that wants to go to market and create a competitive landscape, get 10 to 20, 30% more value than is typical because we find the perfect strategic buyer, get your pen ready, get your phone ready. Text me right now, founder to founder at 469-995-6060. Two listeners to text me right now. Get a free book and a free valuation. Give me your name, your business type, how long you've been in business, and text me to 469-995-6060. 469-995-6060. So, Mike, that's how we get 10, 20, 30% more value. We don't go, the financial buyers, if that's all you have, that's great. But typically when we engage, we run our 10-step unique process. We go out there to the market with a blind ad. We sign NDAs. You've seen us. I mean, I'm trying to think. With the 6 deals we have under contract, they're all strategics.
3: That's right, Mike. You know, we've talked about the 3 P's before. Packaging, which we feel like we have world-class packaging through our championship deal team. And the most sophisticated buyers out there, the private equity companies who have looked at our packages, have told us that these are some of the best packages that they've ever seen. So, number one, we package the deal properly. Number two, we've got the right process, our 10-step unique process. And number three, like you just mentioned, the poker playing skill that we have when it comes to creating the competitive landscape of strategic buyers that's required to get the offers to maximum value. That's how we do it.
2: I think we could get to 50 is what the head of the private equity said to me yesterday at 3 p.m. Think about that. The valuation was 41. Financial buyers are going to hit it at 27 to 35. We've done our analysis. But a strategic, where it's a perfect fit, they have to have the clients that my seller has. They must have the executive team, which is totally built out. I mean, you don't get 8 or 8.5 times if you don't have some things in place. Later in the show, the next segment, we're going to talk about what things do you need in place to get maximum value? I've noticed doing this business, Mike, for almost 20 years now, 250 closed transactions, right in the middle of selling $70, $80 million value on 5 or 6 deals right now. I've noticed my sellers care about 3 things only. Number one, don't sell me for minimum value, but sell me for
3: maximum value.
2: 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How do I pay less? We have ways. 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We have real estate ideas around one of our top real estate M&A, our M&A lawyer, Dugan Kelly, that we bring in. 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There's lots of ways to reduce your capital gains. We have those ideas. So sell for max value, keep it confidential, and in the end, let me keep more money in my pocket. I don't see any. I mean, if we achieve those 3 things, which we do, give me some knuckles on that. We do.

0: and we retire 10 to 12, 15 business owners a year. This year we've closed 6 already. We're about to close the next number 7 next week. Then 8, 9, 10, and 11 will probably be somewhere between 10 and 12 closed transactions this year. And that's where we max out because I can't work on more than 3 or 4 per quarter. That's the truth. That's where I'm at in my lifestyle. I probably could if I worked 90 hours a week, didn't pay attention to my wife for 31 years, my kids, my grandkids, my travel schedule. 3 to 4 deals a quarter means I'm a specialized high-level boutique M&A firm, white glove, and we are... 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
1: 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Number two, founder-led transactions. 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
0: We haven't done our job unless we get to the wiring of funds.
1: We get to the closing table over 90% of the time.
0: And the industry stat?
1: Industry standard average is about 20 to 25%, Mike, so it's a huge difference
0: there. 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And what you didn't talk about is the average time on market's 10 months. Our average time is 5 months. So we're twice as fast, and we get to the closing table 2 to 3 times more often than the average firm. 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Sell me for max value, keep it confidential, and save me tax. We've got 45 seconds left. If this is making sense, we're also a Christian firm. We love the Lord. We work unto the Lord. My life verse is Matthew 6:33. We're going to seek the kingdom first and his righteousness, and everything will be added. If God's tapping you on the shoulder to get a free value and a free book, next two business owners to text me right now. Get your pens ready. Here it comes. 469-995-6060. 469-995-6060. That's 469-995-6060. We'll be right back with more of the show, folks. When we come back, we're going to go deep, deep, deep into how do we get max value and what qualities do you need to have to sell for max value. We'll be right back.
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3: On the ones.
4: In southeast Dallas, closed for emergency bridge repairs. That's 45 southbound after Simpson-Stewart Road. And in Dallas, an accident blocking the left lane of Loop 12 northbound at 35E, causing stop-and-go traffic from 114.
5: From the WBAP On-Time Experts 24-7 Weather Center, mostly sunshine, will go to 96, heat index around 100. Tonight, early clouds, scatter showers and storms could pop up, then gradual clearing, low 74. Monday, mostly sunny, could see those afternoon scatter showers and storms with a high 93, heat index around 99, mostly sunny Tuesday. For WBAP News, I'm Jeff Eno at the Weather Channel.
4: Right now, 95 degrees in Dallas, 89 degrees in Fort Worth. President Trump making a surprise return home from his trip to Camp David.
6: President Trump is back in Washington after cutting his weekend trip to Camp David short. It's not clear what prompted him to come back a day early. His return comes as his administration weighs next steps in the war with Iran and ahead of his trip to New York next week for the UN General Assembly.
4: Fox's Chanley Painter reporting. In your money news, test flights for the state's first electric air taxis are expanding across North Texas as state and federal officials build a framework for commercial flight. 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I'm Lori Waffenschmidt.
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0: 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I'm Michael D. Rubin with MDR and Associates in the studio with my chief operating officer, Mike Mayers. We just went into why some companies are worth a certain EBITDA multiple and why other companies are worth quite a bit more, Mike. So let's go deeper into that right now in segment three here.
1: Yeah, let's do that, Mike, because there's a lot of different factors that determine what the multiple is going to be on a business, right? Some businesses may sell for a four multiple, and this is a multiple of EBITDA, like we talked about in the last section, which is essentially the net income with some adjustments. Other businesses can sell for five, six, seven, maybe even an eight multiple of the EBITDA. So let's talk specifically about what those factors are that can change those multiples from four to five or seven to eight.
0: Yeah, and we probably need to talk about selling your business yourself versus getting in a serious top 1% M&A advisor firm like ours.
1: Right.
0: Because if you try to sell it yourself, what you don't know is there's 1,000 ways to exit. And there's 1,000 ways to design a perfect exit strategy. When you come and do a discovery meeting with us, we're going to say, if you sell this year, it'll be $8 million. If you keep the plumbing company a few more years, you might be able to sell for $12 million. We're going to go over all of those options with zero pressure, right, Mike?
1: Zero pressure.
0: Advising
1: That's
0: only.
1: Right.
0: Advising.
1: There's no agenda.
0: Right. So we're also going to identify what makes it a 4x EBITDA company, if that's what it is, and how to turn it into an 8x EBITDA company. If you do make contact, and there's been a lot of these the inquiries from 24, which was 2 years ago, that we just sold and we're selling right now. And we coached those individuals into taking their EBITDA multiplier from 4 to 5 to 6 to 7. Did we not?
1: Yes. Yes, we have, Mike. That's one of the things we like to do. And that's why we always tell business owners, you don't have to be ready to sell your business right now.
0: No,
1: to
0: sir.
1: Reach out to
0: no,
1: us.
0: No, sir.
1: That's actually not the time to reach out in most
0: we
1: cases.
0: We need a year or two.
1: Yeah, we need to prepare the business, go through the financials, make sure everything looks the way that it needs to in order to sell it for maximum value. So
0: let's talk about five things that can keep a business back, that where it's going to sell for 2, 3, 4 times. Number one, owner dependence.
1: Oh, yeah. That's a big one.
0: You've seen me look at business owners in our first discovery meeting and say, is there a business beyond you?
1: Right. Can you take a 2-week vacation?
0: And the vacation test.
1: The vacation test is very important. If you can leave for 2 weeks
0: or
1: and
0: six,
1: the business keeps running, or does it fall apart?
0: Yeah, it's 6, 8 weeks. If you went to Europe, is it gone? Because you were the key. You're the center of the cog. You're the center of the wheel on every department. That's probably a 2 to 3 times EBITDA multiplier.
1: Now, you have a job. You don't have a business yet. You have a job.
0: On the company we spoke about in the last segment, we're getting hopefully a $50 million offer on. That's 8.5, 9 times EBITDA. He is a manager for every department.
1: Yeah.
0: He attends those executive meetings because he wants to. He coaches all of his executives. There's about 6 to 8 of them. That is completely removed. Where not only is it not, so that owner dependence thing is number one in my mind.
1: It's very, very, real,
0: very
1: Mike.
0: Important. So let's talk. You know, communicate with us, make contact, send us your information. Well, I'm going to do this another 6 or 8 times throughout the end of the show. If you want to reach out, get a free book, free value. Let's do it right now. Free book and a free value. I'm going to sign the book. We'll get you a free business valuation, a snapshot business valuation, just for inquiring. Just for inquiring. You don't know if you want to sell.
1: Until you know what you're worth.
0: The next two listeners to text me, founder to founder, right now, 469-995-6060. Give me your name, your business type, how long you've been in business, to 469-995-6060. 469-995-6060. So that's the number one thing, Mike. Owner dependence will determine whether it's a 3x multiplier or 8 or 9.
1: That's right. Management team in place, you're automatically going up on the multiplier.
0: Automatically going up on the multiplier. Let's talk about what's called number two.
1: Number two, Mike.
0: Here's one that can either tank your multiple or it could stay sky high.
1: Customer concentration.
0: Now, Mike, break it down for the listener. What is customer concentration on the top 1, 2, or 3 customers?
1: Well, Mike, customer concentration, as we define it, is any customer that accounts for 15 or 20% of the total revenue. Because if you lose that customer after the business sells, guess what? 15 to 20% of the revenue is gone. And so the value is different.
0: Could it also be the top three equals 60% of the revenue? It just top three out of 100?
1: It absolutely
0: That's customer concentration yes, problems.
1: It yes, it is.
0: So here's the theory. If you take your seller hat off, put your buyer hat on. If you were buying a company and one customer was 60% revenue, right? Even if they're a big customer, right? 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Haven't you lost 60% of the business? As a buyer?
1: It's a big risk.
0: It's a big risk. So what we want is we want diversity. We want hundreds of customers across the board. We want no one customer to equal more than 5%, 10%. 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And then you've got a company you can sell for 4, 5, 6 times multiple EBITDA multiplier. But listen, if you're wondering, am I a 3 times EBITDA multiplier or am I a 9? You got to reach out. Conversation's free. I'm going to do another time. I'm going to give a free book away and a free valuation right now to two listeners. Text me confidentially, founder to founder. Give me your name, your business type, how long you've been in business to 469-995-6060. That's 469-995-6060. I'm Michael D. Rubin with MDR and Associates. I got to tell you, Mike, before we go any further, what's our heart? What's our posture towards our client? You tell me. How do we? What have you witnessed over the last 2, 3 years since you've been here, and now you've become the chief operating officer with, and you're just making sure our firm operates with excellence? What have you seen from a posture? From a, I mentioned Matthew 6:33. I mentioned that we're a Christian firm. Have we walked that out, or do we just talk about it?
1: Absolutely, walk it out every day, Mike. When we're meeting with clients and putting these deals together and getting them to the closing table. So we've said this before. We like to do win-win-win deals. A win for our seller, a win for the buyer, a win for the kingdom of God.
0: Amen.
1: We don't want to do good deals. We want to do God deals, Mike. And so, I feel like that's what we're doing when we are getting into these discovery meetings with these business owners. And sometimes the Holy Spirit just comes in, starts guiding that meeting. And they start to seem like divine appointments in some cases.
0: I can't think of the last engagement that we signed where we didn't pray with the couple or the sellers on the spot. We're serious about the kingdom. We're serious about meeting your goals and objectives. We have no other goals and objectives. Your goals are our goals. We have no other goals. So we want to get to the wiring of funds. We want to bring in the perfect buyer group that matches that culture, that carries on the generational legacy of your business. We're going to keep it confidential like a Navy SEAL. We're very fair on pricing. We're giving away our valuations. Nobody's giving away their valuations. We're giving ours away.
1: It's unprecedented.
0: It's unprecedented. So we'll offer that one more time. Just stay listening. And then in the fourth segment, well, I'm sure I'll offer it 2 or 3 times. But Mike, our posture is that we love people the way Jesus loved people. We're not an elite Christian organization only selling for Christian sellers. No, sir. No, no, ma'am. We love people. We want their goals and objectives to happen. Mike, isn't it a once-in-a-lifetime sale? How many cars do you sell in your lifetime? How many houses do you sell? Typically, you sell how many businesses?
1: One.
0: In your lifetime. In your life. You're going up against professional buyers that buy 200 in 10 years or 100 companies. They're professionals at negotiating. Do not. Third chapter of the book's a warning chapter of the 14 chapters of my book called Sell Your Company for Maximum Value. Be glad to give you a copy here in a second. Be glad to have you read all the secret sauce in the book. But chapter 3 says do not do it alone under any circumstances. You can sell a car yourself. You can sell a house yourself without a realtor. I wouldn't recommend it, but you can. But a business, isn't it like 4 to 6% chance of success?
1: It's less than 10%. Get to the closing.
0: And with
1: table.
0: Us, we flip it to what?
1: Over 90%.
0: So, like, here's the thing: if you're selling your company, I know the. If you you're listening to a gentleman that talks sellers off ledges every single week. I talk buyers off ledges every single week. I am very comfortable in uncomfortable conversations, and I'm the buffer in the middle of my seller and many, many buyer groups that want to buy it. And we run this process. It's an auction-style process that gets a lot of inquiries and a lot, quite frankly, 3 to 6 LOIs almost on every transaction. And it's always interesting to me how God breathes on the deal, Mike, And as long as we have that high integrity, high transparency, high confidentiality, we see great results for our sellers. And it's important. We're either going to retire them gracefully or we failed.
1: That's right, Mike. These business owners, number one, should be very proud of what they've built. And number two, they deserve to exit in the best possible way. And that's why we're dead serious about selling businesses for maximum value.
0: If you go to our website at MDRMA, that's MDR, my initials, MDRMA.com, and you click my welcome message, at the end of it, I say you need to exit strong.
1: You know what, Mike? And if they do go to our website, they can also look at the testimonies from the other business owners that have been through the process with us, that have sold their companies for maximum value. And you can hear their testimonies and their experiences. So don't take our word for it. 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
0: Yeah, MDRMA, five letters. MDR is my initials. MA is mergers, acquisitions. Or simply Google MDR and Associates. We own the first page of Google. There's 12 links. We have 44 perfect 5.0 Google reviews from sellers that have used us before, have walked this treacherous path with us, and came out the other side retired, chasing their passions, playing more golf, hanging out with their wife or their husband more, their kids, their grandkids, traveling.
1: Living in Cabo or Telluride.
0: Living in Cabo or Telluride like we did a few weeks ago. We heard from two of our sellers that called into the show. Whatever your dream is, we're going to put it first and foremost on our heart, and we're going to believe in faith together. Hebrews 11:1 says, faith is what's hoped for, the evidence of what's not yet seen. That's the kind of faith you need. 2 minutes left in the segment. If you'd like a free book and a free valuation and you're upsize, meaning you have at least $2-3 million on the top of your tax return and you're netting at least $400,000-$500,000 a year, once you add back the add backs to get to the EBITDA, you know who you are. If you're smaller than that, it's probably not for us. But if you're the 10 to 50 guy, then the last segment, we're about to talk directly to him or her that owns a $10 to $50 million gross company, gross revenue company. But right now, $2 or $3 million as a qualifier, only two listeners can text me right now and get a free book and a free snapshot business valuation right now. 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Text me your name, your business type, how long you've been in business, and we will get you the book, and we will start on your free snapshot business valuation. Unprecedented, Mike, that we started giving those away.
1: It's been a blessing because we've been able to connect with a lot of business owners and get them started on that path to exiting in the best possible way.
0: Because a lot of people don't know they can even sell their... I can't tell you how many times I've heard a business owner go, I'm worth $8 million. I didn't even think I could sell.
1: We've been able to get a lot of good news out there.
0: A lot of good news. Sometimes we're the truth tellers, and it's not so good news. I hate those conversations. When someone pulls $20 million out of the air and it's worth $3.5 million, it's painful to me, but we're truth tellers, aren't we?
1: That's right. You got to know what your business is worth if you ever want to sell it.
0: One last chance. We've got 30 seconds left, so don't hesitate. And we're going to come back and end the show in the next segment with the bigger, bigger business owner. We're going to talk to them directly. But right now, text me, founder to founder, two listeners to 469-995-6060. Text me your name, your business type, how long you've been in business to 469-995-6060. 469-995-6060. Pat's waving at me. We'll be right back, folks, to conclude the show with Sell Your Company for Maximum Value. We'll be right back.
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1: 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I'm here in the studio with Michael D. Rubin, founder and chief exit officer of MDR & Associates. And so, Mike, we're wrapping up the show here at the last segment. Let's talk a little bit about what's been going on in the firm this year, because it's been unbelievable. It's going to be our best year ever. It's been supernatural in some ways with all the transactions that are going on right now with HVAC company, plumbing, pest control. Tell us about what's been going on.
0: Yeah. So, you know, we've been on the radio here at the great WBAP 12 to 1 after Sundays after church since 24 all season, January through September, 25 January through September, and this year January through September. That's 3 years. So almost 100 episodes. And we just have massive momentum. My wife told me probably 8 years ago, she said there's going to be a year of convergence where the silver tsunami is going to be crashing. Millions of baby boomers must sell their company. Their kids don't want it, typically, is what all the articles are saying. I did a bunch of Fox Radio interviews, and none of the kids want it. So the millions are having to sell. We're perfectly positioned with MDR Associates. You know, I started the firm in the worst possible time to start a firm, in 08, 09, 10, 11, 12. Those 08, 09, 10, 11, 12, 5 years were painful to start in this business. Very, multiples were 1 to 2.
1: It's painful any business. The Bank, Great Recession.
0: Banks weren't lending. Multiples are 1, 2, or 3, 2.5 on an HVAC company. I just want to be clear. And I remember praying down in the office. I was a salesperson for VR Business Brokers. They're a nationwide franchise. I made my way to number 2 producer out of 800. So I was really good at the $1-2 million deal, and really good. But I used to pray, God, Help me understand and be perfectly positioned to sell the $10 to $50 million company. I just got to tell you, Mike, I'm blown away how God has blessed our little firm business brokerage and grew it up into a powerhouse, top 1% M&A firm that cares about their clients so much that we just lay out for them. I mean, I think back to the last 6 deals we've done, right? The largest DJ company in Dallas, Texas, around 45 years, a year or so ago, year and a half, we closed it. The nicest and biggest survey, congratulations, North Texas Survey, for selling for multiple millions of dollars. This is a survey company. Service is our number one niche, right, Mike? HVAC, plumbing, electrical, landscaping, garage. You said a little bit of survey. Who would have thought? It's a survey company, like an architectural kind of firm that does surveys for McKinney Airport, all the municipalities. They've been around for 20 years. Michael Arthur, congratulations for selling that company. That was amazing. It was an honor serving you, sir. And that closed at the end of last year. But like January, we closed 2 significant sizable transactions, a commercial HVAC, right? Commercial HVAC and a aerospace manufacturer. So the commercial HVACs in the mid cities, the aerospace manufacturers in Wylie, Texas. So congratulations to JP and Celeste at Alliance Mechanical, one of the greatest couples I've ever served. JP, like me, is on the pickleball court all the time, and we did this deal in 4 months. We had the perfect financial buyer come along. That's the only financial buyer we've sold to. His name is Brian. He's a great guy, and he had a perfect cultural fit, and we sold that Alliance Mechanical. But that's one of those companies that got, you know, 6-7 times. You know why? Because they had a handbook for every single thing operationally that's happening. They had managers.
1: Systems.
0: JP had pretty much already left the business. Celeste was running it with managers underneath. And you're right. They systematized everything. And so those two deals closed in January together. And that was way over $10 million in value combined. So $10 million a month. I mean, that's kind of what we're averaging. Closing $10 million a month. We have $110 million in value either under contract or going under contract this year, which tells me we used to sell maybe 10 million was a huge year for us. We did that in January, Mike. January. So, like, then we take you through the five that are under contract or going under contract right now. A commercial cleaning, close to $20 million, closing in 60 days. A large commercial landscape company closing next week, between 10 and $11 million. This deal we've been talking about, the air compression, $50 million transaction. So I don't know, you know, the roofing that came off the radio, unbelievable, 53 years old, unbelievable. Somewhere in the great state of Texas, we won't give that one away, but over 50 years old. Closing in 60 days, $5 million transaction. So we have a 20, a 50, and then a logistics company. We're just about to sign the LOI tomorrow, and that's $7 million. So you got 7, 5, 18 and a half, $50 million. It's amazing what God's doing, and here's what I'm trying to trigger in the listener's mind. We really want to talk to the $5 to $50 million business owner right now. I believe we're serving that level very faithfully. You've seen it operationally. What do you think, Mike?
1: Absolutely, Mike. So, you know, it's interesting because that is an underserved market. And if your business is in that range, it's a little bit below what the investment banks usually do. So you're not really going to get the attention that you deserve from the big investment banks. And you're not going to get the resources you need from a Main Street business broker. So that is our niche. And we have the white glove service through our packaging, our process, and like we said earlier, our poker playing skills to sell those companies for maximum value to strategic buyers or private equity, whatever the opportunity may be.
0: And look, we lowered our fee because two of those sellers came to us with the buyer group intact. We didn't have to run our process. We just had to be the buffer and the poker player in the middle of the transaction to maximize their sale, and we lowered our percentage based on that. So if you've got a buyer calling you and you're a bigger company, listen to me. If you have buyer groups emailing you that are real, not just the AI emails, but a real buyer going, I will make an offer, just like the two companies I'm serving right now, we'll entertain dropping our fee just to help you get, because you need a buffer in the middle. You cannot do it yourself. The first time they say the first wrong thing about your company, you're going to bail. You're going to get offended. You need a buffer in the middle. 2 minutes left in the show. So if this is tapping you on the shoulder, you want an introduction. All we're going to do is call you. 5-minute intro call. We make those on Mondays, 10 to 11. That's it. We'll give you a free book and a free full-blown business valuation for the bigger companies. We'll do a full-blown business valuation. Text me founder to founder right now at 469-995-6060. Text me at 469-995-6060. Again, 5 to 50 million in revenue, bigger company. We'll do the full-blown 110-page valuation. You need that, and we'll get in the middle of it. We met a office furniture group this week that has a buyer, a billion-dollar publicly held company wanting to buy them. Trust me, they needed our help. He came in, signing the engagement, and we'll be right in the middle. That's a brand new engagement. I've known the gentleman 15 years. So I'll stay with you. I don't need to say, we don't need to sell you this year. We can sell you next year or the following, but you need to make contact conversations free. 1 minute left in the show. Stay with us on this whole 10-week series. We're going to go into a myriad of topics on how it can really impact your sale. And you're going to be educated over the next 8 weeks. We're in week three next week, Sunday 12 to 1. But one last chance. If you're a business owner, And you understand our heart and our posture about just blessing you, or we don't want to be involved. You understand our posture about seeking the kingdom first and his righteousness, and everything will be added. You understand our posture about we want to give you a free valuation, no obligation. Text me right now, founder to founder, confidentially, to 469-995-6060. Give me your name, your business type, how long you've been in business, to 469-995-6060. That's 469-995-6060. Mike, we're going to have a fun time weeks 3 through 10. We're going to go through the end of August and then again through the end of September. And then we'll take a break and come back in January. Pat's waving at me. That's the end of the show. Until next week, be blessed.
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12: On the ones.
4: In Dallas, an accident partially blocking the on-ramp, 635 eastbound, that on-ramp from Hillcrest Road, and that's causing stop-and-go traffic from Preston Road. And in Mesquite, road construction has the roadway reduced to two lanes, 635 northbound between Highway 80 and Town East Boulevard, causing stop-and-go traffic from Military Parkway.
5: From the WVAP On-Time Experts 24-7 Weather Center, we are mostly sunny as we go to the mid-90s, the heat index around 100. Tonight brings the early clouds, some scattered showers and storms are possible, then gradual clearing, low 74. For Monday, mostly sunny. For the afternoon, scattered showers and storms could fire up, high 93, heat index 99. Mostly sunny Tuesday. For WVAP News, Jeff Eno at the Weather Channel.
4: Right now, 96 degrees in Dallas, 89 degrees in Fort Worth. Hours after Saudi Arabia's capital was attacked, the State Department issued a safety alert to Americans overseas. Fox's Stephanie Bennett reports.
13: Saudi Arabia says it foiled the Iran-backed Houthi rebels' attack on its capital, Riyadh, intercepting and destroying ballistic missiles. Large plume of black smoke near King Khalid International Airport causing many travel disruptions there. For the first time in months, emergency air raid alerts sounded Friday into Saturday across the capital as residents reported hearing loud explosions. The Houthis also tried to attack spots near the Red Sea, but those were thwarted as well. Now posing a major threat to global oil supplies, capturing key cities of Mocha, Param Island, all in the Bab el-Mandeb Strait, allowing them to keep an eye on who's coming in and out.
4: President Trump scheduled to meet with leaders from six Gulf countries, including Saudi Arabia, at the UN on Tuesday. In your money news, Costco is expanding its delivery service.
14: 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Jenny Coselda, Fox News.
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1: Welcome back to Disrupt the Norm Radio. Hey, I'm Gene.
2: And I'm Ramon, founder of DTN Wealth, right here in Fort Worth.
1: Ramon, I had a moment this week where I realized retirement might be more expensive than raising children. And I have children.
2: That sounds a bit dramatic, Gene. What happened?
1: So my wife and I went to dinner. Nothing fancy. A normal restaurant. We got two entrees, an appetizer, one dessert. Bill comes out to $126. I looked at my wife and said, we should have just bought the whole cow.
2: That's fantastic. That would have saved you money, I think.
1: Yeah, and she looks at me and says, imagine trying to retire on fixed income right now. And I thought, there's today's show.
2: Man, that's actually a real fear. Kaylee and I had our own version of that. We walked into Target this week for toothpaste. That's it, toothpaste.
1: And that store is a financial trap. I feel like a lot of times we're just going to go to, whether it's HEB, Target, Walmart, just to pick up a couple of things. And then we walk out with a basket of stuff, right?
2: Oh, yeah, you walk in for toothpaste and you leave with patio furniture and emotional damage.
1: Exactly. And somehow $300 a lighter.
2: Exactly. And Asher somehow convinced us he needed dinosaur slippers. He doesn't need slippers. He just saw dinosaur slippers.
1: So you had to have them, right?
2: Oh, yeah. He had to have them. He's ahead of most adults. But here's what struck me. People feel inflation immediately. They feel grocery bills. They feel gas prices, restaurant prices. People even feel market volatility immediately. They log into their accounts and they panic. But taxes quietly erode retirement wealth for decades. And that's what we're talking about today.
1: And I think this is important because most financial radio shows only talk about what stock to buy, what the Fed is doing, what the market did this week.
2: Exactly. And meanwhile, retirees are walking into a tax ambush they don't even realize exists.
1: So let me defend traditional financial advice for a second, because someone listening right now is saying, okay, wait a second. My advisor told me to max out my 401k. My HR department told me that. My CPA told me that. Were they wrong?
2: Not necessarily. That's where nuance matters. Gene, maxing your 401k can be incredibly smart during your highest earning years, especially if you're getting company match, you're in a high tax bracket, you need some tax relief now. That part isn't bad. The problem is that most advisors stop the conversation there.
1: Meaning?
2: They help you build the pile. They don't help you efficiently unwind the pile.
1: The term that we use off the time, Ramon, is we say, they're accumulation advisors. I mean, that's such a great visual, right?
2: Yeah, yes, it is. And it's like helping someone climb Mount Everest and then abandoning them at the top and say, all right, good luck getting down.
1: Congratulations, and I'll get down alive.
2: Exactly. And retirement is the descent. And that's where mistakes become the most expensive. So let's use some real numbers here. Let's say someone retires with $2.5 million in pre-tax retirement accounts. Most people hear that and think, I won.
1: That sounds like success.
2: Until your 70s arrive, right? And then the IRS enters the chat.
1: Okay, that sounds terrifying already.
2: I think in retirement, required minimum distributions are so understated. Required minimum distributions begin, right? And now the government says, we want our money.
1: And this is even if they don't even need the income.
2: It doesn't matter. The government waited decades and now they want to be paid.
1: And retirees hate this because they think, this is my money.
2: Right? And the government says, it was always partially ours. That realization, I think, shocks people. And too many advisors really aren't preparing their clients for this.
1: I know a lot of times the term that you like to use, you said tax ambush, but you say a tax bomb.
2: Yep.
1: In retirement.
2: Yeah.
1: I like that analogy because it's basically what happens. So, and then comes Social Security, which people assume is tax-free.
2: Yeah, huge mistake. Or they've just listened that it's eventually going to be tax-free, or somebody's going to pass a bill that it's going to be tax-free. But Social Security benefits can absolutely become taxable. And many retirees learn this after they've already retired.
1: That feels like finding hidden fees after buying concert tickets.
2: Except significantly more expensive.
1: So now we have taxable withdrawals, taxable Social Security. What else?
2: Now let's talk about one retiree's hate, Irma.
1: That sounds like a Bond villain.
2: It might as well be. Medicare premiums can increase based on your income. And that's the biggest thing.
1: And retirees don't know this exists. A lot of people never even heard of Irma.
2: They don't know it exists. They weren't prepared for it. Nobody ever told them about it until they get the bill. And that's usually when they learn, and they're furious.
1: A lot of retirees assume that retirement would simplify their life.
2: And instead, retirement becomes a tax engineering problem if no one prepared them. Their CPA didn't prepare them. Their financial advisor didn't prepare them. It just was never a discussion.
1: So the next one is heartbreaking.
2: And Gene, it really is. Spouse dies, family is grieving, and suddenly tax brackets start to compress.
1: You know, and this is one that a lot of people don't understand is when you say your spouse passes away, basically you become a single filer, which means it's going to be more tax burden. It just feels cruel by the IRS.
2: Yes, it is. They waved their wand and said, all right, now you're going to be taxed more. It happens constantly. Same assets, same retirement accounts, same investments, but now fewer favorable tax brackets to help you out with.
1: And most couples never discuss this.
2: Because nobody wants to think about losing their spouse, right? It's morbid. It's a hard discussion. But real planning requires uncomfortable conversations. Don't shy away from those.
1: Just a quick story to interject on that. I was an advisor with the JPMorgan Chase. And my manager was from Wisconsin, and he came down to Texas, and he told this client, he says, when you die, and the lady's, oh, wait, I told this guy, his name was Jonas, I said, man, you can't talk to people in Texas like that, man, you're from up north. We're a little bit more tax.
2: Right, when you die was how he said it.
1: Yes, he goes, when you die. I was like,
2: yeah, I like to be a little bit nicer about it.
1: Yeah. When you pass, or when
2: I think some people say when you expire, or
1: expire.
2: Maybe that's even worse, but exactly. I think one of the best ways to say it is when you go to heaven.
1: There you go. So why don't more advisors talk about this?
2: Because accumulation planning is easier to sell. Here's your portfolio. Stay diversified. Ride it out. Distribution planning requires much more sophistication. And to be frank, 90% of advisors out there aren't sophisticated. And that's what's sad. This requires tax coordination, estate coordination, withdrawal sequencing, income engineering. And that's harder. And most advisors are lazy, and that's unfortunate.
1: And frankly, less advisors know how to do it.
2: Exactly. And retirees deserve to know that. And that's one of the purpose of pulling back the curtain on Disrupt the Norm is to let the masses know, hey, your advisor might not be the smartest tool in the shed. You should probably test them.
1: So let our audience know what they should do.
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1: All right, Ramon, I want to shift this now because up to this point, we were talking mostly about retirees, people with 401ks, IRAs, pensions, Social Security, Medicare, the classic retirement picture. We see it all the time. But a lot of our listeners are business owners. And for business owners, the tax problem could be even bigger.
2: Much bigger, Gene. And honestly, this may be one of the most dangerous groups listening right now because business owners are wired differently. They're used to taking risks. They're used to solving problems themselves. And they're used to moving fast. And many of them have spent 20 to 30 sometimes 40 years building a company, and they know how to make payroll, they know how to deal with employees, they know how to survive recessions, and they know how to handle banks, vendors, competitions, lawsuits, leases, supply chain issues, family drama inside the business, all of it, right? They know how to do a lot. So naturally, they assume, I'll figure out the exit when I get there. And that is where the tax ambush begins.
1: When you said that, I'll figure it out. That's such a business owner mindset. I built this thing. I know this thing. I can handle this thing.
2: Exactly. And in many cases, they can handle the business. But exiting a business is not the same skill set as running a business. And that's the problem. Running the business is operations. Exiting the business is tax planning, legal planning, estate planning, income planning, investment planning, risk management, and emotional transition planning, all happening at the same time. There's so much that has to be done. And it really is quite funny anytime that I get a business owner and immediately they control the situation and they want to let me know they only want to use me for a piece of what they're doing. And then they realize, huh, now you've shown me a plan and I'm not doing any of the other stuff or didn't think of the other stuff that you even proposed. So it's eye-opening to say the least for them.
1: And usually they're doing this under pressure, right?
2: Almost always under pressure, because what happens is a buyer shows up. Maybe it's a strategic buyer. Maybe it's a competitor. Maybe it's a private equity deal. A younger partner inside the firm. Maybe it's a family member. And suddenly the owner hears a number. We think your company is worth $8 million. We think your company is worth $12 million. We think your company is worth $20 million, right? And once that number gets in their head, logic starts losing ground to their emotion.
1: Because now it's validation.
2: That's exactly right. It's not just about money. It's validation. It's all those years mattered. All those late nights mattered. All those risks mattered. And all those times I didn't take a paycheck mattered. All those vacations I missed mattered. And so the business owner starts thinking about the gross number, right? But retirement is not built on the gross number. Retirement is built on what you keep.
1: That may be the line right there. Retirement is not built on what you keep. And I know you've said that before. It's not how much you have, it's what can you keep.
2: Exactly. And this is where business owners can make life-changing mistakes. Let's say business owner gets an offer for $10 million. That sounds incredible, right? And it may be incredible, but then we have to ask, how is the sale structured? Is it an asset sale or a stock sale? How much is goodwill? How much is equipment? How much is inventory? Is there depreciation recapture? Is there an earnout or is there seller financing? Is the owner staying on for 3 years, right? Is the payment coming all at once or over time? The state tax exposure exists, right? If you're outside of Texas in the state tax states, what charitable or trust planning should have been done before the sale? What estate exposure exists after the liquidity event? And most importantly, what income does the money need to produce after the business is gone, right? So there's so many questions that have to be asked, that have to be gone through. And in working with so many business owners over time, I have not met a single one that has asked all the right questions.
1: Well, Ron, that's the part people miss, because while they own the business is often their paycheck, their retirement plan, their health insurance, their identity, their tax shelter, their family legacy, all wrapped into one.
2: Yes. And when they sell it, they don't just sell an asset. They lose the machine that created their lifestyle. And that means the proceeds now have to replace the machine, right? And if taxes eat too much of the proceeds, or if the proceeds were invested poorly, or if the owner spends emotionally after the sale, that wealth event can disappear a lot faster than people think.
1: And I've seen this. A business owner sells, and for about a year, everybody thinks they're rich. A new truck, new lake house, kids get help, grandkids get help. Maybe they buy a vacation home. And then a few years later, they realize, wait, this money has to last the rest of my life.
2: Exactly. Liquidity feels infinite when it first hits, but once the business is gone, there may be no more major liquidity events coming. That sale may be the harvest of a lifetime, and you don't want to harvest 30 years of work and then hand more over to taxes than necessary because no one coordinated that plan for you.
1: So when should a business owner start planning? Because I already know what some listeners are thinking. I'm not selling tomorrow. I'm 5 years away. I don't even know what my business is worth.
2: That's exactly when planning should start. If you're 5 years away, it's not too early. That may be the perfect time. The worst time to begin serious exit planning is after you have a letter of intent sitting on your desk with a structure and a dollar on it.
1: Now, why is that?
2: Because once there's an LOI, options shrink. You're now reacting to the transaction instead of designing a strategy. Some tax strategies need to be in place before a sale is imminent. Some trust strategies need time. Some valuation discounts, gifting strategies, charitable strategies, entity restructuring, key person planning, buy-sell planning, all that needs the runway. And if you wait until a buyer is already at the table, your CPA, attorney, and advisor may be stuck saying, here's what we can still do. And that is a very different sentence than here's what we should design before the sale.
1: So it's the difference between building the bridge before the flood or trying to build it while the water is already rising.
2: Perfectly said, Gene. And business owners understand that in their world. They would never tell a customer, let's wait until everything breaks before we create a solution. But they often do exactly that when it's their own exit.
1: All right, let me ask something blunt. Are most advisors equipped to help business owners with this?
2: Gene, the answer actually is no. And I don't say that to be arrogant. I say that because most advisors are portfolio managers. They're trained to gather assets. They're trained to say, once you sell the business, bring me the money and I'll invest it. And that is not exit planning. That's post-sale.

0: En garde!
1: U.S. Olympians do it, and so does your college-bound neighbor Jane. 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
2: A potential new D.C. monument that could be used by the military. I'm Lori Waffenschmidt from the 24-Hour Breaking News Center.
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1: On the ones.
2: In Richardson, an accident blocking two left lanes on 75 northbound at Beltline Road. That's causing stop-and-go traffic from 635. And in Dallas, an accident blocking the left lane of Loop 12 northbound at 35E, causing stop-and-go traffic from 114.
3: From the WBAP On-Time Experts 24-7 Weather Center, we are mostly sunny as we go to the mid-90s, the heat index around 100. Tonight brings the early clouds, some scattered showers and storms are possible, then gradual clearing, low 74. For Monday, mostly sunny. For the afternoon, scattered showers and storms could fire up, high 93, heat index 99. Mostly sunny Tuesday. For WBAP News, Jeff Eno at the Weather Channel.
2: Right now, 95 degrees in Dallas, 91 degrees in Fort Worth. A D.C. monument could also be used by the military if approved. Fox's Alex Hogan has the latest.
4: President Trump announcing new plans that would make his desired triumphal arch not into just a monument, but a, quote, top-grade military complex triumphal arch to house, store, and have the rapid ability to use large numbers of drones plus snipers on both the roof and plaza areas, and additionally have hold large quantities of sniper ammunition in storage.
2: An attorney with Public Citizen claims the authorization of President Trump's arch shouldn't be allowed in the first place. The proposal sparked widespread backlash over its impact, including a lawsuit filed by a historian and veterans. In your money news, DFW households are feeling the continued squeeze of Encore's latest delivery charge increase. Residential distribution rates stand at their highest per kilowatt level in company history, tacking an extra 7 to 8% onto monthly electric bills, regardless of retail provider contract prices. And this weekend, there's a lot of stuff going on for the fall. Grapevine is celebrating Grape Fest, and the Arboretum is celebrating fall. I'm Lori Waffenschmidt. Keep connected, DFW, to News Talk 820 and 93.3 FM WBAP, and wake up weekday mornings with WBAP's morning news from 5 till 9. I'm Lori Waffenschmidt.
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7: So, Ramon, I know we do this on almost every show that we put out. Give me a story, because I think people understand concepts, but stories make them feel it.
8: Absolutely. Let's talk about Mike and Linda. And this is a composite example, but it represents something we see all the time. Mike is 67, Linda is 65. They're good people, hard workers, saved consistently, never lived extravagantly, but pretty modest. They had about $2.8 million total on paper. That looked great. And about $2 million of this was in pre-tax retirement accounts. The rest was in brokerage accounts and some cash. They had Social Security coming. Mike had a small pension. Their house was paid off. And they walked in thinking, we just want to make sure our investments are okay. They took us up on our second opinion.
7: That's usually the entry point. People think the problem is the portfolio.
8: Exactly. And we did a review of the portfolio, but the bigger issue was not the holdings. The bigger issue was the tax structure. They were heading into retirement with almost everything sitting in tax-deferred accounts. No Roth money, very little tax-free income, no withdrawal sequencing. We could clearly see that there was no plan for RMDs, no plan for what happens if one spouse dies, no plan for how Medicare premiums could change, and no beneficiary review. You could clearly see tax map wasn't created.
7: So they had money, they just didn't have control.
8: And that's the key, Gene. They had wealth, but they didn't have tax control, and those are not the same thing. When we projected forward, the problem showed up around their early 70s. Required distributions started pushing income higher than expected. Social Security became more taxable. Medicare premiums had potential to increase. And if Mike died first, which was the real concern because he had some health issues, Linda could be left with a similar income needs, but single tax brackets, right? That widow tax penalty could have been brutal.
7: And that's the kind of thing that doesn't show up on a performance report.
8: A performance report tells you what your account did. It doesn't tell you what your retirement is exposed to. And that's one of the biggest frustrations that I have with the industry. People walk into an advisor's office to do an advisor meeting and get charts showing, here's your allocation, here's your return, here's the benchmark we measure against. And no one shows, here's your future tax problem, here's your survivor income risk, here's your RMD exposure, look what's going to happen to your Medicare premium, what happens if the first spouse dies. Those are the conversations retirees actually need.
7: So what were Mike and Linda about to do wrong?
8: They were about to delay every tax decision. Their thinking was, let's not touch the IRA until we have to. That sounds reasonable, right? But in their case, it was likely going to make the problem even worse because they had a window between retirement and RMD age where income was lower. That income could have been used for Roth conversions. It could have been used for strategic withdrawals. It could have been used for repositioning assets. But if they waited until RMDs forced their hand, they would lose flexibility, Gene.
7: So retirement has windows.
8: It really does. And if you miss them, they don't always come back. And there's often a window between retiring and claiming Social Security, a window between retiring and RMDs, a window before a one spouse has health issues, a window before tax laws change, selling a business, estate problems become urgent, right? Planning is about identifying those windows before they close.
7: That's powerful because people think planning is about products.
8: And it's not. Products are tools. Planning is timing, sequencing, coordination, and decision making. A hammer is useful, but if you swing it at the wrong thing, at the wrong time, with no blueprint, you don't build a house, right? You just create damage.
7: So give me the contrast. What does it look like when someone does it right?
8: So here's another example here. David and Sharon. David was 62. Sharon was 60. They were 5 years from retirement, and they had about $1.9 million saved. Not as much as Mike and Linda, but they came in earlier, which made all the difference. So,
7: because more time equals more options.
8: Exactly. They had pre-tax retirement accounts, a taxable brokerage account, and David had a highly appreciated company stock position from years of executive compensation. Most advisors would have looked at that and said, great, stay diversified, keep contributing. We'll revisit retirement in a few years. But we started asking different questions. What will your taxable income look like at 65? What should each of you claim? When should each of you claim Social Security? Should we begin partial Roth conversions before RMDs? Should we reduce that concentrated stock exposure gradually? And how do we create a good income floor for you? How do we keep enough liquidity so you're not forced to sell in a market downturn, right? So how do we position assets taxable, tax deferred, tax free, making buckets and repositioning each of those monies for a specific purpose?
7: So you weren't just looking at investments, you were looking at the order of operations.
8: Exactly. And that phrase matters, Gene. Order of operations in retirement, the order of operations matters. Which account do I pull from first? Which account grows longer? Which assets go into a Roth and which assets stay taxable? Which assets create income or are held for legacy? Which assets are protected from sequence of returns risk, right? A retiree can have the right investments, but the wrong order and still create a bad outcome.
7: So what did you do for David and Sharon?
8: So what we did was we created a multi-year tax map. We identified conversion windows. We diversified the concentrated stock position over time instead of all at once. We coordinated their Social Security timing. We built an income plan that separated essential expenses from discretionary expenses. And then we stress tested bad markets early in retirement, and we reviewed beneficiary designations so the tax burden didn't actually get dumped on the next generation in the least efficient way possible.
7: That's not flashy, but that's just real planning.
8: Exactly. Real planning often isn't flashy. It's not, here's the hottest stock. It's, here's how we keep you from paying unnecessary taxes over the next 25 years. How are we keeping Uncle Sam out of your back pocket? 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How do we give your kids a cleaner inheritance? 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So if you're listening and you've saved well, but your plan is mostly, I hope my investments do well, that's not enough. 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
7: All right, Ramon, let's get tactical. Someone listening right now thinking, okay, you sufficiently scared me. What do they actually do?
8: Good, because fear without a plan is useless. The first step is building a tax map. And by that, I mean projecting your taxable income forward, not just this year, not just next year, but across retirement. You want to see, how does your Social Security begin, pensions begin, your RMDs begin, Medicare, Roth conversions, if one spouse dies, if tax brackets change, if you sell your business or a property, that forward-looking view changes the entire conversation.
7: And most people have never seen that.
8: Most people have seen a pie chart, right? They haven't seen a tax map, and a pie chart won't save you from a bad withdrawal strategy.
7: Okay, explain tax diversification, because people understand investment diversification, stocks, bonds, cash, but tax diversification is different.
8: Right, Gene, it is. Tax diversification means having money in different tax buckets. 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
7: All right, let's talk about Roth conversions. I know a lot of people will hear that term a lot. Some people think it's magic. Some people think it's always bad because you pay taxes now. Tell us the truth.
8: The truth is Roth conversions are powerful when done properly and dangerous when done blindly, right? And I think we've seen multiple cases play out over the years. A Roth conversion means moving money from a pre-tax account to a Roth account and paying taxes on the converted amount now. The strategy is simple. Pay taxes today at a known rate to potentially avoid higher taxes later. But the execution is everything. You don't just convert randomly. You look at current tax brackets, future expected tax brackets, Medicare IRMA thresholds, Social Security taxation, cash available to pay the tax, legacy goals, time horizon, market conditions. If the market is down, conversions can be especially interesting because you may convert depressed assets and let the recovery happen inside the Roth. But if you convert too much, you may spike income, triggering higher Medicare premiums or create unnecessary tax pain.
7: So it's a scalpel, not a sledgehammer, right?
8: And this requires very precise movement. And that's why I get nervous when people hear a podcast and decide, I'm converting $500,000 this year. Maybe that's smart. Maybe it's a disaster. You need the math.
7: It goes back to that, not one size doesn't fit all. So yeah. Maybe for that person, the $500,000 makes sense. But for somebody else, that'd be a disaster tax-wise. So this may be the part most retirees never hear. Which account do you spend from first?
8: Yeah, I would say withdrawal sequencing can materially change retirement outcomes. And a common rule of thumb says spend taxable money first, then tax deferred, then Roth last. But that may be right, but not always. Sometimes you intentionally take IRA withdrawals earlier to fill lower tax brackets. Sometimes you preserve taxable assets for step up purposes in the estate planning phase. Sometimes you use Roth money to manage taxes in higher income years. Sometimes you delay Social Security and use retirement assets as a bridge. Sometimes you can spend from cash during market downturns to avoid selling stock. There's no universal withdrawal sequence. The sequence should serve the plan. Let me say that again. The sequence should serve the plan and fit your individual situation.
7: That's a major difference from the industry. The industry loves a rule of thumb.
8: Oh yeah, Gene. Well,
7: it's like 4%.
8: The 4% with rule, right? Yeah,
7: yeah, it seems like that.
8: The rules of thumb are easy to sell, and that's why advisors love them. But retirees don't live in rules of thumb. They live in the real tax brackets, real expenses, real health changes. They have a real family. They're dealing with the real market, right? So the plan has to be very specific.
7: Okay, let's talk legacy, because taxes don't stop when you die.
8: No, they don't, Gene. And this is another area where families get blindsided. Beneficiary designations aren't right. IRA inheritance rules matter. Trust language matters. Life insurance ownership, they need to make sure they either have it or have looked at what that would look like in a plan, right? Business succession. And after the Secure Act, many non-spouse beneficiaries may have to empty inherited retirement accounts within a much shorter time frame than families expected, right? So that can compress taxes onto the next generation. So if parents leave a large IRA to their adult children in their peak earning years, that inheritance may be taxed at very high rates.
7: Although I've met the clients that say, hey, I'm going to spend it all. My kids are doing all right.
8: Right. That's some, right?
7: But if they do leave a legacy, the kids could potentially inherit, they will inherit the tax problem.
8: Exactly. And people say, I want to leave money to my kids. Great. So do you want to leave them money efficiently, or do you just want to leave them a taxable headache? And I think that's the difference and why planning actually matters.
7: Okay, let's go back to business owners. Give them their checklist.
8: So business owners need to ask, what is my business realistically worth? How would a sale be taxed? Do I need entity cleanup? Do I have key person risk? Is my buy-sell agreement current? Are my legal documents coordinated? Should I explore trust or charitable planning before a sale, right? How will proceeds be invested? What income do I need after I exit? What happens if the sale includes an earnout? There's a lot of questions here that should be asked, and you can call us, you can get them from us. I won't go through the whole list, but I would say the biggest question is, what does life look like after the business? Because a lot of owners prepare financially to exit, but they don't prepare emotionally to stop being the person everyone calls.
7: That's big, because for business owners, retirement isn't just leaving work, it's leaving identity as well.
8: Exactly. And that emotional transition can lead to bad financial decisions. They may overinvest in a friend's deal. They may buy another business that they don't need. They may overspend, get talked into complicated tax shelters, right? Chase Yield, because they miss the adrenaline of operating. So business exit planning is not just tax planning. It's actually life planning.
7: All right. It's time for You Got Mail. And this one fits perfectly with today's topic. Ramon, this listener writes, Ramon, I'm 64. My wife is 62. We both have decent Social Security benefits. I keep hearing that we should delay until 70. But I also hear Social Security could be cut in the future. Should we take it early before Washington changes the rules? This is a question a lot of people are asking. I think we get this all the time. What's the future of Social Security?
8: What should I do? I think we do get this one all the time, Gene. And the first thing I'd say is don't let fear be the only driver of this decision. Social Security claiming is one of the biggest retirement income decisions most families make. And it has to be coordinated with health, longevity, spousal benefits, survivor benefits, taxes, other income sources, and retirement account withdrawals. The thing here is most families, on average, they leave about $111,000 on the table. And that's huge because in our Social Security system, there's over 500 ways to file. I think it's complex for a reason. And if you're listening to me and you're hearing me, come in, see us. Call us at 817-438-6752. We'd love to answer your questions, and we'd love to give you proper help.
7: Yeah, so not just take it early because it may disappear. We get it a lot. So don't make that mistake. You do need to come in and talk to us because it's important to look at your Social Security along with your other retirement assets.
8: So we don't want to give you an emotional answer because that's not a planning answer, right? Could benefits change in the future? Yes. But historically, when Social Security changes happen, they tend to phase in gradually and often protect current retirees or those near retirement. So if you're making a permanent claiming decision based on fear of possible future change, you may be locking in lower benefit for life unnecessarily.
7: And the survivor benefit is huge, which can be affected.
8: Absolutely it is. For married couples, this is often the key. If the higher earning spouse delays, the larger benefit may become the survivor benefit for the remaining spouse, right? So sometimes delaying is not just about the person delaying. It's about protecting the spouse who lives longer. And statistically, many widows spend years or decades as single retirees. That decision matters.
7: But what if someone needs money?
8: Then that changes the answer, right? If you need the income to pay bills, yeah, I would say that's real, right? If your health is poor, if you don't have enough assets to bridge the gap, this is why blanket advice is dangerous. Always delay is wrong. Always take it early is wrong. The right answer is model the scenario. Model your scenario out with somebody. Model it out with us. You need to come in and see us if you have these big questions.
7: And taxes matter too.
8: Absolutely they do. Social Security interacts with IRA withdrawals, Roth conversions, pensions, wages, and investment income. Sometimes delaying Social Security gives you room to do Roth conversions in lower tax years. Sometimes taking it early helps preserve assets. Sometimes one spouse claims early and the others delay. There are a lot of combinations out there, and that's why we model this inside of the Financial Freedom Forecaster. We want people to be taken care of. We need people to see what's going on. We give you great visuals. We help you understand your situation. And more importantly, we actually give you a plan that works.
7: Our listener that wrote us for You've Got Mail, give a final answer for him.
8: Yeah, so don't claim based on headlines. Run the numbers. Look at life expectancy. Look at survivor benefit, taxes, your situation, your retirement account withdrawals, right? Then make the decision. If you don't know how to model that, come see us. That's exactly what we help families evaluate.
7: All right, Ramon, so bring this home. What are the big takeaways from today?
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2: Tensions remain high in the Middle East. I'm Lori Waffenschmidt from the 24-Hour Breaking News Center.
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1: On the ones.
2: In Mesquite, road construction has the roadway reduced to two lanes. That's 635 northbound between Highway 80 and Town East Boulevard, and it's causing stop-and-go traffic from Military Parkway. In Dallas, an accident blocking two right lanes on I-35E northbound at Commerce Street, causing stop-and-go traffic from Colorado Boulevard.
3: From the WBAP On-Time Experts 24-7 Weather Center, we are mostly sunny, headed up to 96. Heat index around 100. Tonight, early clouds, some scattered showers and storms are possible, and gradual clearing, low 74. For our Monday, mostly sunny. Afternoon, scattered showers and storms possible, high 93. Heat index 99. Mostly sunny Tuesday. For WBAP News, Jeff Eno at the Weather Channel.
2: Thank you, Jeff. Right now, it's 94 degrees in Dallas, 95 degrees in Fort Worth. This news brought to you by CTS Power Sports. Tension remains high in the Middle East as the war with Iran continues into its seventh month, with world leaders gathering in New York this week for the UN General Assembly. Fox's Alex Hogan reports.
4: President Trump will travel to New York this week, where he's expected to speak at the United Nations General Assembly. On the sidelines of that event, he's expected to meet with Gulf leaders amid the continued unrest with Iran. There's also new pressure on the administration over Iran. In a new Fox News poll, 7 in 10 voters say they believe the Trump administration lacks a clear strategy for ending the conflict. That includes 95% of Democrats, 83% of independents, and 43% of Republicans. The continued unrest causing gas prices to soar and fueling criticism over affordability across the country.
2: The U.S. continues its naval blockade of Iranian ports while Iran restricts shipping through the Strait of Hormuz. Fighting also continues across the wider region. In your money news, all 50 states have signed on to participate in a new drug pricing model for the U.S.
15: President Trump says the program will give most favored nation pricing to some drugs, promising deep discounts.
16: Economic advisors estimate that the most favored nation's deals that we're extending to states today will save Medicaid over $64 billion.
15: His administration has struck pricing agreements with more than two dozen drug makers. Tanya J. Powers, Fox News.
2: It's a busy weekend in DFW. Maybe it still feels like summer, but fall events are ramping up. Autumn Days at the Arboretum began this weekend. Oktoberfest continues in Addison, and Grapefest is underway in Grapevine. And don't forget, the State Fair of Texas starts on Friday. Keep connected, DFW, to News Talk 820 and 93.3 FM WBAP, and wake up weekday mornings with WBAP's morning news from 5 till 9. I'm Lori Waffenschmidt.
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18: 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Investing always involves risk of loss, and past performance is not a guarantee of future results. 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
20: You ready?
19: I'm ready.
20: All right.
19: I did say bond market panic, and I want to show you where the panic is.
20: Okay.
19: Right? And we'll cover where the panic is not and the fallout, because it's a big week for the Federal Reserve. Everybody knows by now they raised the rates 0.25%.
20: Yep.
19: But could I frame some of the reasons behind this?
20: Sure.
19: All right. Elevated inflation. That one's obvious. But the Fed hates it when everybody's happy.
20: My argument has been just leave it alone.
19: Well, yeah, Wall Street Week, Louis Rukeyser,
20: yeah,
19: this is a long time ago. He was great. Every Friday night, he would have his PBS briefing.
20: I know.
19: This
20: like
19: is back when, this before PBS kind of went downhill and, you know, they started. Anyway, I don't want to go there. All right. So big news this week, Atlanta Fed says economic growth is 5.1%. That is blisteringly huge.
20: Yeah.
19: And they've got pretty much all the data because there's only 2 weeks left in the third quarter.
20: There you go.
19: Wow. That's a huge magnitude. All right. Let's go to the next one. U.S. household income hits a new record, inflation adjusted.
20: Okay.
19: So if I look at inflation adjusted income, last year it increased 2.6%. The highest in data back to 1967. So despite all the whining, inflation adjusted, people are making more money than ever.
20: I actually had a discussion with one of our youngsters here on the team this week about that exact thing.
19: You did?
20: Yeah.
19: Okay. Good news is bad news when it comes to economy and the Fed?
20: Well, yeah. I just said if you look at the average earnings income,
19: He was doing that millennial whiny thing.
20: Yeah.
19: Yeah, the millennial whiny. That was so tough for us.
20: That's like, yeah, my first house was 1,400 square feet.
19: Yeah.
20: I didn't complain. I was just happy.
19: Well, and then they talk
20: about. And it was 7%.
19: And they talk about 2008, and you're like, you were 6 years old. What did you do? I mean, did you starve to death? What's happening? All right. That's a good point. All right. So that's now record low unemployment claims, 196,000 new unemployment claims last week.
20: Mm-hmm.
19: Here's the thing. That is basically the lowest since the 60s.
20: Yeah.
19: And population's been growing 1% a year since mm-hmm. then.
20: Yeah.
19: All right. So that was good. Now, so the Federal Reserve, clearly the economy's hot. They got room to tighten if they want. Inflation's elevated, West Texas Intermediate crude. And we're going to cover everything we know about the energy markets now and forward.
20: Yeah, there's some really interesting things going on forward that that I don't think people are really taking a look at.
19: Well, you get September inflation with diesel topping $6.
20: Oh, it's going to be hot.
19: It's going to be hot. Now, it was supposed to be transient. That happened before, too.
20: Yeah.
19: Anyway, so a couple of days before the Federal Reserve meeting, right?
20: Mm-hmm.
19: They met Tuesday, last Tuesday.
20: Yeah.
19: They announced on Wednesday. It's always a big deal.
20: Yep.
19: Is Fed going to raise? Fed going to raise? Well, I knew they were going to raise. Matter of fact, I knew that the raise was going to be bigger than 0.25%. And allow me to walk you through what I learned.
20: Okay.
19: So I woke up one morning doing the market report. I look at the 90-day T-bill.
20: Mm-hmm.
19: All right. Well, economic education, the federal funds rate is the overnight bank lending rate dictated by the Fed, even though we're a free market. The 90-day T-bill follows it almost exactly. In fact, the Fed targets the T-bill, right?
20: Mm-hmm, mm-hmm.
19: Because this has a lot to do with banks loaning money to each other overnight. All right, so that becomes the cash yield if your wealth manager is good enough to, for example, put you in the Dreyfus or the Vanguard Treasury money market, you'll basically get T-bills.
20: Yep.
19: Right? And that cash rate dictated by the Fed funds rate. Well, as of Tuesday, it's 3.625.
20: Mm-hmm.
19: Right? Because it said 3.5 to 3.75. The midpoint is 3.625, which is their exact target. All of a sudden, the 90-day T-bill goes to 4.07.
20: Yep.
19: Whoa. Okay, 0.25% is 3.875.
20: Mm-hmm.
19: All right. People are in the audience, you know, we're grateful you've tuned in, and it's okay if you're saying he is such a propeller head. But anyway, that was 44 basis points over the Fed's target before they even raised.
20: Yeah.
19: But it was also signaling eventually 4 1/8, which would be raising another 0.25 to 4.25.
20: Well, I did a
19: 4.125.
20: I did a little finance geeking myself this week.
19: Oh, do tell.
20: Yeah.
19: Make it exciting so people don't fall asleep.
20: Well, if you look at the SOFR curve, right?
19: The SOFR curve?
20: Yeah. So
19: that's your belly when you lay on the sofa?
20: That's right. That's okay. Right.
19: That's a SOFR curve.
20: So that the SOFR is it's the U.S. replacement of LIBOR, right?
19: Okay.
20: So the SOFR curve going out to next year is even a little bit higher than that.
19: Okay, so that'd be 3 increases total.
20: Yeah.
19: And
20: yeah, that's middle of 27.
19: Well, and the central bank's piling on board. Japan's going to go another 0.25.
20: Yep.
19: Because the yen was going to nothing. Hedge funds making a fortune. You borrow money in yen. The yen go down. You don't pay much interest. But they're having to fix that.
20: And then you pay it back in dollars that are worth more yen.
19: Well, the problem with devaluing your currency is Japan has since the 80s.
20: Right.
19: You know, you keep your currency low, you can export stuff like Toyotas
20: mm-hmm.
19: at a cost advantage, but that's okay until everybody in Japan is saying, whoa, oil in terms of my yen
20: is massive,
19: way too high.
20: Way too high.
19: And Europe's got a bigger inflation problem. We'll get to that when we get to energy. All right. So Federal Reserve says inflation's too high. They raised by 0.25%, and they signaled, hey, it's too high. We may have another hike in the language.
20: Right.
19: But the T-bill's already saying it's likely the December 9th meeting. They're not going to do it at the end of October, October 29th, because mm-hmm. that would be before the election. And then Trump would just blow a gear. So if they he's already blown a gear, like, every morning.
20: Yeah.
19: So, and sometimes at night. Anyway, they'll go to, so likely to go to 4.25 then. What happened to the rest of the market? When I say a bond market panic, all right, I want to cover it in real terms.
20: Okay.
19: One of the headlines that most people didn't see that's important is the 20-year U.S. Treasury hit 5.42%. That is the highest since 2002.
20: Mm-hmm. Mm-hmm. Yeah.
19: Yeah. So 2002. And the 20-year U.S. Treasury exchange-traded fund.
20: TLT.
19: TLT even went below that.
20: Yeah.
5: briefly. So that means the price. That's the price of a 20-year treasury. And you get the yield if you own the exchange-traded fund. Problem was that thing was over 160 when rates were zero, and now it's 81. That illustrates duration risk.
20: That's a big move.
5: So everybody that's held long treasuries, including the pension plans, they're not happy at this point.
20: Nope.
5: Federal Reserve signals we're going to do the right thing, bring inflation down, so your dollars don't turn into 50 cents.
20: Right.
5: All right. So anyway, 10-year U.S. Treasury rises to the highest since 2007.
20: Well, here, I want to say something else to you. This is kind of interesting.
5: Since I monopolized, I'll shut up.
20: So that SOFR curve is not really good at forecasting changes in inflation and changes in the rate environment, right? So it's kind of a linear picture right now. And in the next 6 to 8 months, you probably solve a lot of the energy pieces of that, and inflation comes down, then it changes the picture dramatically all at once.
5: We thought that after, you know, month after Epic Fury.
20: Well, I'm still thinking that happens eventually.
5: You are okay. When we're going to cover, we'll get the energy side. Fed projections.
20: Okay.
5: Federal Reserve projections. This surprised me. Okay.
20: Mm-hmm.
5: So the Fed loves the number 2%, right?
20: Yeah.
5: Unemployment, they love 4%, and they just pretty much hover around that because you want to keep your job at the Fed and you're one of the suits. And if you're the suit that says something nobody agrees with, then you're out and you don't get to play golf anymore. You have to go find new golfing buddies. All right. So PCE inflation 2026 projected at 3.7%, which is about where it is now.
20: Right.
5: By 2029, they say we're going to hit our target of 2%. Mm-hmm. They've been bouncing that out as we go along. But they're still going to be at 3.6% on the Fed funds rate. Typically, the Fed funds rate would equal inflation.
20: That's right.
5: But they're going to stay 1.6% over inflation. In other words, they're prepared to be really tight.
20: That sounds like some beatings.
5: Yes. We'll tell you how to prepare in the next section.

0: You know, inflation is in fact the carbon monoxide of the economy. The bond market has been snipping in that carbon monoxide for a while because we've seen these historically high, these interim high interest rates, bond yields.
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2: Alex, I want to cover a couple of things on the bond market. And this says you could have a couple more sell-offs in the value of long bonds.
3: Yeah.
2: Now, we're finding 5% tax-free callable municipals.
3: That's right.
2: Investment grade.
3: Yeah.
2: We got some good ones. Well, what's my taxable equivalent if I'm in the 40% bracket? Wow.
3: Yeah.
2: I start to look like 8% investment grade.
3: Mm-hmm.
2: That might outperform the market for an extended period. It's tax-free. And yeah, you get duration risk with it.
3: Sure, you're going to get some volatility with that.
2: But you still got the guarantee at the end. You get the income. See, I think people have forgotten about the bond market because...
3: because of AI.
2: AI. You're chasing it. Should I buy NVIDIA? Should I buy Nortel? Should I buy Dell?
3: Well, I got to tell you, so when it comes to fixed maturity bonds, right? There's a big difference.
2: It's a lost art.
3: Yeah, it's a big difference between owning a bond fund and owning the individual bond because...
2: you got the guarantee at the end.
3: You got the guarantee. You control your duration. You control your maturity. You control the income pieces of that.
2: And if it goes to 80 cents, you get another one, and then it matures at par, and you got even better.
3: Yeah, there you go.
2: So we're finding bargains as a result of this. Now, here's the triangulation. So let's say that I bought the good, safe, 20-year U.S. Treasury bond exchange-traded fund.
3: Yeah.
2: Don't worry, it's low cost. I didn't buy the 20-year Treasury. And let's say I bought it in 2020. So if I bought the bond, I'd have 15 years left and I'd have a maturity.
3: Right.
2: Instead, I've gone from 160 to 81 in a good, safe Treasury ETF.
3: Well, you paid, if you look at the math in there, you paid a huge premium to own it.
2: Negative convexity.
3: Negative convexity.
2: All right.
3: Which means a change in rates means the price moves down faster than the actual change of rates.
2: Well, and if your wealth manager is all equity all the time and doesn't understand other asset classes like high cash flow, high yield,
3: mm-hmm.
2: right? Total returns in the bond market. What happens to bonds in the next recession?
3: Sure.
2: Now, all right. So let's say I got TLT, the good, safe U.S. Treasury fund. I'm down 7% so far this year.
3: Yeah.
2: I got a little bit under 5% yield. So I'm a minus two, but I have an ugly change in price.
3: Yep.
2: I get to December. If I'm one of those guys that paid over 160 and I need a tax loss, what am I going to do?
3: Sell it.
2: Okay. Oh, that pushes the rates even up a little further. You give me 6% guaranteed tax free. Whoa, that's the equivalent of 10% in the top tax bracket.
3: That gets me excited.
2: And if we go into a recession and it's a big discount bond, you'd get a potential capital gain. Whoa, Vanguard total bond market, minus 3.79 in price,
3: mm-hmm.
2: right? Well, at least you didn't pay very much because it's low-cost ETF. And I've got a 4% yield. So by the end of the year, if it doesn't go down anymore, I could make it back to zero.
3: Yeah.
2: All right, so the bond market was not much fun this year.
3: It hasn't been fun for a couple of
2: years. No, it hasn't been fun. But as people get frustrated, you find flashpoints.
3: You find interesting opportunities. You know what I think is very interesting is that people kind of think of bond markets kind of like they think of equity markets. Well, if it goes down, it's never coming back up. And they never price in. What's my discount? What's my duration? How does the money come back? And that's why I wanted to make the point about fixed maturity, because you can you define all those when you own those directly. Now, obviously, that's for bigger portfolios. But there's a real opportunity in bond markets when everybody else is running away.
2: Dry gunpowder. You mentioned the 7% mortgage. I wanted to triangulate that impact, right? 10-year treasury is what they use to determine mortgages, because with people moving around and refinancing, mortgages last about 10 years. So they use the 10-year treasury. They add 2%, 10 years at 5. Now mortgage rates are 7.
3: Mm-hmm.
2: Okay. I have a prediction.
3: Go do tell.
2: It's going to be a long winter if you're a seller.
3: Oh, yeah.
2: Well, here in North Texas, due to amazing supply, like North Texas-based D.R. Horton, you've got a lot of supply. So North Texas home prices down 1.4% at the last report year over year.
3: Mm-hmm.
2: All right. So it's like taking a nap, and it's moved to where you got to give seller concessions. But it's going to take more concessions. And effectively, I would say that the Case-Shiller home price index for North Texas, by the time we get to January, I'd say it's a minus 5%. Over the entire 2026 year.
3: Well, hopefully I have a comp so I can take it to my appraisal district, if you like.
2: No, you've got that graph.
3: Yeah, that hasn't been working.
2: they don't listen to that?
3: No, not when they're selling homes in my neighborhood for, you know, asking price.
2: I just hired those guys on it, and they went in and got me a
3: rotation. Yeah, I'm going to do that. I'm going
2: to
3: do that this
2: time. On it was on it. And they got me a little refund.
3: So in 2001, when I bought my first, 2002 maybe.
2: Okay.
3: I bought my first house. I think it was a 7% mortgage.
2: Okay.
3: Yeah.
2: So
3: still the 2000s.
2: Yeah. It used to be six was an asset in the 70s. Papa Dean said 6% mortgage is asset because interest rates were so high.
3: Yeah.
2: It's like a big advantage. All right. We did the Fed. I want to go to Texas. First, little kudos and shout out to the Texas Stock Exchange. Dillard's and Origin Bancorp announced they're leaving the New York Stock Exchange. I see a trend here. Mm-hmm. Coming to the Texas Stock Exchange. Congratulations, Texas Stock Exchange. There were some reasons. I mean, you get Ken Griffin, Citadel, BlackRock.

0: En garde!
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2: How does capital get formed? How do companies raise money? And one of the big bottlenecks for the last decade and a half of companies going public is, well, it's just too expensive, and I'm not having any problem raising money in private markets, so why go public, right? So when Dell went private, they saved $100 million a year in listing compliance cost.
3: Wow.
2: Yep.
3: Okay.
2: And they didn't want the scrutiny of doing their restructuring under on a quarterly basis, so they went private and they came back out.
3: Yeah, Michael was frustrated because it went through a big long bear in the 2002.
2: Yeah, got about, super cheap.
3: Yeah, about 8 years later or so, he said, no, we'll just buy it. Then he bought VMware?
2: Yep.
3: Okay.
2: Yep, restructured the company, went public again.
3: And
2: Did it right the second time. Good night. Good job, Michael Dell.
3: Okay, next Texas headline. And we're going to go a little deeper in this headline with the charts and the graphs. All right. Trump officials say the oil market disruption is temporary, but Chevron, Houston-based Chevron's Mike Wirth, CEO, and others warn global supplies are running low with no respite in sight, so saith the Wall Street Journal.
2: Yeah.
3: Let's go through some of the reasons. Okay, so this week's the Houthis popped off again. Those are them Yemen bad Houthis. And Saudi Arabia is not happy.
2: No.
3: Because the Houthis been picking on them, and they've tried to ignore it, and now they've got to address it. So Mike Wirth was at an energy conference in Austin, Texas. All these mechanisms helped to mitigate price and supply risk. Now these have largely played out. And that was the depletion of inventory he's referring to.
2: That's right.
3: And you need to fill it back up.
2: You got to fill it back up, and you have to bring refining capacity back online.
3: $6 diesel, big inflation.
2: Yeah.
3: And Russia ain't coming back into the market with refined product.
2: No.
3: Then, you know, the Houthis and the Iranians, we had said a few months ago, this is going to be a long game of jihadi whack-a-mole.
2: Well, I think, you know, I had a premise not too long ago, and I mentioned here on the show, was that I think you end up going around most of that infrastructure. And we're seeing that in some of the numbers coming out of Venezuela.
3: Oh, man. That's right there. It's got the yellow on it. Harrison Smith put the yellow on that. Walk us through what's happened. Oh, we got to go to break.
2: We'll cover it when we come back.
3: We're going to cover how much Persian Gulf supply, right? U.S. imports. And then how much Venezuela supply. Whoa. Anyway, we'll be right back.
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1: Disapproval of President Trump's handling of the war with Iran remains high. I'm Lori Waffenschmidt from the 24-hour Breaking News Center.
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0: On the ones.
1: In Dallas, a disabled vehicle blocking two right lanes on I-30 westbound at Dolphin Road. That's causing slow traffic from Jim Miller Road. And in Mesquite, road construction has the roadway reduced to two lanes, 635 northbound between Highway 80 and Townies Boulevard, causing stop-and-go traffic from Military Parkway.
3: From the WBAP On-Time Experts 24-7 Weather Center, we are mostly sunny, headed up to 96, heat index around 100. Tonight, early clouds, some scattered showers and storms are possible, then gradual clearing, low 74. For our Monday, mostly sunny, afternoon, scattered showers and storms possible, high 93, heat index 99, mostly sunny Tuesday. For WBAP News, Jeff Eno at the Weather Channel.
1: It is 95 degrees in Dallas, 94 degrees in Fort Worth. The war with Iran continues into its seventh month as new polls suggest disapproval of President Trump's handling of the war remains high. Fox's Alex Hogan reports.
4: In a new Fox News poll, 7 out of 10 Americans say they believe that the Trump administration lacks a clear strategy for ending the conflict. That includes 95% of Democrats, 83% of independents, and 43% of Republicans. The ongoing unrest causing gas prices to soar and fueling criticism over affordability across the country. President Trump says he believes Americans are willing to pay. A growing number, 47% of voters say they believe the conflict with Iran will make the U.S. less safe in the long run. That is up from 39% in April.
1: The U.S. continues its naval blockade of Iranian ports while Iran restricts shipping through the Strait of Hormuz. In your money news, Dave & Buster's Entertainment reported a loss of $12.5 million in its fiscal second quarter, or a loss of 36 cents per share. The Coppell-based chain of restaurants and arcades posted revenue of over $544 million in that period. Keep connected, DFW, to News Talk 820 at 93.3 FM, WBAP. And wake up weekday mornings with WBAP's morning news from 5 till 9. I'm Lori Waffenschmidt.
5: So counterintuitively, if we get a rate hike or two, guess what happens? Long rates actually come down, and I think stocks actually find their footing. The first rate hike or two are not the demise of the market. It's if the Fed falls behind the curve and can't have credibility and doesn't fight inflation preemptively is when the market really gets walloped.
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7: 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Alex, you were on...
8: I was on
7: triangulation
8: oil.
7: Of oil, energy, and refining, and how long this cycle lasts.
8: Yeah, so petroleum, if we look at where SPR is, crude oil stocks, other liquids, they're basically at a 40-year low.
7: If you include the Strategic Petroleum Reserve.
8: Yeah,
7: so crude oil in storage, 40-year low. Well, last I checked, if the economy grew at 2% over 40 years, then that's record low adjusted for the size and demand.
8: Yeah, definitely.
7: Well, demand would grow at 1% a year. You compound that for 40 years, it's nearly double. So you would chop that in half and say, no, it's a record low with distance for storage. Well, there are some imports. And there's two reasons the U.S. imports. We don't make enough barrels. We're a net energy exporter because of liquid natural gas liquids.
8: Mm-hmm.
7: All right. And West Texas Intermediate crude, the primary supply, is light sweet crude.
8: Right.
7: You get a refining advantage if you mix it with heavy Canadian, Venezuelan, or Gulf. Well, what's happened to the Persian Gulf oil that's coming here to be refined and re-exported?
8: Yeah, so Persian Gulf imports January 2026, 25 million barrels a day, down to 4.2 million barrels a day, June 2026. So in the six-month period, significant drop-off.
7: 20 million barrels a day.
8: Yeah.
7: Got it?
8: But Venezuela went from 6 million to 21.5 million.
7: 15 million made up for most of that.
8: Right. So I think one of the big stories is it was kind of my premise, right? How do you start going around Iran and the strait? And what does that look like going in the future? Because if you can replenish, and Venezuela's got the biggest reserves of any country in the world, right?
7: Yeah.
8: They just mismanaged it and messed it up for so long. You got to go back and fix it. But there looks like they're fixing it fast.
7: Continental Resources and ExxonMobil.
8: Yeah,
7: have started their deal making to actually redo that. Now,
8: Exxon was funny to me because Exxon was like, "Hey, it's uninvestable." Well, what they're saying is that the regulatory taxation and legal regimes in Venezuela make it impossible to actually do anything. Well, they've been changing all of that, right? So Continental Resources came out and said the changes they have made have built a path to us getting in there and doing it. Obviously, ExxonMobil still has a beef with Venezuela, saying you still owe us billions and billions of dollars for stealing it.
7: And Chevron.
8: And
7: that's
8: Chevron.
7: That's why they got the lead. Continental Resources, Harold Hamm's legacy going in there. Venezuela officially nationalized its oil industry January 1st of 1976.
8: Yep.
7: Carlos Andre Perez. And so this was similar to Mexico. You know, in Mexico City, there is a monument to when they nationalized all the United States oil company assets, the fields that we had built for.
8: Yeah.
7: You know, they had a sharing agreement and they're like, nope, nationalized. We're not going to share. Argentina did that. YPF.
8: Yeah.
7: So Cristina Fernandez de Kirchner, she filed, there is an SEC form for this. She nationalized 50% of the Argentinian company. How do we know they're not going to do that again?
8: That's the question. I think they're like, hey, we need a retainer or something.
7: Yeah. I think they're going to be a little more, they're going to play this closer to the belt.
8: Well, one of the big issues in Venezuela is super interesting kind of historically, right? So every time one of the guys that really knew how to run the energy system there would speak up and be like, hey, you guys can't do it that way, they would just exile them, put a crony in place. But
7: yeah,
8: when you have a brain drain and you do it on purpose, you're going to end up with problems.
7: I got it. Now, IEA, not to be confused with the
8: EIO,
7: yeah, or EIA. EIA is U.S., IEA is European. They see a 5.7 million barrel per day oil supply plunge as Gulf recovery slips into 2027. In addition.
8: Yes.
7: Okay, so you've got crude stocks falling at 3 million barrels a day.
8: Mm-hmm.
7: So you're well over a billion barrels, that most of which needs to be replenished at some point.
8: Yeah.
7: Well, at the same time, the estimate for next year, demand growth projected at 2.6 million barrels per day. So you're going to grow demand. That's a 7 million, 8 million barrel a day swing.
8: Yeah, that's big.
7: That's, wow.
8: That could be, you know, that could be troubling.
7: But the high price of oil, right? Back in 2007, essentially 20 years ago,
8: remember this,
7: was 140.
8: Yes.
7: If I inflation adjust that, it's close to 300.
8: Yeah.
7: I'm not projecting that.
8: Well, hopefully that doesn't happen.
7: I got two things.
8: That's kind of instant recession there, right?
7: Have you seen this BlackRock plan?
8: Yeah.
7: Okay. to make a 401k look more like a pension where you got your guaranteed income for life.
8: That's just an annuity.
7: Yeah.
8: Just an annuity option in there.
7: That's interesting. Because you could get an assurance if you have a target date for retirement.
8: We'll see how that works out.
7: Well, if you can keep the balance, the problem with most pension plans is you could take a lump sum rollover, right?
8: Yep.
7: And you'd have to live at least 15 years just to get that money back.
8: Yeah, so I think what they're really trying to do is basically put annuities in 401ks. That's what it sounds like to me.
7: Probably not a bad idea.
8: And we're going to do some private credit, private assets, too, if you want a little sleeve of that.
7: Probably not a good idea.
8: Yeah.
7: Based on what's happening. So, all right. So, back to SpaceX.
8: Tesla and SpaceX.
7: I mean, if they merged, makes sense to me.
8: They'd make a dollar.
7: What do you mean?
8: A dollar a share between the two of them.
7: If they merge.
8: Yeah.
7: Well, I don't know what price, though. So, yeah, what? Okay, so we've got
8: maybe
7: SpaceX.
8: Maybe $3.
7: SpaceX recovered to $150, mm-hmm. right? And they're supposed to actually make $1.57 next year. So they're a mere 100 times earnings.
8: Yeah, that's an improvement.
7: That's an improvement. Now, you merge it with Tesla. Tesla's trading at a mere 180 times next year's earnings.
8: Yep.
7: Okay.
8: That just looks expensive.
7: That is expensive. Although, you know, there are times that I've said something was too expensive and they doubled, tripled, quadrupled earnings.
8: It can happen.
7: Yeah, when does Dell stop?
8: Man.
7: We've had two harvests there.
8: It's been a juggernaut.
7: It's almost a quintuple. I haven't used that word in a long time.
8: I like it, though.
7: Up 363%. That's nearly...
8: Say it again.
7: Quintuple. Right. Well, yeah, if you're up 400%, then you're nearly five times,
8: yeah.
7: Five times where you started. Bitcoin drops the most since June after U.S. Senate blocks bill and has a modest recovery at the end of the week. So they thought this Crypto Clarity Act would bring lots of money back into the crypto market. Not so much.
8: Well, yeah.
7: The Senate, they couldn't pass a bill to say puppies are cute. You know, that wouldn't have any impact on anybody. You know, this is National Cute Puppy Day, you know.
8: Define what a puppy is. All right. But there's a more interesting story. I want to get to this other story before you go to this one. But so in the crypto space, let's call it the blockchain space.
7: Yes.
8: Just better applied technology, right? Singapore Bank, I believe it's Singapore Bank. And
7: yes.
8: And Citi.
7: They did the first digital dollar. Oh, my God. Run in circles. Scream and shout. It is the takeover. Put your foil helmet on because they did the first test of digital dollar transactions.
8: Now, this is a SWIFT banking system digital transaction across a blockchain rail. That's how I would put it.
7: Right. Instantaneous transactions. And the SWIFT system
8: is terrible. They lose money 18 times when you try to send it to someplace that's not, you know, a money center bank.
7: Well, some of that is nefarious dealing.
8: I'm just saying.
7: I had some charitable contributions stuck in India. It took like 3 months and 12 phone calls. And at one point it was gone.
8: For a wire. And that was a wire.
7: Yeah. So blockchain is needed, but... You know, there's that big conspiracy theory, the digital dollar's coming.
8: Oh, yeah.
7: And I guess...
8: You better not say anything bad because they're
7: going to... Ron Paul's going to try to sell me some gold now.
8: They're going to turn you off like they do in China.
7: All right. Well, we got to choose wisely because we've got one section left, the grand finale coming up.
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10: You've seen rates move higher and some of the volatility within semiconductor names, some of the more momentum driven names that are kind of longer duration in their cash flows. Looking out several years, we're predicting massive earnings growth as it relates to AI. We'd rather take the other side of that. They're fabulous businesses, but we just like these companies that are valued a little bit lower, 16 times earnings right now on the S&P equal weight. That's not terribly unreasonable in the sort of historical scheme of things.
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7: Alex, liquid natural gas, take it away.
8: That's right. 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
8: LNG buyers looking to U.S. to hedge future risk of Hormuz disruption.
7: The surprise is who's also buying liquid natural gas besides Europe and the U.K.? And, of course, Latin America, right, and China. But who else is a surprise?
8: Thailand, Pakistan, Bangladesh, Japan, right, have all started. Japan has been diversifying their stocks for a long time. But you have these new deals coming in for long-term contracts to secure U.S. LNG for long periods of time. Most recently, China Gas signed a lease agreement with Venture Global, scheduled to start in 2030.
7: These are long-term contracts.
8: Long-term contracts.
7: Like that Chevron Energy Transfer, it was just natural for Dallas-based Energy Transfer, you know, to say, okay, we put the train at the end of the pipe, sign a deal with Chevron for 20 years, and they did that before Trump actually took office, when you couldn't expand liquid natural gas.
8: Yeah.
7: They just did it.
8: Planning on the future.
7: Yeah, I think it'll be okay. Yeah. ask for forgiveness later. I got a warning.
8: Okay.
7: In June, margin debt hit a record $1.5 trillion. Basic concept of margin. If I know CoreWeave is a great stock, which it's not, but let's say I believe that. I think it's going to double. Well, if I borrow money, I can buy more shares.
8: Yeah.
7: And if it doubles, then I can, you know, take a bigger profit. Well, margin debt surged 77%, $850 billion April of 2025 to $1.5 trillion.
8: There you go.
7: That's a huge increase. Well,
8: the big increase, it corresponds
7: it's
8: with...
7: It's come down for 2 months. That was in June, so it's coming down. They're trimming it back, and, you know, that corresponds to the Dow falling below 51,500 this week. The peak, 54,600-ish. So it's a 5 to 6% correction in the Dow so far.
8: Well, if you look at how margin debt is calculated, right, it's a daily floating rate loan.
7: Okay.
8: Basically, right? So if short rates go up, your cost of capital goes up to finance your margin trading.
7: Oh, so it's going to cost you more to maintain those balances.
8: It's going to cost you more. So I wouldn't be surprised to see some of that back off.
7: And unless you negotiate, it could be a huge rate.
8: Yep.
7: Yeah, so don't borrow money. Especially when we're 95% of the all-time high.
8: Yeah.
7: If you add in the NASDAQ.
12: this is more in your camp.
8: Yeah.
12: Unless SEC, you want to cover something funny.
8: No, SEC clears path for, I'm going to tell you why I don't like this, but SEC clears path for tokenized stocks, bringing the market closer to 24/7 trading. Okay. So the way that they're constructing a token is it's like a replica of a share.
12: Okay.
8: However, you have no voting rights, no true ownership, no dividends, right? Because you don't
12: actually. It's not a real share.
8: It's not a real share.
12: I don't want to do that.
8: So, but if you want to speculate at 2 a.m., that's where you would go to do it.
12: Like with Google, I don't want to buy the non-voting shares.
8: Right.
12: Because if somebody wanted it, they'd want the voting shares.
8: That's true.
12: Because then you control it. Okay, boondoggle, boondoggle. Ready?
8: Yes. Take it away.
12: A couple of weeks ago, Net Worth Radio brings you an update on the California high-speed rail. Now, I have some observations, but fresh news hit the tape at the end of the week.
8: What happened?
12: Well, California high-speed rail consultants billed taxpayers for a private plane, tiki bars, and cigar lounges. California's beleaguered high-speed rail project is facing fresh scrutiny after an audit uncovered more than $600,000 in unallowable travel expenses. The project's funds could completely dry up entirely by 2027. So they've given us a new estimate for how much this is going to cost.
8: This is funny.
12: $126 billion for the train from San Francisco to LA by 2040. In total, the authority paid more than $2 million in travel-related costs for consultants at four consulting firms over the past 2 years.
8: Can I tell you, this is interesting because this reminds me of the broadband for everybody deal under the previous administration. Do you remember this? So like, hey, broadband for everybody.
12: Oh, yeah, it's like $35 billion.
8: Right. Every state, and including the territories, signed up, said, yes, we'll do this, right? Because it's good for our citizens to have broadband in wherever they live.
12: Even though everybody's got an iPhone.
8: By the end of the Biden administration, there was one left because they spent so much money on the regulations of everything that would go into this.
12: And who built it?
8: And who built it?
12: Nobody built it. Well, Elon Musk said, that's easy. I could do that.
8: Well, they didn't want him.
12: I mean, our ranchers, our rancher clients, they're all going to Starlink.
8: Oh, yeah.
12: Said it took him 15 minutes to hook it up.
8: There you go.
12: So at some price, SpaceX attractive because Starlink's in there. And it's the only part of SpaceX makes money. All right, so back to the California high-speed rail.
8: Yep.
12: Let me cover, I'll put this in context for you, the cost.
8: Mm-hmm.
12: Now, $126 billion by 2040, which is five times the original estimate, and 10 years later.
8: Yep.
12: So, project is still underway. Taxpayers footed the bill for private aircraft travel, tiki bars visits, tiki bars, cigar lounges, luxury ride shares, and international trips. I guess you got to go somewhere fancy and ride a train because
8: that's right.
12: Because you're a consultant.
8: That's due diligence.
12: How much is $126 billion? That is more than the combined value of American Airlines, United Airlines, Southwest, and Delta. Okay, so all of the U.S. airlines combined don't reach $126 billion.
8: We have a lot of California.
12: And that would just be one train from San Francisco to L.A.
8: Yeah, we have a lot of refugees from California moving to Texas.
12: Welcome.
8: Welcome, and don't California or Texas, all we ask.
12: Okay, you want to cover the China?
8: Oh, yes. China steals again.
12: This is the section. Oh, by the way, Chinese stocks, right?
8: Yeah, the FXI index.
12: Just so you know, how China is treating United States investors. You are sitting at the 2006 price for the China index.
8: Yeah.
12: So how have U.S. shareholders done?
8: Terribly.
12: Oh, and yes, and there have been two huge declines, few rallies, but basically you're at the same price that this was 20 years ago.
8: You did get a dividend.
12: 1.98%.
8: There you go.
12: Okay. So you made 2% over 20 years. 2% annualized. Okay, I'll give them that.
8: That's painful.
12: All right.
8: But China likes to steal stuff, apparently. Driscoll's, who makes blueberries.
12: Yes.
8: I love Driscoll's blueberries. They're so good. Well, anyway, they go to China 15 years ago, and they said, hey, we're going to bring blueberries to the Chinese market, and it's going to be good, and everybody can make some money. Well, Chinese entrepreneurs here rapidly built farms of their own, adopted high-tech growing techniques similar to Driscoll's.
12: Patented techniques.
8: Yep. Copying greenhouse designs, swiping patent-protected varieties. And that was, the Chinese court ruled that. That must have been really bad then.
12: They said, okay, well, yeah, that's what we did, but we're not going to do anything about it because we're Chinese too.
8: Yeah. Now China's production of blueberries is double that of the United States.
12: No way.
8: Yes.
12: So they're putting us out of business.
8: Yeah, they're doing what they do.
12: Wow. How a Chinese hacking firm tapped AI to supercharge cyber spying. This is really interesting. Basically, what's for sale is AI organized foreign government data and private data assembled by the Chinese and put into a more AI advanced form. And it even includes minutes from a meeting in a Pakistani prime minister's office. They've stolen all the data. We'll be back next week with the best in financial news. May God bless you and your family in the week ahead.
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0: On the ones.
1: In southeast Dallas, road construction has the roadway reduced to one lane. That's I-20 westbound at I-45, and it's causing stopped traffic from Doughty Ferry Road. And in Mesquite, road construction has the roadway reduced to two lanes, 635 northbound between Highway 80 and Town East Boulevard, causing stop-and-go traffic from Military Parkway.
3: From the WBAP On-Time Experts 24-7 Weather Center, we'll close it out. Mostly sunny, mid-90s, heat index at 100. Tonight, early clouds, scattered showers and storms possible, then gradual clearing, low 74. Monday, mostly sunny. Could see afternoon scattered showers and storms, high 93. Heat index around 99. Mostly sunny Tuesday. For WBAP News, Jeff Eno at the Weather Channel.
1: Right now, 96 degrees in Dallas, 95 degrees in Fort Worth. Chinese leader Xi Jinping is set to visit the U.S. this week for his first state visit in more than a decade, with talks expected to focus on the war with Iran, artificial intelligence, trade, critical minerals, and tensions over Taiwan. Fox's Steve Harrigan is in Beijing with more about what could be discussed.
15: It's not clear which of these critical issues could dominate the summit this week. In Washington, will it be Iran? Of course, no country buys more oil from Iran than China. Could they use their leverage for diplomacy to try to end that seven-month conflict? Could there be some major business deals signed? President Xi is traveling with several CEOs. That's rare for China. We could see movement, too, perhaps on Chinese EVs, either sold in the U.S. or perhaps manufactured in the U.S. That's something President Trump has hinted at in the past. The high point likely to be a state dinner at which all the leaders of AI are expected to be present.
1: President Trump expected to personally greet the Chinese president when he lands at Joint Base Andrews on Wednesday, an unusual move since visiting leaders are typically welcomed by the president at the White House. The Texas Department of Transportation is improving traffic flow on I-35W through Denton County. A recent traffic change at FM 407 and I-35W in Denton County aims to improve traffic through the expanded intersection. The restriping project allows drivers traveling west on FM 407 from Argyle into Northlake to either continue straight or turn right from the right lane. In your money news, the city of Richardson is putting down $4 million to help AT&T grow in the city.
16: City officials announce a new economic development agreement with the landlords of AT&T's offices at 75 and Lakeside Boulevard. The city of Richardson will be throwing in up to $4 million behind the landlord's $11.5 million to update and modernize the campus. As part of the agreement, city officials say AT&T must maintain continuous operations within the leased space, and future tenant occupancy requirements must be met to retain the full value of the city's support. John Cooley, WBAP News.
1: 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I'm Lori Waffenschmidt.
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24: What kind of bizarro world are you living in where the Republican senator from Texas says he's not voting for other Republicans in Texas, Ken Paxton and Beau French? It's strange. It's the James Show. 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I know. Good to see you, too. But John Cornyn is not a happy camper. He's not supporting Ken Paxton. Now he's not supporting Beau French after the Beau French tweet that got way more attention than it deserves. Really not that big of a deal. But here we are. This is a report from the day, by the way. So we're talking about Friday. It's 6 days away from a tweet that happened last Saturday. And this is why Donald Trump kicked out CNN and M. Snow and Politico from the White House press corps. By what journalistic metric is this news for seven straight days? Or I guess six straight days. Only because it makes Republicans look bad. Only because it is information that they can pass along there that might help their chances of winning elections in Texas in November. There's no other journalistic standard. We already got it. Okay, so John Cornyn didn't like it. He disagreed with it. We got it. We got his full statement on Monday when it was reported because he had tweeted about it on Sunday. Gave him a couple more days. Then Wednesday, he retweeted the National Review. They had an article, Heritage Americanism is massively overrated and counterproductive. He got news coverage for that. Now he says he's not voting for Beau French. He gets news coverage for that. So all you got to do is say something negative about Republicans. And if you're another Republican and they think that'll convince some other Republicans and sway their voting behaviors, that's news? Well, that's not news. It's political propaganda. But here's the latest report from this morning.
25: A little more than a month to go until the midterm elections in November.
26: And Senator John Cornyn says he will not be voting for fellow Republican Beau French for Texas Railroad Commissioner. Senator Cornyn told the Washington Observer, quote, he's an embarrassment to the Republican Party, and he's going to drag the whole ticket down because of his racist comments. When asked if he will cast a ballot for Democratic State Representative John Rosenthal, Cornyn said he may just leave it blank.
25: French is facing criticism for sharing this photo of South Asian student celebrating the Longhorns win over Ohio State, writing that he, quote, heard UT's graduation looked like this, and the problem is far worse than anyone imagined. Democrats have condemned this post, and some Republicans have too. French says that he's making some people uncomfortable by saying things that are true. In a call for campaign donations, he told supporters that he's being attacked by the radical left.
24: Yeah, is there any of that story that came from a supportive angle? Anyone that told the other side of the story? Yeah, they pulled a Beau French quote that was totally ineffective there. You notice they didn't quote Beau French saying, what did I say that was untrue? And to show you the ridiculous double standard here, there is a post that went semi-viral yesterday from Don Lemon. And Don Lemon's griping about the racial makeup of the Emmys. And the crazy part is, in the Emmys, I think it just happened on Sunday. I don't know. I don't keep up with the Emmys. And you don't either, so don't judge me here. But he noticed that they were all the same race. Now, I'm confused here because when Beau French notices that everyone in a particular people group is all the same race, that's racist. That's terrible. That's unbelievably so bad, other Republicans have to come out and denounce him and can't vote for him. Yet here's Don Lemon.
5: Riddle me this. So the Emmys really just hand out 10 major acting awards and not one went to an actor of color? 10? Not one Quentin Brunson, Ayo Edebiri, Oscar Isaac? Nothing at all. Now, yes, Hiro Murai made history as the first Asian director to win the comedy directing category, in the comedy directing category, so give him his flowers. But come on, one historic directing win? That doesn't erase an entire night where every major acting trophy went to a white performer. And no, this is not about handing anybody an Emmy Award because of their race. But when Hollywood spends years talking about diversity and representation, people are going to notice who actually gets rewarded. You can love the performances that won and still look at the whole board and say, all 10? Really? Because at some point, the conversation really comes about representation has to include who actually gets the trophy, too. Let me know what you think.
24: Here's what I think. I think if what Beau French said is racist, what Don Lemon just said is racist. Now, I don't really think what Don Lemon said is racist. I don't really think what Beau French has said is racist. But Beau French's tweet, by noticing, hey, look, all the people in this little category here are all the same race. What's up with that? That got called racist. Don Lemon just does the same thing, doesn't get called racist. They can have a hashtag called OscarSoWhite for 3 straight years. And not only is it not condemned, it is so celebrated and heralded and talked about as if it's a good thing that the Academy Awards changed their criteria. And it's that sort of stupid mindset and movement is the reason why the Odyssey, which is a story about 100% ancient Greece, looks like the bar scene from Star Wars. Don't say anything, Garrett. So if what Beau French said was racist, what Don Lemon said is racist, anybody denouncing him? Are we going to get reports on it for the next 6 days, for the next 6 news cycles? Are we going to find people to come out and denounce him and condemn him as racist? Ask him to apologize. Ask him to take it down. Ask him to take it back. All these people who have sand in their panties about Beau French, we just can't tolerate this attitude. You're tolerating Don Lemon, you bunch of hypocrites. No, you don't really care about race. If you condemn Beau French, but not Don Lemon, you're not really offended by race. You just want to shut up people who are asking questions that are totally legit. Like, it's not legit to be concerned. White people went from 89% of the population to 38% of the population in a generation. We can't talk about that? How can we talk about that without being called racist? Just give me the verbiage and I'll use it. And we need to have this conversation. And we need to start treating people equal. And it's crap like this. Why would you let CNN and MSNBC and Politico and the White House press corps, if right now they're all condemning Arch Manning and they're all condemning Sidney Sweeney and they're all condemning Beau French, and then you can have the same thing, the same what's called hateful racist language used against us, and they're silent. In fact, it's one of their peers. Don Lemon, what is he, a mainstream media washout? 800-288-9227, 800-288-9227. Coming up next, Tim Graham, who's an executive editor at Newsbusters. We're going to put a few of these stories together because Arch Manning, Beau French, Sidney Sweeney, it's all fake outrage. We'll break it down next on The James Show. 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
6: Fall is almost here. Brad is tracking an actual cooling trend on the way for North Texas starting at 5.
7: 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We will tackle that and more on The Economy with White House economist Stephen Moore live at 7:17.
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6: 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Julie DeHarty has your traffic and Chief Meteorologist Brad Barton has your weather on the ones. 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
24: Well, the media has been just incredibly dishonest this week, and I mean that like in an even more so than usual context. I'm James Parker. It's The James Show. I know. Good to see you, too. Thank you. And it seems the three biggest stories of the week are fake. The three biggest, air quote, outrage of the week all have a counterexample that lays the belly aching and the screeching to the side. And I'm talking about like Arch Manning. Oh, he's the most terrible person, has to apologize because of an AI video of a lady getting slapped. Really? Were these people all sensitive when Kathy Griffin was holding up Donald Trump's severed bloody head? Or was that just a free speech? God can't take a joke. Thin skin. Snowflake. Bo French making a tweet pointing out, hey, everyone in the student section here seems to be Indian. How bad is this problem? Now he's being called racist. But I just played you in the last segment. Don Lemon saying, everyone that won an acting Emmy this year, they were all white. That's bad. Is he universally condemned? Was the Oscars so white hashtag for three straight years? Was that ever condemned? Or was that ever, well, they're right. We need to do something about that. And then Sydney Sweeney. Oh, my goodness. Beautiful woman posed naked to try and sell something. That's never happened in American history. And then also, they're saying this cheapens women's sport. And then immediately in the comment section, you see 28 pictures of female athletes posing nude. So why? What's the outrage about Sydney Sweeney? What's the outrage about Beau French? What's the outrage about Arch Manning? Politics. Tim Graham, executive editor, Newsbusters on The James Show. Tim, is that a pretty good summary of what you guys have to deal with this week?
28: Yes, although on the national level, we didn't really get into the Indian students at the University of Texas. That seems more local, but we certainly all the sports radio stations were talking about Arch Manning made a boo-boo. That certainly heard plenty of that.
24: So the outrage here, like how do they get away with it pretending to be outraged when Cindy Sweeney does it, but fine with the nude athletes in other scenarios?
28: All right. So my guess is, yeah, for example, we were all seeing this image of Megan Rapinoe and her wife posing naked for ESPN. And the answer to that is, we're lesbians. You're not supposed to find us sexy.
24: Well, true.
28: I guess.
24: You got me on that one, but you're still naked.
28: I'm a square. I don't really need a 10-story image of a scantily clad woman on a skyscraper, but that's just me. We all understand what this is about, which is Sydney Sweeney is a registered Republican, so they just hate her. It doesn't really matter. And so, yes, the double standard there was obvious. And, you know, I'm not wild about sports betting apps either. I'm just so fuddy-duddy.
24: Well, let's go into the Arch Manning one. So he laughed at an AI video of his head coach smacking a sideline reporter who happens to be a woman. And now we're supposed to be offended because violence against women is never okay. And the two pushbacks of that are, well, I can show you a dozen times when it is funny in a comedic setting, you know, like in Airplane or something. But also, what about men? Is violence against men, depictions of violence against men, is that okay?
28: I think the added element of this is news media access. They get upset when ESPN doesn't get the interview they're supposed to get. So there was already that. But yes, I mean, part of the problem is it's AI. It's the whole thing is a fake video. So when a 21-year-old guy laughs at it, he knows it's fake. And so, yeah, to me, it's sort of like, are you really telling me that, you know, Arch Manning probably had his agent calling and saying you're going to lose 15 spots in the draft order by laughing at this?
24: Man, it must be something because he did actually make the apology there. And it just seems strange how quickly they all get on the same page.
28: Well, this is social media. When they can feel something viral going and they're going to side with the lefties on social media. Sometimes it's crazy Chinese TikTok. This is where they all came around to the position that somehow Lindsay Clancy didn't know what she was doing when she strangled her own three children, according to TikTok.
24: All right, we're talking to Tim Graham from Newsbusters. Tim, we got the breaking news just a few minutes ago that Donald Trump is banning CNN, M. Snow, and Politico from the White House press pool. Of course, people are going to say this is a big threat to the First Amendment and freedom of speech here. I'm just shocked that presidents in the past didn't do this sooner. I'm surprised he didn't do it sooner.
28: Well, generally what happens is that this will go into court or something. If you remember the Jim Acosta example a few years ago, one of the things we said at the time was CNN has 7 White House correspondents. Just to say no to Jim Acosta leaves 6/7 of the press there from CNN. If he's going to try to ban every CNN reporter, it's probably not gonna last, honestly. You know, you're actually picking a fight with the entire White House Correspondents Association. But I think that he just likes picking fights. He likes telling them they're fake. It's just sort of the way things are. I think where we always want to go when you're looking at the counterexample, President Biden said Peter Ducey of Fox was a stupid son of a bitch. Did they have outrage about that? No. They didn't. And Barack Obama didn't want Fox News at the White House. Were they outraged by that? These people in the press treat Fox News like they're not actually the press.
24: Right.
28: Fox News tries really hard to be part of the press and stand up for other things. Fox News stood up for Acosta, but they never seem to get the response from the other side.
24: All right. Well, good stuff. And I really appreciate your website. Guys, I get a lot of the stuff you hear on The James Show from our friends over at Newsbusters. So, Tim Graham, appreciate it, sir. Thank you.
28: You bet.
24: All right. That is Tim Graham, executive editor from Newsbusters. Find more on them at newsbusters.org. Coming up next on The James Show, we are going to be tackling the other. Well, now Trump speaking. Tell you what, I'm going to call an audible here. You're going to hear Trump. He's given a quick answer of questions to the press. He just signed some healthcare directive. I'm James Parker. It's News Talk 820, 93.3 FM, WBAP.
0: Sunday will never be the same.
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10: On the ones.
11: In Dallas, an accident blocking the right lane of 75 northbound at Mockingbird Lane. And in Richardson, an accident blocking the HOV lane on 75 northbound at Arapahoe. That's causing stop-and-go traffic from Spring Valley. Your forecast from the WBAP on-time experts 24/7 Weather Center.
12: I'm WFAA meteorologist Cassie Hyder. Our skies will be mostly cloudy tonight. We will also have a chance of seeing rain and storms, about a 20% coverage, as temperatures drop down into the upper 70s. For your Monday afternoon, partly to mostly cloudy, temperatures still make it into the mid to upper 90s with a 20% coverage of rain and storms. We're dry on Tuesday with a high of 94.

0: Right now in Dallas, it's 97 degrees, 96 degrees in Fort Worth. A D.C. monument could also be used by the military if approved. Fox's Alex Hogan has the details.
1: President Trump announcing new plans that would make his desired triumphal arch not into just a monument, but a, quote, top-grade military complex, triumphal arch, to house, store, and have the rapid ability to use large numbers of drones plus snipers on both the roof and plaza areas, and additionally have hold large quantities of sniper ammunition in storage.
0: An attorney with Public Citizen says the authorization of President Trump's arch should not be allowed in the first place. In your money news, test flights for the state's first electric air taxis are expanding across North Texas as state and federal officials build a framework for commercial flight. The project is running routes into Dallas-Fort Worth International, Plano, and Arlington. The non-passenger trial runs are part of a state initiative to connect major Texas metro hubs with air taxi routes over the next several years. Keep connected, DFW, to News Talk 820 and 93.3 FM WBAP, and wake up weekday mornings with WBAP's Morning News from 5 till 9. I'm Lori Waffenschmidt.
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3: Oh, my goodness. CNN and MSNBC are already whining in their weak green tea about getting kicked out of the White House press pool. I'm James Parker. 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And I didn't know this was going to happen before the show started, but I got to tell you, I can't be happier. And they're already saying exactly what you expect them to say. Well, this is a threat to the First Amendment. This has nothing to do with the Constitution. The Constitution doesn't say, hey, you have to put CNN in the White House press pool. We are in a nation of 340 million people. There are thousands of media outlets. There's only a finite couple of dozen of chairs in the White House press pool. Not everyone's going to get a chair. There's no reason why CNN should be guaranteed a chair in the White House press pool at all times. That's not in the Constitution. It's not a threat of Constitution to cycle someone else in there, especially when they have such a terrible record of getting things wrong. This is Cecil and Rockwall. You're on News Talk 820-93.3 FM WBAP.
4: Okay, here's the deal. Donald Trump, I understand where he's coming from when he says he doesn't like for them saying lies about what he has said. But see, here's the only problem I have with this deal. Okay, like the one lady said, you can't take away the freedom of speech. Just because somebody says something that you don't like doesn't mean that you should be able to turn them off and ban them from the White House. You know, as long as they're asking fair questions and he gives them a fair answer and they report everything he says in a fair manner, it should be able to go along with that.
3: All right, can I address that first point before you get to the next one?
4: Go ahead.
3: All right, so there's thousands of media outlets, and there's only about 24 seats in the White House press corps. The other ones that don't have a seat, is their freedom of speech being infringed? Are they having their First Amendment rights violated? The thousand that aren't in there.
4: What I'm saying is,
3: well, the answer to that's no, and you don't want to answer it because you would have to admit that CNN not having a seat in the press corps isn't a violation of their First Amendment rights.
4: Let me ask you a question. Haven't you seen it when one of the CNN reporters stands up and he tells them to sit down, that you're fake news?
3: Yes.
4: That he doesn't want to even bother to take their questions?
3: Right.
4: Well, what do you call that when he does that? What do you call that?
3: He has a personal preference and he's allowed to have a personal preference. And also it's built on a pretty solid record of them getting things wrong and not like happenstance things wrong. Like, you know, my favorite color is blue, but things that caused every American to lose constitutional rights during COVID, the whole reporting about the Russiagate collusion for three straight years ended up being wrong. The COVID lab leak and all this other stuff. Yeah.
4: Okay, let me say one last thing. Okay,
3: sure.
4: I'm a Republican. I'm just like you. Now I want you to
3: no, you're
4: think
3: not.
4: The way this looks. I want you to think the way this looks to the American public. What Donald Trump is. We coming up on the midterms. Do you really think that a guy that's an independent or somebody that's in between a Democrat and a Republican is going to vote for Donald Trump after what he just did today?
3: No one's going to vote for Donald Trump ever again because he's not running for anything.
4: Well, I'm talking about anybody associated with him, J.D. Vance. Or Marco Rubio.
3: Listen, if you are in the non-Democrat population of America. You have recognized that the White House press corps and really the almost the entirety of the news media has been 100% stacked in favor of Team Blue. It's no sweat off my back that we're going to have some semblance of balance, because even under Donald Trump, most of those seats are taken up by liberal reporters and reporters who are antithetical and have antipathy toward him. And so it's kind of been a shock that he's allowed it, and he should have been getting praise for being so open-minded and liberal, with a lowercase l, in his acceptance of the press corps as its constituents it has right now, constituted right now. I was trying to think of the wrong word there. So no, I don't think a whole lot of people are going to feel that there's a big injustice here. Did I lose him? I did lose him. I don't buy the fact that he said he's a Republican. No, no, you're not. And you don't have to lie about it, bro. You don't. It's okay. But if you were a Republican, you wouldn't feel that way. If you were a Republican, you'd be like, you know what? I would just like to see 4 years of a press corps that's half and half. Actually, what I would like to see is 4 years of a press corps that's overwhelmingly speaking from a free market, capitalist, founding fathers loving constitutional perspective. It has been one of the great banes of my existence. How left-wing the media is, how left-wing the press corps has been, how unfair it has been, and how influential in a bad way it has been on the American public. You know, the American public would have voted different in 2020 if they had knew Hunter Biden's laptop was real. They would have voted differently in the midterms in 2018 if not for two straight years of Russia collusion hoax. They would have voted... It's hard to tell what the voting outcome would be if we had a halfway balanced press. But one of the biggest problems we have is the unbalanced media causes uninformed, low information voters to go make decisions they wouldn't have made otherwise had they gotten the full truth. And that's one of the reasons the James Show gets good ratings and has a niche. Half of the reason the people listen to my show is I tell them the news that the rest of the media is ignoring. Steve and Irving, you're on News Talk 820-93.3 FM WBAP.
5: Hey, man. Appreciate it. So, the Constitution says, freedom of the press is protected, by the First Amendment, unless you're Nick Shirley in California.
3: Oh, that's such a good example. I didn't even think of that. All right. Good stuff.
5: He literally has a protected right to do what he was doing, and the First Amendment is there to protect you from government entities from doing exactly what they just did to him. And you got people raising Cain because Trump is in the White House and says, wait a minute, I don't like this biased press. You can have your freedom of speech or, your freedom of press, but, I'm not outlawing you. I'm just kicking you out of my room. Where he got kicked out of, he will be arrested if he tried to investigate. Come on, y'all.
3: That's such a good point. No, Steve, it's 3 points for Steve and Irvin. That's a field goal. Thank you very much, Steve and Irvin. Yeah. The people who were clamoring for the lockdowns that violated everyone's First Amendment right when it came to freedom of speech, when it came to freedom of assembly, that came to freedom of religion and wouldn't let you go to your own grandmother's funeral, wouldn't let you go to church. Now, all of a sudden, they're constitutional purists. BS. I want to hear apologies for all the lies during COVID before you turn around and be like, I'm just concerned about the First Amendment rights of the freedom of the press and the journalist. BS. No, you're not. 800-288-9227. 800-288-9227. 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
3: Trump has started up a hornet's nest with this White House press corps thing, and I'm kind of having a lot of fun with it. I'm James Parker, News Talk 820-93.3 FM, WBAP. Ever since the news came down and I announced it 2 segments ago on the James Show, that is all CNN has talked to. CNN must have had a bunch of stuff planned for this hour, and they just scrapped it all. And they're like, Tapper, get out there. This is the scariest thing that's ever happened to us. And the Chiron on the little caption on CNN right now says, Trump says he's banning CNN, Politico, and MS Now from the White House. Yeah, you know what? Most outlets are banned from the White House. I can't go to the White House. I'm in the media. Is my First Amendment rights being violated because I don't have a seat in the White House press corps? CNN, you do not have a constitutional right to be in the White House press corps. Oh, and they're going to whine about it anyway, and I'm going to just eat all this up. I'm going to catch their tears and put it on my cereal tomorrow morning. Dennis in Duncanville, you're on News Talk 820-93.3 FM WBAP.
11: Hey, how you doing?
3: Fantastic.
11: Hey, I've had a problem with the news media for a long time because they have been abusing the First Amendment right themselves. They're not held accountable to the garbage they spill. They don't have any, there's no culpability. Like you said, nobody's going to jail over the garbage that they did during COVID. And it's a privilege to be in the White House. It's an invitation, which can be rescinded at any moment. And they don't understand that. The problem is most of the people that follow them without any reserve, they don't understand it either. And so now they're all appalled because they did something stupid and they got caught.
3: Well, listen, I am enjoying this so much. You should see how forlorn these people on CNN look. They look like someone just kicked their dog, you know, like, oh, so terrible. Because what the White House press corps is, and I know you get this, Dennis in Duncanville, I get this. It's not a right. It's a privilege. There's only a couple dozen people who can fit in that room at any time. And there's thousands of media outlets. And there's no reason why CNN deserves a chair in there every single day for the last 40 years anyway. They've gotten actually special treatment because you know how many times WBAP has had a person sitting in one of those chairs? Oh, that's right, zero. Now, CNN, do they have their rights any more important than my rights as a human being? Absolutely not. So they're crying over here. I don't think American people are going to buy this. And I think the people that already hate Team Trump, they're lost cause anyway. But this isn't going to sway anybody. This is just going to be fun for us, Dennis.
11: No, that's exactly what I was saying. The people that follow the Democrats, or well, whatever they are these days, they have lost their minds anyway. I got them in my own family, but you know, I tell them flat out, so be it. You lost your mind.
3: Yeah. Well, listen, Dennis, I have a really close friend who's a Democrat, and I haven't beat him down with it, but it's been a steady drip for the 20 years that we've known each other, to where even he will say, yes, the press is overwhelmingly favorable to Democrats over Republicans. Yes. Now he says now they do that not because they're biased politically, but because the truth has a liberal bias. But he'll at least admit that they're not actually impartial actors.
11: Right, there it is. They're not impartial. They show favor to one group because to their bottom 30% of society, they can sell anything, anytime, well, anywhere.
3: I hope Trump does a good job of selling this because he has the right points to make. He should say what I said. Hey, these people that all lied to you during COVID about the lockdowns, about the masks, everything that turned out to be wrong. Masks turned out, we have the Cochrane study. The mask thing was totally unnecessary, unneeded, and it was a violation of your rights. The lockdowns were a violation of your rights. Keeping you from going to church was a violation of your rights of both freedom of religion and freedom of assembly. Not being able to go to your own grandmother's funeral, that was a violation of your rights of freedom of religion and freedom of assembly. All the people that push that stuff in the mainstream media that still have their job, that is a travesty. That is something that needs to be addressed. And if they haven't been fired yet, that's fine. They don't deserve a place in the White House press corps. And I'm surprised they made it this long. Now, here's another question Donald Trump took from the press. And thank you very much, Dennis and Duncanville. He came out, signed something at the Oval Office and was answering questions about this from the press. This was the follow-up. Can you give us any reason? What's the reason why you're kicking out CNN, Politico, and M. Snow? What are they?
12: Why are you doing this ban now? Is there a particular reason?
13: No reason. No, just because. No, it's really just cumulative stories over the last 2 years. You get sick of it. And you call them and you tell them, I have very good experts, like people behind me. Bobby Oz, they call. And they try and explain things to them. They know that they know it. They know it as well. They're smart people. But they purposely write negative news. And they do that because they want to try and diminish the Republicans and a Republican administration. And honestly, we've done a fantastic job. Look at the numbers. Look at the economic numbers. We have more money coming into our country today than ever before. We have the highest employment that we've ever had in history. All of these things are the lowest. We have the best poverty rate, the lowest poverty rate in the history of our country. And people are making more money today than they ever had. And we do have something that I'm very proud of. Iran will not have a nuclear weapon. Now, for that, people are going to have to pay some extra gas. I think most people, if they had a vote on lower gas prices or letting Iran have a nuclear weapon, I'd be willing to vote that it would be a massive landslide. People don't want to have Iran have.
3: Okay, look, let me tell you what you can't see, because I know you're just listening on the radio. He looks like he's holding back a smile while he's giving this statement here. He looks like he's about to crack up, that kind of feeling you have when your kids are saying something funny, but you don't want to tick them off. That's what's going on here. And I'm glad we're having this discussion. This move is going to force that discussion. And I hope people bring up what I brought up. You know, Jake Tapper that told you to lock down your church and violated your constitutional rights over lies. Why does he still have his job? Why do any of these people who lied to you and had your constitutional rights violated fraudulently, by the way, when there's other people who got it right? How did they get it right and these people didn't? And then why do they still have their job, much less access to the White House press corps? Coming up next, some people have done some other diggings, and this is sort of based off the UT Indians fake scandal from last weekend. Did you know a majority of the D1 college tennis players in the university systems in the United States, a majority of them are foreigners? We'll talk about that next on The James Show. News Talk 820-93.3 FM, WBAP.
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3: Did you know a majority of the D1 college tennis players in the United States are foreigners? I'm James Parker. It's the James Show, News Talk 820, 93.3 FM, WBAP. And y'all don't bow French me out there for just recognizing something strange that's going on. So here's a guy, Patrick McEnroe. I believe it's John McEnroe's brother, but he was also a professional tennis player. He was testifying in front of Congress, dropped this gem earlier this week.
27: An alarm about something I was seeing in college tennis specifically. At the SEC and the ACC men's finals, two of the biggest conferences in tennis. I counted up that only three of the 24 players on the court were American. Today, international athletes make up well more than 60% of Division I tennis, and that number continues to rise for both men and women. And in many schools, as you mentioned in your comments, this is true for 90% or more of the teams. So at that time, I called tennis the canary in the coal mine, and I'm here because the canary was right. This isn't about just about tennis anymore. The same incentives are increasingly showing up across all college sports.
3: So that is the sports angle. Now, you may have remembered, if you weren't listening earlier in the week, I'll play you again. You know, our concern isn't just the fact that they're there. The concern is when you start to look at the proportions here. This is getting a little out of control. It's not just about the Beau French tweet. It's not just about the student section. It's not just about the two dozen guys you see and sitting right there. This is a larger pattern that some people are seeing over and over in their communities, in their lives. And when you put the hard numbers to it, it almost makes it impossible to argue against Beau French.
0: Oh, he's just racist.
3: Well, is it just racist to notice big numbers like this? This is Isabel Brown doing this report here, and I'm starting at about a minute into it, so you don't hear her intro.
1: Because the problem is outlined a lot more clearly in statistics than it is even in this photo. Did you know at the University of Texas Austin today, 30% of graduate students, 30% are international students, not Americans. When you zoom in on certain departments, like, I don't know, engineering, more than 60% of graduate engineering students at UT Austin are international students, not American citizens, at one of the most prestigious public American universities your tax dollars pay for, who took the spot from an American citizen who otherwise worked very, very hard and deserves to be there. The problem, by the way, gets infinitely more exacerbated when you start looking at the more elite universities and academic institutions in our country. Like, I don't know, did you know that across all 8 Ivy League schools combined, 25%+ of the entire student body, undergrad and graduate, are international students. Columbia, for example, 40% of the entire student body are not Americans. More than 50% of students at Harvard's Graduate Kennedy School of Government, where you're supposed to be studying American governance, are not American citizens and took that spot from someone who really deserved it and worked unbelievably hard to get a graduate degree from Harvard University. 5 of Columbia's graduate and professional schools, 5 of them, more than 50% of the student body, are foreign students. Not Americans. Everyone is up in arms about the controversy of this tweet. And you may have your own feelings about it, but it should not be controversial to want our generation of Americans to be prioritized for opportunities in American education at American universities that your American tax dollars pay for. And it's not racist to say so. It's incredibly interesting to me that you don't see American students trying to do this at every other elite institution ever.
3: So there it is, Isabel Brown with the numbers on it. And, I bring up the case in the cycle of civilizations, the cycle, the rise and fall of empires, the thing that always makes you pull your hair out when you're reading about these empires of the past that rise up and they come to the top and they become dominant. You think all you got to do is just maintain what you got going on and you will continue to be the hyperpower of the world. You shouldn't have made all these changes. And it's easy to go back in hindsight and be like, well, if you hadn't changed this, this, and this, and your money system and the military and your economy, you wouldn't have collapsed. But here we are. We are the most powerful country in the world. All we have to do is take what our founding fathers and our ancestors handed off to us. Our fathers and grandfathers handed off to us and maintain it. We don't need to make big changes to it. You know, in 1970, 89% of Texas was black, and there was another like 6-something percent. Was white, and there's another 6-something percent that was black. So it was just whites, blacks with a smattering of Hispanics and others in there. And that was the year after we made it to the moon, the greatest accomplishment in human history. Now, we don't have to keep the numbers 100% the same.
0: 89% white, 6% black.
3: But when you have such a radical change in demographics, could it even be the same country? It's now 38% white. We're not allowed to notice the ethnic cleansing that's happening here. We're just supposed to shut up about it. But it's not just that they're here. It's that they're taking up spots in our universities that would otherwise go to your children. And when you were going to school and when your fathers were going to school, they weren't competing against the entire third world. They weren't competing against 1.2 billion Indians for the spot. Indians that are inflating their grades, Indians that are taking fake SATs, Indians that are anchor babies, Indians that are here on H-1Bs. Then you have the legal immigrants. We have a million legal immigrants. We have tens of million illegal immigrants in here. And then we have all kinds of this sort of legal immigrant thing where you're just a guest worker. You're not even immigrant. You're just a guest worker. And we have millions of those. Is that what got us to the top of the heap? Not preserving our institutions for our own children and instead taking all the investments that our fathers and grandfathers built up for us, great grandfathers built up for us, and handing it off to the next foreigner who happens to be in line and can get some paperwork? No, that's not how we got to the top. Changing that is not going to keep us at the top. Questioning that is not racist. I'm James Parker. It's News Talk 820-93.3 FM, WBAP.
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26: On the ones.
4: In Mesquite, road construction has the roadway reduced to two lanes. That's 635 northbound between Highway 80 and Town East Boulevard, causing stop-and-go traffic from Military Parkway. And in Richardson, an accident blocking three left lanes on 75 northbound at Beltline Road. Your forecast from the WBAP On Time Experts 24/7 Weather Center.
5: I'm WFAA meteorologist Cassie Hyder. Our skies will be mostly cloudy tonight. We're dropping into the upper 70s tomorrow morning. We also have a chance of seeing rain and storms tonight, but the coverage is only going to be at about 20%. On Monday afternoon, partly to mostly cloudy skies, still hot, highs in the mid and upper 90s with a 20% coverage of rain and storms and a light northeast wind. We're dry but hot on Tuesday.
4: Right now, 97 degrees in Dallas, 96 degrees in Fort Worth. President Trump will welcome Chinese leader Xi Jinping to the U.S. this week in his first state visit in more than a decade. Fox's Madeline Rivera with a preview.
6: The president is greeting Xi at Joint Base Andrews, which is rare as U.S. presidents usually welcome foreign leaders at the White House. After that warm meeting, though, the two will delve into some tough topics like AI, Iran, and trade. Treasury Secretary Scott Bessent is helping to spearhead talks on the latter. He and United States Representative Jameson Greer are meeting with Chinese Premier Vi Lufeng in New York today. And per Reuters, Bessent will try to set up some potential agreements on AI, tariffs, and critical minerals. Bessent could also bring up the shared risks of AI opening up the possibility of cooperation with China on the issue.
4: President Trump is also holding a state dinner for the Chinese president with several top tech leaders expected to attend. In your money news, DFW households are feeling the continued squeeze of Encore's latest delivery charge increase. Residential distribution rates stand at their highest per kilowatt level in company history, tacking an extra 7 to 8% onto monthly electric bills, regardless of retail provider contract prices. 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I'm Lori Waffenschmidt.
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11: And welcome back. I'm Kathy Dewitt Dunn, along with Josh Perkins and Russell Wilhite. Thank you so much for joining us this wonderful last warm weekend of the year. We're glad that you're with us. How about the weather? Oh, it is pretty warm.
12: I will be ready for it to cool off. That'll be so nice.
13: I think it's going to dip down to the 90s here pretty soon.
12: That's yes.
11: Oh,
12: bite out the sweater.
11: Well, it was pretty interesting. So Russell and Josh had been doing the radio show for a couple of weeks because my husband and I, we went on a bucket list trip. We went to the Galapagos Island. And it was actually warmer there. I didn't know there was anywhere else. There was a breeze, but definitely in Ecuador being out there, it was very, very warm. But when we got back to the United States and got back to Dallas after almost 31 hours of traveling to get home,
12: oof,
11: and we got off of the airplane and we went outside and we got our luggage, I was like, oh my gosh, it's still hot here. I was hoping that it would be cool, but it definitely was pretty warm. But it was a pretty spectacular trip. Like a one and done, but it was amazing.
13: Yeah, some of the pictures you sent us, pretty impressive, very cool.
11: It was interesting. All the sea lions were very social in the water at first when they came up to us. We're like snorkeling and like dive snorkeling down below. I was like, oh my gosh, this thing is going to attack me. And then you got used to it. They're just so playful. I mean, they just are like, oh, who are you? You know, in our little, you know, wide large ocean body of water. I mean, they're just everywhere, but they're so friendly. They're not aggressive. They're aggressive to play, but not aggressive to coming after you to do something.
13: Did they remind you of Queenie and Bentley?
14: No, no. Should they have?
13: No, I was just curious because they say that sea lions are like the dogs of the ocean. So,
11: oh, okay. Well, maybe, know. Yeah, perhaps Bentley. Yeah, BB.
13: Around. Oh,
11: yeah, for sure. Yeah, I would, now that I know that, I didn't hear that. But it was interesting just seeing the birds and everything. It was just, it was everything I thought it would be and more, except just coming back. Oh, well, we'll have to talk about it. Me almost not making the trip on the third segment, but I'm glad it all worked out. But you guys were pretty busy while I was gone. Thank you for everything that you both did. What, Russell, you were really busy.
12: Oh, it's been great. You know, everyone's back from summer and everyone's back in school. We have all this excitement just kind of going into the fall. So everyone's, I think, glued to the market, the news. AI is full steam ahead. Wait, let's pump the brakes and slow it down. The Fed's going to raise rates this week. And how's that going to impact everything, right? So gas prices are up, all this Middle East war conflict, and so much that's going on in the world just has our listeners, everyone wants to know, what do the experts think? What's this going to do for my money, my portfolio? Maybe I need a second opinion and make sure things are on track.
13: Yeah, I've seen quite a few people that feel like there's a lot of balls up in the air. They're trying to juggle the market. There's just a lot of volatility. And they're looking for some strategies to try and insulate if the market does have a big correction. Now, there's many economists out there that are saying that the market's due for a correction. And so you got to ask yourself, if you have retirement coming up, can you afford to lose 20, 30, 40, maybe even 50% of your retirement assets? And how long is it going to take for those assets to recover from a big market correction? Do you have the plan that's going to protect you from that?
11: And the biggest thing is, do you have a plan? Because a lot of people right now, a lot of companies are downsizing. We're seeing a lot of people come in that have rollovers. And let's say that if the market did correct and you don't have a plan in place, you don't know where you're going to start receiving your income. It's a little scary right now. But, you know, one of the other things I've been seeing and talking to some people, a lot of people, I'm just going to wait before I put a plan in place. Wait for what? A plan is something that you can count on, not waiting like a deer in the headlights. I mean, that's, you know, a lot of people are being complacent right now. Now is not the time to take your eyes off of your portfolio. Now's the time to do something, especially with the markets being at all-time highs.
13: Yeah, if you can come up with a plan that's going to still give you growth if the market goes up, but more protection and safety when the market goes down, there's no reason to wait to make a decision on how to invest your money or even how to come up with a plan. It doesn't make sense.
11: No, it doesn't. But, you know, we just don't work with annuity strategies. We're a fiduciary firm. We also have managed money portfolios for people that really want to take a look at, you know, continuing to run with this AI bubble or whatever your, you know, stock or flavor of the month is. We could also help you with managed money. But it's just having a comprehensive plan and a holistic strategy to get you to your retirement years or through your retirement years so you don't run out of money. And Russell, we have some great income strategy plans that we've been working with. Just quickly, let's talk about one for somebody that's looking to have guaranteed lifetime income. And after you have your income in place, then we can take a look at, you know, playing in the market if you want.
12: Yeah, just with the Fed increasing rates, I mean, it's impacting the fixed rates we can offer and some of the payout rates on guaranteed lifetime income. So for a married couple, both age 60, if they put in $1 million and wait 5 years for income, they're able to turn on $103,000 guaranteed for both their lives. A little bit over 10% payout joint guaranteed for life. If they wait 7 years, let's say retire at age 67, now we're looking at $125,000 guaranteed joint. And there's additional long-term care benefits built into this. There's a lot of exciting solutions out there that we can bring to our clients.
11: And the thing that's really awesome about that particular plan, it's not linked to the market. So we don't have to worry about if the market goes up or if the market goes down, because this is static and you're getting the guaranteed increase on an annual basis for every year you wait.
12: Yeah, you get 10% more income each year you want to defer it. So going from that 103 at 65 to 125 just 2 years later, 10% more income each year you want to just work one more year longer. It's going to put more money in your pocket for retirement.
11: Or what happens if I decide that I want to quit sooner rather than later? Also know.
12: The numbers are guaranteed, and that's what's great from a planning perspective. You know if, hey, this is going to be my target retirement date. I know what it's going to be. But gosh, I'm ready to hang it up. It's just been rough. I'm going to retire early. I know what my numbers are going to be, and I can go into that with a confident plan that I'm not worried about the market being dependent on that performance.
11: And Josh, also, it's pretty interesting being able to work with people on Social Security optimizing and let them see when it's the right time for them to take their Social Security benefits. So between that and also looking at guaranteed lifetime income, then you can say, hey, let's go play the market.
13: Yeah, you don't have to put all of your money into an investment vehicle that's designed to spit off income. If you have plenty of income coming from Social Security and an income annuity is guaranteed never to go down, guaranteed for life, and you have some leftover money that you want to significantly outpace inflation, potentially give you pay raises later on down the road, having the right portfolio that has good growth, but also good defense, so you don't have to stress and worry about what the stock market's doing, is going to give you that well-rounded overall plan.
11: If you'd like to sit down with us, we're going to be out in Fort Worth, Arlington, and Dallas this next week. You could also call us to schedule a Zoom meeting or a conference call. The number that we can be reached at live today is 972-473-4700. You could also find us online at dewittanddunn.com. You can send us a live chat message that does not go to a third party. It goes directly to my team, or simply call us now, 972-473-4700. I'm Kathy DeWitt Dunn. We'll be right back.
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11: And welcome back. I'm Kathy DeWitt Dunn. Thank you so much for joining our show today. I've got Josh Perkins and Russell Wilhite here in the studio with me. We're glad that you're with us. And before we know it, Christmas will be here. It's less than 3 months away. Less than 3 months to your next birthday, right?
12: That's right. I mean, I just can't believe we're already halfway through September. And yeah, it's just rolling on, rolling on. So,
13: voting season's coming to an end. I'm sad.
12: It doesn't have to come to an end. You just put on a wetsuit and keep going.
13: You know, right? There you go. Yeah, I don't think my wife would do that. But surprisingly, the lake, it never got like bath water warm.
11: I can't understand how that was possible.
13: I didn't. Yeah. Usually by this time of the year, it's uncomfortably warm, but still feels nice and refreshing jumping in. But a few more weeks, it's going to be pretty chilly.
11: It was interesting down in the Galapagos Islands that, you know, we all were having to wear wetsuits to go in the water. And it was like, oh, it was so refreshing, you know, and it was hotter than heck out, but the water is pretty chilly.
13: Yeah.
11: But yeah, beautiful weather.
13: Was it really humid there?
11: It wasn't.
13: No.
11: No, I mean, there's a breeze.
13: Yeah, that's what you get, a lot of ocean breeze.
11: Well, and the other thing is too, we were on a cruise ship. Yeah. So, you know, and we're either that or you're on a Zodiac boat getting everywhere.
13: Yeah.
11: So it was an adventure. So I didn't really think of, it was awesome though, just didn't have to do my hair, didn't have to wear makeup, just wore outdoor clothes, sneakers, just a lot of sunscreen. It was hotter than heck. But I mean, as far as like the sun was pretty intense.
13: Oh yeah.
11: But it was definitely interesting. But here we're back, back to reality, as Raggy would say. But bucket list, he's like, at least we got that one off of our list before. Because the terrain is a little difficult. You don't want to be doing that when you're 80. That's for sure. I mean, I'm not close to 80, but I mean, you definitely have to do it when you're younger. But yes, the boating season's coming to an end.
13: Yeah, sad. I'm transitioned to fishing, I guess.
11: Yeah, well, I'm sure the girls are going to love that.
13: Yeah.
12: Well, you talked about checking off your bucket list, and I'm sure there's so many of our listeners who had some kind of financial bucket list or financial goals for 2026, and can't believe we're going to wrap up the year before you know it. I mean, I think once Thanksgiving's rolling around the corner, the year is already pretty much done. So if you're listening to this and you haven't taken action on having your portfolio looked at, now's the time to check that off your bucket list and give us a call.
11: Yeah, before the end of the year. I mean, anything could happen. And I didn't know that we still celebrated Thanksgiving. I thought we went from Halloween to Christmas. There's like not a lot of decor. Like, you know what I'm saying? All the stores, it's like either it's Halloween right now or it's Christmas. It's already Christmas is already out. Isn't that crazy?
12: People just like to jump to the fun holidays and forget all about the turkey.
11: Yeah, but 2027 is right around the corner, and a lot of people, I mean, you need to take a look at your portfolio. I mean, what are your losses? How can you take a look at taking advantage of some things before the end of the year? You just can't show up to the end of the, you know, the finish line of 2026 and, you know, expect to have a lot of tax advantage situations still available to you.
12: I think it's important, too, if you're looking at your portfolio and you're up and you've done well, that's great, but that doesn't mean you just need to keep it like it is, because probably needs some rebalancing. You know, you might be overexposed to certain positions or too much in technology stocks, tech sector. There's so much that you need to do just to make sure that, hey, you're keeping those gains and you're not going to lose them in a month or two once the market starts having more turbulence.
13: You know, we've been seeing that quite a bit. When we do those portfolio analysis, there's certain areas of the market that have done exceptionally better than other areas of the market. And if you're not rebalancing, making sure that you're not getting off center, out of balance, then you're going to find yourself when the market has a correction and that particular area of the market goes down, you're going to lose more rather than being properly balanced.
12: So I know, though, one of your favorite portfolios we work with here recently is a sector rotating model. And what's that kind of look like?
13: So what I like about the sector rotator model is it looks at the different areas of the market, and it really keys into the specific sectors that have a positive trend. So if those areas are doing well, then they invest your money and they focus heavily on those particular areas. And then, but it rotates throughout the year. So each and every month, they're looking at the different areas, tries to stay away from the areas that aren't doing well. But as a sector starts underperforming, then we transition out of that sector into a better performing sector, outperform the S&P 500 year over year over year. And really exciting. Now, that is a more growth focused portfolio for somebody that's looking for, you know, more risk, but wants to be rewarded for the growth.
11: I like that, because I know oftentimes we see a lot of portfolios when people have high risk score and people don't even know what their risk score is, right? Oh, 60, 40, but what's your risk score? That's completely different. And you take a look at the risk that they're taking, but they're not being rewarded in their for the return, right?
13: Yeah.
11: And then if we look at some of the portfolio managers that we're working with, it's like it's the exact opposite. Like, you're being rewarded if you're going to take the risk.
13: Yeah. If you can have a portfolio that's optimized, meaning you're getting the better returns or the same returns as you're getting now, but if you can cut your risk sometimes in half, then obviously that's going to give you better growth over the long run and better peace of mind as you're going into retirement, that you're not overexposing yourself, that you have a proper plan in place.
11: So how often do, when you're sitting down with people, do they not realize what their risk score is?
13: Pretty much all the time, yeah.
11: Russell, is that also what you're saying?
12: Yeah, definitely. It's always eye-opening for clients, meetings, individuals, because they don't really know. I mean, yes, my portfolio has been doing well, but oh my gosh, I didn't know I'm at that high of a level of risk on the risk score to seek and achieve those rates of return, especially if retirement's supposed to be around the corner, whether it's this year or in a year or two. It's important to make sure that you're not taking all that risk, because just because you're up today doesn't mean it's going to hold that value over the next couple of years.
13: It's important to know your risk score, because when the market has a correction, if you're not at the right risk score, that causes you to make irrational decisions based upon your finances. So if you're, like, say, on a scale of 1 to 100, and you're thinking your portfolio is a 50, like right in the middle, but you're actually a 75 or 80, that means you're taking more risk. Then when the market goes down and you lose 30 to 50% of your portfolio, that's when you make bad decisions on your investments. You get out of the market, you move into something that is a lot more conservative, and now you just locked in all of those losses, and it's going to take you even longer to recoup from the that correction. So having the proper risk score for your particular situation is really key.
11: And if you'd like to sit down with us and have a risk score and have your portfolio evaluated, there's no cost or obligation. You could reach out to us today at 972-473-4700. Again, that's 972-473-4700. You could also log on to our website at DeWittandDunn.com and send us a live chat message and find an office located nearest you. And the risk score is just, I was just sitting here just

0: En garde!
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2: Of like 65, okay? Well, if they're just looking at their 401k balance and they're just saying, hey, it's up, I'm good, and then the market has a big correction, that means they're going to have to postpone retirement or dramatically cut what they thought their retirement was going to look like. We saw that back in 2008 and many other times when the market had big corrections.
3: Yeah, and inflation right now, if we take a look at the inflation numbers, I mean, obviously, the Fed just said inflation's out of control and they're trying to get inflation under control. But this has been something that we've been seeing really over the last 8 years. I mean, it's just pretty crazy. But if you'd like to sit down with us, we're going to be out in Fort Worth, Arlington, and Dallas this next week. You can schedule a conference call or Zoom meeting or an in-person meeting by calling us now. The number we could be reached at live is 972-473-4700. Again, that's 972-473-4700. And if you're over the age of 59 and a half and you're contributing to your 401k plan, give us a call today, because did you know that you could do an in-service rollover and take a look at options that aren't inside of your plan and truly get a comprehensive, holistic approach to helping you in your retirement future? Again, the number that we could be reached at is 972-473-4700. I'm Kathy DeWitt Dunn. We'll be right back.
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1: On the ones.
2: In Sanger, an accident blocking the right lane of I-35 southbound at Rector Road. That's causing stop-and-go traffic from Belts Road. And in Dallas, an accident blocking two right lanes on I-35E northbound at Trinity River Bridge, causing stop-and-go traffic from Ewing Avenue. Your forecast from the WBAP on-time experts 24/7 Weather Center.
3: I'm WFAA meteorologist Cassie Hyder. Our skies will be mostly cloudy tonight. We're dropping into the upper 70s tomorrow morning. We also have a chance of seeing rain and storms tonight, but the coverage is only going to be at about 20%. On Monday afternoon, partly to mostly cloudy skies, still hot, highs in the mid and upper 90s with a 20% coverage of rain and storms and a light northeast wind. We're dry but hot on Tuesday.
2: Right now, 96 degrees in both Dallas and Fort Worth. President Trump slated for several high-profile meetings this week.
4: President Trump will kick off the week in New York. We just heard from Ukrainian President Volodymyr Zelensky, who says that the pair spoke and that they will meet in New York as well. President Trump is expected to give an address at the United Nations General Assembly. But before that, President Trump will meet with New York City Mayor Zoran Mamdani at Gracie Mansion. The two are expected to discuss issues affecting New York City and New Yorkers. President Trump this week is also expected to meet with Gulf leaders amid the skepticism over how the escalation with Iran will end.
2: Fox's Alex Hogan at the White House. 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
2: 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I'm Lori Waffenschmidt.
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1: And welcome back. I'm Kathy DeWitt Dunn, along with Josh Perkins and Russell Wilhite. Thank you so much for joining our show today. We're glad that you're with us. Officially, I guess summer's officially over on the 21st, but it feels like it's over.
11: Yeah.
1: Yeah.
11: Come tune in.
12: Not till it cools off a little bit.
11: But they already have Halloween, you know, decorations in the store. They're all ready to go.
1: Anyway, I wanted to share an interesting story with everybody. You know what they say? You don't know what you don't know. And evidently, I didn't know something. So, Roggy and I went to the Galapagos Islands, if you've been listening to the show, a couple of weeks ago. And we got to the airport. You know, I've had everything organized. I'm an organizer. Everything planned, organized, you know, got everything handled. We get there. And there was a problem with me checking in online. It's like, okay, well, you know, American Airlines, you know, it'll all work out when I get there. So we get there. And, you know, we're there and there's like some discussion and they're like, your passport's expired. I'm like, no, it's not. It expires February 27th of 2027. Then, well, you can't travel with it because it's less than 6 months till it expires. I'm like, evidently that's a thing. And I was like, oh, well, you know, they said, your passport would have needed to expire on March the 3rd for you to be able to travel. I said, well, February 27th is what you're telling me. So you mean technically it's 4 days expired, even though it's not expired. They're like, yeah. So they called immigration and Ecuador. They were great. American Airlines, by the way, was wonderful in helping me with this and did everything. And immigration said they would not let me in. I'm like, how is this possible? I've had this trip planned for a year and we're going with other people. So from Dallas. So I'm like, I sent my husband on. I'm like, you have to go. If I can't go, you've got to go. And he's like, I can't do that. I'm like, you're doing it. I mean, you're going if I can't go, right? Somebody has to go. So long story short, I go from the airport. It was very early in the morning because it was a 7 a.m. departure or 6 a.m. I think departure. And I go downtown Dallas County. You have to have an appointment. You have to call. You have to all these things to be able to get a passport. I'm like, I was just declined by immigration to go to Ecuador, blah, blah, blah. The girl's like, oh, that's horrible. So I had all these documents. She goes, step right in this way. And I was able to apply for a passport at 8 o'clock in the morning. And at 10:30 a.m. the same day, in 2.5 hours, I had a physical brand new passport in my hand. American Airlines had actually rebooked me the next day on the same flight. And we were planning to get there for a couple of days early just to get situated. And everything worked out. I joined my husband in Ecuador. He was already there. I just can't even express how fabulous the passport people in Dallas County were in the government building. I mean, they made this happen and they didn't have to. Isn't that amazing?
11: That really is amazing.
1: I mean, I walked out with a passport. I had no photos either when I was there. So I had to go down to like the snack shack or something in Dallas County to get my photo. By the way, it's the worst photo I've ever taken in my life, but evidently it worked. So I was able to continue the trip, but there was a possibility right there that I was not even going to get on the plane. Is that amazing?
11: Yeah.
1: 4 days.
11: Scary.
1: But my passport. So now I guess maybe people know this or don't know that your passport has to be valid for more than 6 months prior to it expiring for you to be able to travel internationally.
11: Well, I'm sad to say that I'm glad that happened to you because I have my passport expiring here pretty soon. Now I need to go renew it.
1: Yeah.
11: I didn't know that.
1: I mean, that's why I'm going to tell everybody, if you're traveling and you're thinking about traveling, you've got your passport expires 6 months before it expires. Is that just crazy?
11: It is.
1: I don't understand it, but it's something to do with once you get into the country, you may stay longer or something like that. I'm like, I could stay longer even on a valid passport, but you know, you have to have a visa if you're going to stay. But anyway, it's very interesting. It worked out great.
11: And you didn't miss the boat?
1: I didn't miss the boat. I will tell you though, my flight was delayed and long story, but once I got there like at 10 or 11 o'clock at night in Ecuador and we had to be on the ship at 7 a.m. and I was the last flight out. So it was kind of close, but I figured, yeah, I could probably figure it out once I get there. I mean, I would get there, but it was just pretty interesting. But just remember, look at your passports. If for all of our clients and everybody that are out there doing cruises, they expire 6 months before it expires.
11: And good thing that you went early.
1: I know.
11: Or you planned to go
1: early. Note to self, right? To also do that, because you just never know. Yeah. Anyway, so it's just, the whole thing is, you don't know what you don't know. And just like inside of your portfolio, you're taking a look at everything. Just like I looked at my passport 100 times, I didn't know that it was expired, even though it wasn't. And the same thing could happen to you. Like, if you look at your portfolio, you think everything is up and you think it's all good, and something happens and boom, it's not good. And then you're not going to retire when you want to. You know, you're taking too much risk. You have no idea what's inside of your portfolio. You have all these positions. All you know is that you keep seeing that your portfolio is going up, so everything is great. But like Russell and Josh were just saying earlier, is that maybe you're taking unnecessary risk and you don't even know it. What is your risk score? What is your risk score? And I think a lot of people now, when they come in, like, what's my risk score? So we have to do an analysis. And it's black and white. It's not us saying what your risk score is. It's a proprietary software program that we have through Morningstar that delivers all of this.
11: Yeah, being able to understand how much risk you're currently taking, is there some strategies to reduce that risk, but still give me the returns that I've been expecting? That's going to give you the best chance at retirement, you know, being able to have steady, consistent returns throughout retirement and having that plan in place. Too many times we visit with people, Kathy, Russell, that they just don't know. Like you said, they don't know what they don't know. They just kind of clueless when it comes to how their portfolio is structured, how much risk they're taking, what their fees are. Are they too focused on one particular investment? Are they properly diversified? So really important for you to know all these things.
1: Well, and if also if you take a look at the 60-40, right, 60% equities, 40% fixed income. But when you look at that 60-40, it makes you feel good. But that 60%, that risk could be somewhere around 80 or 85%, which we see oftentimes, because the justification for that, Russell, is, well, I've got 40% of cash.
12: Yeah, it's one way to do it, but it's not the best way to do it. Let's say it again. You don't know what you don't know. And it's so exciting.
1: Into that.
12: It's so exciting to sit down with people in our office and really just, it's all about education first and foremost. And I find so many times, Russell, I'm here and I want to retire, but I don't even know what to do. I don't even know, frankly, what questions to really be asking right now. And so just that empowerment, that knowledge is so critical and so much fun from our standpoint to sit down, go through the education and help people know what they can do and go into retirement with confidence. Whether it's, I didn't know about the guaranteed income annuities. I didn't know I could get tax-free income. I didn't know about the long-term care solution. There's so much out there that we can bring to the table. And it's so exciting just to go through that education, empower you with the knowledge so you can make an informed decision on what's going to be best for you and your family going into retirement.
11: One of my favorite things is we go through the process of helping people analyze, figure out how their plan is set up before they came and saw us versus having a proper optimized retirement plan. It's cool as you go through that education process and you're teaching them all the things that they need to know, because once they kind of digest it and they learn these things, that gives them confidence, as you said. That gives them, it's almost like a chip is taken off their shoulder because they know, I can retire and I don't have to worry about what happens to the market. I don't have to worry about who's president or how the midterms go. They know that really no matter what happens, they're going to be ready to retire and they enjoy life more because they don't have that anxiety and stress.
1: Well, and everybody loves to have paychecks coming in, right? Even if you're retired. And then you don't, once you have the paycheck, you can have peace of mind, like you were saying, to be able to have fun, because you should enjoy your retirement years.
11: Yeah.
1: You know, that's the biggest thing, is that when we were on this cruise, just talking to everybody wants to know what you're doing. And when I was talking with people, I was blown away by how many people had solid financial plans in place and they had guaranteed lifetime income. And they also had money in equities. And it gives you the added peace of mind to know that, okay, I can go on this cruise ship. I can go do this. I can do that. And you don't have to worry about it. And like you were saying, these people, these wonderful passengers were completely set up. I mean, I didn't talk to one person that did not have a solid plan. Too bad, because I wish I could have helped them. But it was just genuinely just wonderful to really understand that the reason why they were sitting there is they had advanced planning, not, you know, oh my gosh, I have no idea what I'm doing. No, it gives you the ability to do whatever you want to do in retirement, right? So if you'd like to sit down with us and put a plan in place, we will be out in Dallas, Fort Worth, and Arlington this next week. The number we could be reached at today is 972-473-4700. Again, that's 972-473-4700. You could also log on to our website at dewittanddunn.com and find an office that's closest to you and request an appointment online, perhaps an income illustration, or schedule a portfolio analysis. It's that easy. Or simply call us now, 972-473-4700. I'm Kathy DeWitt Dunn. We'll be right back to wrap up.
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1: And welcome back. I'm Kathy DeWitt Dunn along with Josh Perkins and Russell Wilhite. Thank you so much for joining our show. We're glad that you're with us. And believe it or not, Medicare season is right around the corner, isn't it, Josh?
11: It is. I'm already getting some calls.
1: October 17th?
11: 15th.
1: Oh, 15th. Okay. Yeah. How exciting.
11: It is.
1: It's good to see you today. Oh, he won't be seeing you for a while.
11: Yeah. I get really busy around that time period.
1: What's really interesting, there's so many advisors around town that don't work with Medicare, and so their clients have to go somewhere else. So it's nice to be able to help our clients become informed on Medicare, or they definitely need to take a look at what's around the corner and not just renew automatically.
11: Yeah. There's some new plans, quite a few new plans in the Dallas and Fort Worth area that are coming out for 2027. Nothing that I can talk about before October 15th because it's not official yet, but there's definitely some going to be some shakeup, some benefits getting cut on certain plans. And yeah, so it's really important for people to shop around, figure out what plan's going to be best. So for 2026, there was more people that changed plans than ever before.
1: Oh, wow.
11: And they're expecting 2027 to be another record-breaking year.
1: Well, that's just crazy because I really, Medicare is so difficult for people to really understand, right? And I love the fact that your little cheat sheets really help everybody figure it out, which is really wonderful. So right now, if you're thinking about, I would say if you're looking to maybe change Medicare or to get a second opinion, or you're going on Medicare with open enrollment, you want to go ahead and call us now. We won't be able to schedule an appointment until after October the 15th to talk to you about it. But we would love to hear from you. The number we could be reached at live today is 972-473-4700. The other way you could reach us is go to DeWittandDunn.com and say, yes, schedule me now for Medicare. And you can just send us a message and we will call you back to confirm your appointment. And Josh and our team is going to be very busy, but we'd love to help you. I think that's what's so wonderful is with Medicare and helping people elect Social Security. And then the other, we talked about portfolios. We've talked about guaranteed lifetime income. And Russell, you've got some great news, don't you?
12: Always. Always, yes. I had the pleasure of a little lunch and learn earlier this week. And it's something that's near and dear to me and my heart and just what everyone needs to think about and look at. Did you know, Kathy, that less than 10% of retirees, you know, 65, have a long-term care policy, but if 70% are going to...
9: 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I'm Chief Meteorologist Brad Barton, live from the WBAP On-Time Experts 24-7 Weather Center. Severe thunderstorm warning is being issued now for Johnson County, south of Fort Worth. Stand by as we alert our other stations in the area on WBAP.

0: We interrupt programming at the request of the National Weather Service to activate the North Texas Emergency Alert System. The National Weather Service issuing a severe thunderstorm warning for northeastern Somerville County, central Johnson County, north central Bosque County, and northwestern Hill County until 5:30. A severe thunderstorm is located near Cleburne State Park, or 13 miles southwest of Cleburne, moving east at 20 miles per hour. This storm may contain 60 mile per hour wind gusts and penny-sized hail. Once again, a severe thunderstorm warning issued for northeastern Somerville County, central Johnson County, north central Bosque County, and northwestern Hill County until 5:30. A severe thunderstorm located near Cleburne, moving east at 20 miles per hour. All North Texas stations affected by this alert are requested to relay the preceding message.
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0: right now at the time, bring you up to date on the radar right quick. Not only do we have these storms that are off to the southwest of DFW, but also right in the middle of the Metroplex. They're not severe yet, but we are watching them. There's one storm down the South Arlington sublet area that could be producing some half-inch hail and very heavy rain along Interstate 20, especially Interstate 20 and on Interstate 20, 287 interchange there. And then just to the northeast of it, pretty well in Arlington, all the way up across I-30 and 360 right in that whole area, some very heavy rainfall. Again, looking at some small hail, gusty winds, but technically not severe, at least by the way we're measuring it on radar today. So at this point, plan on some heavy rains coming through. It's been a long time since we've seen anything like this. But some strong thunderstorms underway. Lightning, thunder, could be some isolated power outages, things along that line. And again, more storms have been developing off to the southwest. They could be moving into areas of Ellis and South Dallas counties here within the next hour. We'll keep you advised. I'm Chief Meteorologist Brad Barton.
1: Yeah, sir. You know, four knockout questions, and it's really all about, are you already using long-term care? If you're 80 and you're healthy enough, let's talk about how we can structure a plan for you.
2: Isn't that exciting? It's just about leveraging your money.
3: It really is. You know, when people think about long-term care, they think, oh, the typical long-term care policy that you pay money year after year after year after year, and it gets more and more and more expensive, and then you don't end up using it. Where does the money go? It's profits to the insurance company. That's not what we're talking about here.
2: That is correct.
3: We're talking about ways to leverage those dollars so that you're able to get higher quality care, afford higher quality care, and spend less of your money so you can pass on to your money to your beneficiaries.
2: And it really starts with just sitting down and taking a look at your entire portfolio and looking at all the different ways that you can leverage your money, whether it's life insurance, long-term care, income annuities, or annuities where you can make money when the market goes up and not lose money when the market goes down. Take a look at annuities that perhaps have bonuses. There's a lot of bonuses out there. Then we take a look at portfolio analysis, being a fiduciary firm, taking a look at your holdings and making sure that you know your risk score and what are your goals and objectives with this money. Maybe you need to take a look at a different portfolio manager and get
1: a second opinion.
3: Yeah, one of the things that I really enjoy is just educating, helping people understand where they're at right now and what options are going to put them in a better spot.
2: Yeah, and I think that's really the goal here at DeWitt & Dunn is taking a look at your positions, taking a look at your portfolio, and making sure that we can put you in a better position for going forward. And if we can't, because everything is all set up, we're going to tell you that. But definitely it's worth getting a second opinion. Once again, we're going to be out in Fort Worth, Arlington, and Dallas this next week. You could call us live at 972-473-4700. You can log on to our website at DeWittAndDunn.com to request an appointment. And also, once again, if you're looking at making changes for Medicare or you're going to be new and enrolling into Medicare, give us a call today. We will schedule a meeting for you. That will be after October the 15th, and our calendars are filling up. But the number we could be reached at live today is 972-473-4700. That's 972-473-4700. I'm Kathy DeWitt Dunn. We look forward to hearing from you. We hope you have a great weekend.
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7: On the ones.
8: In southeast Dallas, road construction has the roadway reduced to one lane. That's I-20 westbound at I-45, causing stopped traffic from Doughty Ferry Road. And in Mesquite, road construction has the roadway reduced to two lanes, 635 northbound between Highway 80 and Townies Boulevard, causing stop-and-go traffic from Military Parkway.
0: 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I'm Chief Meteorologist Brad Barton, live in the WBAP On Time Experts 24/7 Weather Center. Severe thunderstorm warning we just activated a few minutes ago for Johnson and Somerville counties, and that's up until I believe 5:30 right now. This storm is, I would say, weak in terms of the what we're seeing on radar right now. Marginal, we'll say 60 mile an hour winds, maybe 55 mile an hour winds, penny sized hail. So it's not going to take your roof off or anything like that. However, there are some strong storms down there from Somerville, Glen Rose, all that area, up into Johnson County. And the way those storms are moving, they're probably going to get into Ellis County and southern Dallas County as well. And there's plenty of heat in the atmosphere right now, a lot of heat and a lot of humidity. Additional storms are underway in eastern Tarrant County, drifting to the northeast right now, east-northeast, as a matter of fact. Storms Arlington, Sublette, down through up through Grand Prairie, past Lake Arlington, all the way up to right around the Six Flags area, I-30 and 360. Another storm has just formed kind of on the Irving Grand Prairie area there on both sides of I-30. They're drifting more to the east right now than to the northeast. People in much of Tarrant County, Denton County, Collin County, you're not looking forward to very much rainfall here. It's mostly to the south. But again, south of DFW Airport, strong thunderstorms underway in the middle of the DFW Metroplex, and then off to our southwest again, especially in Somerville and Johnson counties, a severe thunderstorm warning up until 5:30. We'll keep you advised throughout the afternoon. I'm Chief Meteorologist Brad Barton.
8: Thank you, Brad. Right now it is 95 degrees in both Dallas and Fort Worth. An immigration enforcement agent shot and injured a man in Austin today. Austin Mayor Kirk Watson tells reporters people are afraid of ICE and urges police to investigate the incident.
9: By just being on their streets, it creates some fear in our city. And if there's nothing to fear from this being done the way it was done, if there's nothing wrong with that, they should welcome an investigation. And if you're pro-law enforcement, you should see that an investigation that is done right.
8: Officials say the man was transported to a trauma center within minutes. A Department of Homeland Security source says he was the target of an investigation. In your money news, the numbers are in from North Texas Giving Day.
10: Communities Foundation of Texas says that more than 94,000 North Texans gave more than $76 million to over 3,300 local nonprofits representing 25 cause areas from education, social services, health, and others. Last year, the day raised $74 million in donations, so we topped that this year. The total raised since North Texas Giving Day started in 2009, now $788 million. Clayton Neville, WBAP News.
8: 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I'm Lori Waffenschmidt.
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13: People who are the greatest innovators and creators in the world in the AI space are warning us of serious danger, so shame on us if we don't listen to them.
14: You have so many frontier AI tech companies kind of coming to the government and begging the government to regulate them. It feels a little bit to me like a bit of a Trojan horse.
7: Concerns over AI and growing opposition to data centers on one side, and warnings that excessive regulation could hand China the advantage on the other. We'll talk with Michael Kratsios, President Trump's science and technology advisor, overseeing the administration's AI agenda, and
15: I think it is presumptively unconstitutional because it's viewpoint discrimination.
7: Fallout after President Trump banned CNN, MS Now, and Politico from the White House.
16: The fake news. Our country has to have honest news.
7: Weijia Jiang breaks down the legal moves ahead for those media outlets to push back on the order. Then
17: you watch what happens to your oil, to your gasoline. Phew, it's going to come down very quickly.
7: Oil prices surge as the Iran conflict drags on, fueling Democrats' affordability message ahead of the midterms.
18: The American people are economically weaker as a result of high gas prices, high diesel prices.
7: We'll ask Senator Dave McCormick what his party is doing to convince voters to stay the course while Democrats face pressure from their left flank. We'll talk with Vermont Senator Peter Welch, who serves alongside Bernie Sanders and has his own progressive record. Plus, protests and no opening acts as Ed Sheeran takes the stage for the first time since the removal of Macklemore from his stadium tour. All right now on Fox News Sunday.
19: Hello from Fox News in Washington. We begin with a look at some of today's top stories.
12: Saudi Arabia confirms Yemen's Iran-backed Houthi rebels tried to attack its capital with a ballistic missile Saturday. It was intercepted by coalition forces. Explosions and a plume of black smoke were seen near the Riyadh airport. We'll go live to the Middle East for a report later this hour. Ukraine fired more than 1,000 drones at Russia overnight, with hundreds launched at Moscow. The drones damaged an oil refinery and buildings in the area, killing at least 2 people. This as Russia holds parliamentary elections, where the United Russia Party, which backs Vladimir Putin, has won every election since 2003. The Wall Street Journal reports Google's Gemini AI accessed the internet and hacked into 3 companies during a test of its cybersecurity capabilities back in May. The incident adding to the safety concerns of many in the industry and the public. President Trump pushing back on those fears. In a moment, we'll bring in the director of the Office of Science and Technology Policy at the White House, Michael Kratsios. But first, Fox News senior international correspondent Steve Harrigan is in Beijing ahead of Chinese President Xi's summit in Washington with President Trump on Thursday. Steve.
19: Jackie, we could really see some very critical questions come up at this summit in Washington later this week. First of all, the Iran war. No country buys more oil from Iran than China. Could they use their influence to try to bring a close diplomatically to this 7-month-long conflict? Also, economic deals. President Xi of China is bringing with him on this trip a number of CEOs. That's unusual. Could we see big deals in aerospace, in agriculture? One point that keeps coming up, Chinese EVs. Will President Trump allow them to be sold in the U.S. or perhaps manufactured here? That's something the president has hinted at several times. What we're likely to see also is very different styles between the two sides. The Chinese, on the one hand, want everything carefully choreographed down to the last photo op. The Trump administration, a little more freewheeling, a little more improvisational. What we're likely to see is the key event will be a state dinner. That's a small one. It's going to be a tough ticket to get. Some heads of AI like Altman and Huang will be there. Here's President Trump on that dinner.
16: I literally could tell you that thousands of people would love to be at that dinner. This is a very tough ticket for me. I've told a lot of very good friends of mine, you just can't come. Just can't come. We're going to have a very good meeting. We're going to have a meeting. We get along well. We're doing very well with China. I would say others maybe not so well, but we're doing very well with China. And President Xi and I have a good relationship.
19: AI could be a source of some agreement between the two superpowers. When you talk to people here in China, they have some different concerns about the dangers of AI. Here's one person we spoke with.
20: I think the most concern is now more people are concerned about the jobs.
19: A lot of times when you talk to people here about AI, they don't fear that it's going to crush humanity in the future. What they say they fear is that it could take their job away. Jackie, back to you.
12: Steve Harrigan, thank you. Joining us now is Michael Kratsios, Assistant to the President and Director of the Office of Science and Technology. Michael, thank you so much for being here.
21: Glad to be here. Thank you.
12: Of course. So President Trump said that AI is the next industrial revolution. And yesterday he announced, I am forming the AI Force, much like I did Space Force, which has been a tremendous success in my first term. To that end, I'll be announcing in the near future the AI Czar. Only high-Q individuals need apply. What is that czar and that task force going to be responsible for if the administration right now believes that there's no need for federal regulation?
21: Well, I don't want to get ahead of the president with any details around that. But the key, I think, thing that he's describing is how important it is that we as an administration coordinate in order to make sure that this great technological innovation that's transforming the country, that's driving economic growth, continues to do so. And these implications of AI spread across so many different agencies. So be able to have someone at the White House to be able to work on all those issues across the agencies is really critical.
12: You already have an AI litigation force that's sort of challenging the state laws around this. How is this new AI force going to be any different?
21: Well, separately from the AI force, I think what's critical to remember about AI is it's a technology that spans so many different industries and so many different agencies. For example, if you are a drone operator and you want to do commercial drone delivery, you're working with the FAA. If you're doing things related to self-driving cars, you're working with the Department of Transportation or NHTSA. If you are developing AI medical diagnostics, you're working with the FDA. So the way that we typically think about it is AI regulation should be use case and sector specific. And I think the challenge that we're seeing in the conversation, the discourse today, is people aren't thinking about it practically. They're thinking about it broadly in this sort of one-size-fits-all, grand sweeping statements around AI, and that's just not the way that we can keep winning this race.
12: So this weekend, the president dismissed calls for tighter federal regulation as a hoax. He compared it to efforts under Democrats to stifle success of his administration. California Governor Gavin Newsom on Friday issued a new executive order that will begin some oversight and safety checks, but Republicans have called for guardrails too. Listen here.
1: horse is already out of the barn. I mean, AI is here. We're not going to stop it from happening, but we can present some guardrails to keep it within the spectrum to make sure that our citizens are protected. So I think that's the important part. Focusing on AI, the data centers are a separate issue in some respects.
12: Is it fair for the president to dismiss these concerns as politically motivated?
21: Well, a lot of the hysterics that the left is pushing around AI certainly do need to be dismissed. This idea that AI is going to take over the world, that we're going to have Terminator running on the streets, and the government suddenly has to do something in the next 6 weeks before an election, I think is like the wrong narrative to be sending back to the American people. The key is the administration has been working on this and thinking about it for a very long time. I think if we roll back the tape, even to the first Trump administration, President Trump was the first president in history to ever sign an executive order around artificial intelligence, and that was in February of 2019. And that EO itself kind of laid the groundwork of where we are today. Day, where AI needs to be approached from a use case specific, industry specific way, not through these one size fits all approaches. And that's what we have been doing.
12: Mm-hmm. Do you expect the administration to try to block Newsom's executive order in court?
21: I'm not familiar with that particular attempt.
12: Certainly, though, Democrats are seizing on this moment to ding Republicans. Here's one.
3: The AI safety issue is very real. The Democratic plan is one that will be anchored in urgent, decisive and responsible action. That's why it's so irresponsible that Mike Johnson and House Republicans have got out of town before sundown.
12: So when people hear all of this concern from tech executives that left unchecked, these technologies could have some really catastrophic consequences, tell us from the White House perspective just how urgent an issue it really is.
21: Well, the first thing are these calls from the left on the Hill are fear-mongering, and it's something that they're attempting to do before the election, and that's just not fair to the American people. If you want to do good technology policy on AI, you're not going to run to the Hill and sort it out in a couple days. Mm-hmm. The second piece around the AI companies themselves, it's very interesting that they talk about these issues, about how scared they are about potentially where the future is, and maybe they want to do a pause. Our position is, if you do believe that you're developing a technology that is unsafe or you don't want it out in the world, you can just stop it. You don't need someone to force you to do that. And I think that's what's been a bit confusing about this whole narrative. So there's leaders of these companies that are going out and saying, we're going to do all these measures. The government has to do all these things. When in reality, they just need to slow down if they feel that they need to do so. And I think the key thing to always remember is the U.S. government has lots of tools in its toolkit to deal with these issues when they come up. And we've used them in the past. So there was a leading model developer this summer that released a model. And when the U.S. government got credible evidence that there were some cyber issues associated with it, a letter was sent to them. And the model was pulled down until the cybersecurity issues were resolved. So there is no lack of tools. I think the president spoke about this in his truth yesterday. We have the tools in the toolkit to make it happen.
12: Okay, final question here. The White House has often argued that any pullback will just give China an edge. That message was boosted this week from an unexpected person, former President Biden's envoy, who led the AI safety talks with China back in 2024. Seth Center wrote, if passes prologue, China will have little interest in anything beyond gaining a competitive edge. It will likely keep doing everything it can to get ahead, like generating propaganda in hopes of inflaming opposition to data centers and encouraging Chinese companies to continue exploiting U.S. models to improve their systems. So looking ahead to this meeting with Xi, does the White House expect to actually have any concrete agreements come out of it?
21: So I defer to Secretary Bessent and to President Trump on this. I know Secretary Bessent is meeting with his counterpart today, and I know this is on the agenda. The key thing that we want to talk to them about is avoiding shared risks, and that's something that I think we can have a fruitful conversation on.
12: What does a win look like coming out of the summit for the U.S.?
21: I think for us is to just start these conversations on this critical AI topic. It's something that is going to and is changing the world, and the U.S. is leading by a lot in this, and it's important that folks that want to sort of catch up with the U.S. are aware of what we're doing, and we can set a good example for the world.
12: Michael Kratsios, great to talk to you, sir. Thank you very much for joining us.
21: Thank you.
12: Thanks. Several reporters were turned away from the White House on Saturday. We're going to discuss it with the former WHCA president, Weijia Zhang. That's next.

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10: 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I'm Chief Meteorologist Brad Barton, live from the WBAP On Time Experts 24/7 Weather Center. Well, some routine thunderstorms moving through the area right now, especially in the DFW metro area, inside the metro counties of Tarrant and Dallas. Just to the southwest, still a strong thunderstorm cluster around Cleburne, producing a severe thunderstorm warning up until 5:30. A few more minutes to go on that. And that affects Johnson County, I would say, is mostly southern and eastern Johnson County, especially crossing I-35 around Alvarado, just south of Alvarado, I should say, and down toward Grandview, those areas. Very heavy rain, some lightning, gusty winds, but probably not anything worse than 50 or 60 mile per hour wind gusts or penny-sized hail. But nonetheless, that warning will stay up until 5:30. Here in the Dallas-Fort Worth area, the heaviest rainfall right now we see is along and south already of Interstate 20. In South Arlington, moving into South Grand Prairie to the DFW National Cemetery to Joe Pool Lake, all of those areas, it's all kind of moving to the east. And again, it's along and south of I-30 generally, and mostly south of I-20 as well. And then we have one more small thundershower that's showing up just to the west of downtown Dallas. This would be South Irving, Grand Prairie, Cockrell Hill area, moving to the east along Interstate 30 toward downtown Dallas. I'm not sure it's going to stay together long enough to matter very much. Don't know that we got any measurable rainfall yet at DFW Airport. We did see some radar echoes over DFW Airport, but I think we're still kind of in that period of a top three drought, 64 days without measurable rainfall at DFW. However, we will have milder temperatures, at least to the start of next week. Heavy rain underway again, South Irving, Grand Prairie, and along I-30, and then also southwest of us in Johnson County. That severe thunderstorm warning remains up until 5:30. Live from the On-Time Experts 24/7 Weather Center, meteorologist Brad Barton, now back to Fox News Sunday in progress on WBAP.
11: Jonathan just addressed is that once you open up that access for any news outlet, you can't take it away just because you don't like what they are saying.
12: Some of the president's allies, as you mentioned, are cheering this on. those people agree with his criticisms of his coverage. But what happens that those people should keep in mind when the shoe is on the other foot and maybe a Democrat is in the office, the Oval Office? What does this precedent mean in practice?
11: Right, and that is so important to point out. Look, every administration, every president hates the press. There should be tension. We wouldn't be doing our jobs, and neither would they, if there wasn't that friction. But there's a reason why this is unprecedented, why no other president has gone to this length to kick certain outlets out. And that is because it would set a precedent. It would draw a red line there, and then, you know, who knows what's to come for future administrations who might do the same on the other side of it. So that's why it is so worrisome. That's why, you know, every outlet, every reporter, every member of the public who consumes the news should be worried about this.
12: If covering the White House becomes invitation only, what impact does that have on the American people? If reporters come away believing that if they ask a sensitive question, it could cost them their badge.
11: Let's be very clear. It is an absolute privilege to cover the White House and the president, and we don't take that for granted. But when you start selecting who's allowed to do that, the viewpoint shrinks, and it doesn't represent, you know, the public. And that's what makes America so amazing, the best country in the world, that we can have these differing viewpoints, that we can disagree, that we can bring different perspectives and different reporting to the table and allow people who are watching it and reading it decide for themselves. And so that's why it matters so much.
12: The president's defenders say that these reporters can still do their jobs just outside of the gate. Describe what it is that reporters can't do out there that they are getting inside.
11: So at the heart of what we do is building relationships, right? Our currency is information. And so we can't just call up a stranger and get information and convince somebody to talk to us about what's really going on with these various issues that are so important right now. And so when you are on campus, you can cultivate those relationships. You can literally run into people just walking around on the West Wing. And more importantly, I would say, you're documenting history in real time. You're seeing with your own eyes what the public can't see. We are there for them to record, body language, to record conversations, to record even the tone in a room that we can feel. And all of that context matters in our reporting. And that's what we can't do from outside the gates.
12: And what you see sometimes might be at the edge of the frame, might not be captured if, for instance, the White House is running its own cameras. You know, one of the outlets involved in this ban is part of the 5 network pool. That's the system that allows the networks to share video of the president with the whole country. If they aren't there, the pool can't function.
11: Right.
12: America doesn't have state TV. So what happens to the historical record if coverage is no longer independent?
11: And America cannot have state TV. That's what makes America America. That's why we need independent coverage. And that's why this press pool system has been set up for so long and why it works. Because you need independent actors to be able to be the observers. And if the government is only showing you what it wants, then you have to question, what are we missing? And that's what the pool, that's what these outlets bring to the table.
12: Weijia Jiang, CBS News superstar, thank you very much for joining us. Appreciate
11: it. Jackie, we're lucky to have you right now leading the charge. Thanks.
12: Warnings over artificial intelligence have prompted policy debates over the need for federal regulation on Capitol Hill. Republican Pennsylvania Senator Dave McCormick from the Foreign Relations Committee and Vermont Senator Democrat Peter Welch, who sits on Senate

0: En garde!
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2: Weather on the ones.
3: In Mesquite, road construction has the roadway reduced to two lanes on 635 northbound between Highway 80 and Town East Boulevard. That's causing stop-and-go traffic from Military Parkway. And in Richardson, a disabled vehicle blocking two left lanes on 75 southbound at Campbell Road. Operation Storm Watch in effect. Your forecast from the WBAP On Time Experts 24/7 Weather Center.
4: I'm WFAA meteorologist Cassie Hyder. We will be mostly cloudy tonight with a chance of rain and storms at about 20% coverage. Temperatures drop into the upper 70s tomorrow morning. For your Monday afternoon, we're expecting partly to mostly cloudy skies, still very warm with highs in the mid and upper 90s, a 20% coverage of rain and storms during the day. On Tuesday, fall arrives, but temperatures will still be hot in the mid 90s.
3: And the severe thunderstorm warning for Johnson and Somerville counties has expired. Right now, it is 95 degrees in Fort Worth, 94 degrees in Dallas. A man was shot and injured by federal immigration enforcement in Austin today. Texas Democratic Congressman Greg Cesar urges ICE to leave.
5: For Austin to be safe, ICE should end its surge here in our community.
3: A Department of Homeland Security source says the man was the target of an ICE investigation. He was transported to a trauma center within minutes. In your money news, the Frisco City Council has approved the city's operating budget, maintaining the property tax rate at 42.5 cents per $100 of taxable value for the third consecutive year. Keep connected DFW to News Talk 820 and 93.3 FM WBAP, and wake up weekday mornings with WBAP's morning news from 5 till 9. I'm Lori Waffenschmidt.
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7: Joining us now is Republican Senator Dave McCormick, who served as a combat veteran in the 82nd Airborne Division in Iraq during the Gulf War. He also sits on the Foreign Relations Committee. Senator, great to see you this morning. Thank you.
8: Good morning.
7: Good morning. So I want to ask you about this. Your state's governor, Josh Shapiro, accused the federal government this week of slow-walking regulations, despite all the warnings that bad actors could use it to build biological weapons and suppress political opponents. Here's what he said.
9: Leaders in our federal government refuse to put in place any guardrails to ensure this technology is used responsibly, whether out of willful ignorance or whether out of personal greed.
7: What is your response to that?
8: Well, we are in the midst of something that is probably the most profound change that will happen in our lifetimes, maybe in human history. This technology offers enormous benefits, productivity improvements, solving rare diseases. This is incredible. It also poses risk in terms of disruption in the economy, in the job market, in terms of wealth concentration, possibly in terms of bioterror, something like that. So we are in an existential battle with China. So we need to make sure that we continue to be in the lead in innovation, but ensure that we guard against some of those biggest challenges. In terms of the frontier models and how we should deal with them, I largely agree with Jensen in the fact that the companies have a responsibility for ensuring that they're not creating things that can be harmful to the citizenry. I do think the idea of an industry-led group, maybe FINRA-like, where they establish regulations and oversight and compliance is a good idea. It has to be well orchestrated. But I think putting this in the hands of the government poses two risks. Number one, the government isn't really capable of monitoring some of these models. I mean, this is the same government that shut down the government for COVID, that let Silicon Valley Bank. Even if people are well-meaning, we just don't have the capability to oversee and make decisions. And second, I don't want to give the government consolidated control. This is, we should fear government. That's why America was born, to ensure that that the people had the power. So I think we need to guide and guard against some of these worst case scenarios, but we need to be very careful we don't stifle innovation, and industry needs to take the lead.
7: But why should Americans trust these AI companies who are racing not just against each other, but also against China to effectively police themselves?
8: Well, two things.

0: 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The National Weather Service issuing new severe thunderstorm warnings for northeastern Johnson, southeastern Tarrant, northwestern Ellis County, and southwestern Dallas County until 6:30. Severe thunderstorm is located near Cedar Hill, moving east at only 5 miles per hour, the storm producing torrential rainfall and 60 mile per hour wind gusts. Once again, a severe thunderstorm warning for northeastern Johnson, southeastern Tarrant County, northwestern Ellis County, and southwestern Dallas County until 6:30. A severe thunderstorm in the middle, located near Cedar Hill, moving east at 5 miles per hour. All North Texas stations affected by this alert are requested to relay the preceding information. We've just seen an increase in coverage of this rough thunderstorm. This is really part of a thunderstorm complex that came out of Somerville and Johnson County a little bit earlier. And it was moving from southwest to northeast. It is now intensified. And let me take a look at the very latest measurement on radar here right quick. Yeah, it's intensified. And now showing tops of about 35,000 feet over Cedar Hill and possibly up to 1.25 inch hail. So now it's beginning to really get well past the severe thunderstorm criteria. There are also other strong thunderstorms around the area, and I can give you some of that information here from Arlington Sublette through the Webb area up toward Florence Hill, Grand Prairie, those things, and then down into Cedar Hill, Duncanville, as far south as Midlothian there along Highway 287. And the storm was moving from southwest to northeast. Now it's moving from northwest to southeast. It's made a rather signature right turn, intensified and expanded. It's covering much more area with much heavier rainfall underway right now. Lots of lightning and thunder with this storm as well. Again, from the Arlington Sublette area down, especially a broad area down towards Cedar Hill, DeSoto, and Midlothian. The storm moving from northwest to southeast. It's now be moving in on Glen Heights, Ovilla, Oak Cliff, Red Oak, all those areas as it continues to trend toward South I-35E, south of Dallas County. Will keep you advised. Live from the WBAP On-Time Experts 24/7 Weather Center, meteorologist Brad Barton. 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
11: An ICE shooting in Texas. I'm Kathleen Maloney, Fox News. An immigration enforcement agent shot a man in Austin, Texas today. Austin Travis County EMS Chief Rob Lucris says the man was brought to a hospital within minutes.
12: One individual was identified suffering from a gunshot wound. The patient was stable, vital signs were stable, but in serious condition. They were transported off the scene within 9 minutes of arrival of EMS resources and transported to a local trauma center.
11: Texas Democratic Congressman Greg Cesar says the investigation into the shooting should continue, and he told reporters ICE should leave Austin. Eight people were injured following a shooting Saturday night north of Orlando in the Florida town of Sanford. The police department says it happened during a gathering at a home, but they're not saying yet if they know what led to that incident. A new warning for Americans in the Middle East as President Trump weighs whether to take action in Iran. Fox's Trey Yingst in Tel Aviv.
13: Tension does remain high across the Middle East as the State Department is once again warning American citizens here to remain vigilant. An alert went out to Americans overnight, warning them of possible airspace closures and flight cancellations. The message was sent by U.S. embassies in various capitals, including Jerusalem. While the trigger for these alerts is unknown, Israeli officials had previously warned Iran against attacking their country during the Jewish high holidays. The holiest day in Judaism, Yom Kippur, begins amid concerns of regional escalation. The Iranians remain defiant, saying they won't re-engage with the United States until all of their conditions are met. This includes ending the conflict on all fronts, unfreezing Iranian assets, and stopping the naval blockade.
11: CENTCOM Commander Admiral Brad Cooper says the U.S. has helped escort 1 billion barrels of oil through the Strait of Hormuz in recent months. 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
0: Operation Stormwatch on WBAP. I'm Chief Meteorologist Brad Barton, live from the WBAP On-Time Experts 24-7 Weather Center. We're covering a severe thunderstorm complex that is underway in the southern part of the DFW metro area, mainly from southeast Tarrant into southwestern Dallas County, and then it's spreading on especially into Ellis County. These warnings are still in effect. Again, this is for southwestern Tarrant, northwestern Johnson, southwestern Dallas, and northeastern Ellis County, so along that line. It's kind of in that area. It's a large complex turning right, which is kind of a signature move that is intensified and also covered a lot more ground. And so that severe thunderstorm warning is now up until 6:30. And I give you those vectors one more time. So that involves southeastern Tarrant County, northeastern Johnson County, and then southwestern Dallas County, and northwestern Ellis County, all until 6:30. Heaviest rainfall right now runs from Duncanville area down through Cedar Hill, especially on Highway 67, down as far east as DeSoto now, spreading toward Lancaster, also down toward Cedar Hill, Glen Heights area. And it's just about, in fact, it's just now moved into Waxahachie. There's a southern lobe of that that's just moved into Waxahachie right now. This is going to cover up I-35E from Dallas to Waxahachie. And that's going to be, you know, if not impassable, say very difficult drive. If you're south of Dallas on I-35, wait and let that storm get by from west to east. And if, by the way, if you're coming up toward Waxahachie on I-35, again, wait for this whole storm area, because you would be in it all the way from Waxahachie all the way up to Dallas. It'd be a pretty long drive in those conditions. It will move, but it's moving slowly to the southeast at 5 miles per hour. We'll keep you advised on that. 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
25: Yeah. Shut up!
24: Oh, really? That's necessary?
26: Start the show like that.
24: That's necessary, huh?
26: Ugly stuff.
24: Oh my gosh. All right.
26: What happened?
24: Let's talk about what happened on 60 Minutes before we get to anything else, because that was a wild story, huh?
27: Yeah. Oh, yeah. Well, earlier this year, of course, an Air Force fighter jet was shot down over Iran, like the middle of the country, and the pilot was able to be rescued not long after the crash, but the other guy in the plane, a colonel, he only was identified by his call sign for the mission, Bravo, had to hide for 50 hours in the mountains, jeez, waiting to be rescued. He had a broken back, a broken shoulder, a broken arm, a sprained ankle. He was cut up to hell. Very little water, no food.
24: He was able to climb.
27: And he was able to climb, a 1,000 feet up?
24: Yes.
27: To try to find shelter and try to get out of the way of forces. I mean, there was a bounty on the guy's head.
24: Yes.
27: You know, everybody in that region of Iran was looking for the guy. 92 special operators were involved in his rescue and got him home. Now, Bravo told his story to 60 Minutes, and this is a longer clip, but I cobbled it together from the piece, mm-hmm, where he's just telling the story, and I couldn't cut basically anything because it's fascinating.
1: It really is, man. Go for it.
2: Best way I've been able to describe that moment was getting hit by a freight train. My parachute was damaged in the initial attack. At one point when I looked up and saw no parachute, that was the most...
1: Yeah, man, whoa.
2: It was the most terrifying thing I've ever seen. So I paused right then, and I prayed, Lord, your will be done, but if I'm getting through this, I need help.
1: Yeah, right there watching it.
3: Yeah, I did watch it too.
1: Did you like automatically put yourself in his shoes? Like, what would it be like if you looked up and the parachute's not there?
3: Well, yeah. I thought about this all the time. I said, most of us now, for the majority of people in this country and in the world, actually, for that matter, we don't know when we're going to die.
1: Right.
3: We don't have a, there is no, we're not watching a clock. This guy was watching the death clock. I mean, he's thinking, I'm going to die.
1: Sure.
3: I mean, you have to think that.
1: Yeah.
3: But because of what's happening, nobody survives this, right?
1: But he didn't think that.
3: No, he didn't. But I mean, it's just amazing to me. But he was, he said he was scared out of his mind. I get it.
1: Yes. You know. Then he talks about the training part.
4: Yeah. While you're in the air.
2: Yeah.
4: Is that like, almost like free falling, or how would you describe that?
2: Free falling is a good way to put it.
3: Oh, man.
4: So how fast do you think you were going when you hit the ground?
2: Professionals, based on my description and the injuries that I had, the professionals think I hit the ground going somewhere between 70 and 100 miles an hour. I had injuries, but we all train to adapt and overcome the things that we're faced with. I moved as quickly as I could, despite the injuries, away from the place that I landed.
4: Given your injuries, how did you find the strength to make it up the mountain?
2: Never let a lack of motivation put you on Iranian TV.
4: You were thinking that.
2: Absolutely.
4: When were you first able to send a signal?
2: As soon as I found a spot that I felt provided some concealment, I started working on toward communication.
4: What did you say in that message?
2: When I got to the moment where I could review and think about all that I'd gone through, I sent, God is good. I don't know the specifics of what they sent, but I'm glad they sent it. The moment a PJ showed up to me on that ridgeline was one of the greatest moments of my life. And I don't know how to say it any more clearly than thank you for all that they did.
4: What did you say to them?
2: Let's go.
3: Yeah. Yeah. Get me out of here.
1: Yeah.
3: Yeah.
1: Yeah. Yeah. It's amazing.
3: Gee, this story was captivating, man. It was, I was at the edge of my seat watching that.
1: Yeah. I was getting ready to flip over. Actually, to the Cowboy game, because we had the other game on, the Packers and the Vikings. And we had gone outside for a while and came back in, and that was sort of rolling. And I just saw part of the story, and then I said to my wife, I think you need to come in here. We need to hear this whole thing. Like, rewind it back and watch this.
3: Yeah.
1: And you're right, it was captivating.
3: It was.
1: And man, you know, his faith, and you don't know. Did he get some clarity of what he was supposed to remember to do at that time and this sort of courage that came to him? You wonder those things. Because with those injuries, how in the heck can you make it that far?
27: I don't know, but I think the phrase that pays here is never let a lack of motivation put you on Iranian TV.
3: I think you're right. I think you're absolutely right. Yeah.
27: It's like, well, I'm either going to die trying or I'm going to get captured and tortured.
1: Yes.
27: Not much of a choice.
1: And you don't know how much adrenaline plays into it at that point that, you know, overwhelms you know, the pain. But, man, it is an incredible story.
3: I think a lot of it is adrenaline. It's the will to want to continue to live.
1: Mm-hmm.
3: And how can I do this? And, you know, yeah, I think that's part of it, yeah.
1: Did you see the backlash towards this from different people?
27: Oh.
1: With 60 Minutes?
27: Yeah, people saying this is like Barry Weiss's MAGA propaganda or whatever. Like,
1: yes!
27: Does everything have to go through that lens?
1: Yes, exactly. It does. I'm convinced of it.
27: Freaking bonkers, man.
1: Yeah.
3: 60 yeah. Minutes, I mean, it was their first show of the season. It was pretty damn good because they did the Pardon Brokers after that, which I didn't even know these people existed until last night.
1: I understand. But of course you would say that because you're part of MAGA. Under right. Barry Weiss's spell.
3: Right, yeah.
1: And now it's 60 Minutes.
3: Yeah, Barry Weiss has contacted the show several times.
1: Well.
3: Wanting to know what we think.
1: There were a lot of people, too, talking about, you know, it wasn't even addressed that they'd fired people from 60 Minutes.
24: What about Scott Pelley?
3: Well, what are they going to do?
24: Right. What, we need to come on and talk about what's happened? No, their whole thing is to tell stories, I thought.
3: Yeah. Why, exactly. Who does that? Nobody addresses it when you boot somebody. You don't go, hey, by the way.
27: I know this guy, you know, got shot down, hit the ground at 70 to 100 miles an hour, managed to somehow climb a freaking mountain.
24: Yes.
27: And then you've got here, like, what, 92 or whatever heroes coming in and creating an airstrip out of nothing to rescue this guy because no man left behind means something. And you're like, but what about Scott Pelley? He's the real hero.
3: Right, exactly.
27: Oh, please. Yeah.
24: Yeah. And again, man, if this is 25 years ago, because this is something we remember about 9/11, that people came together, people would think, wow, what a great country and what a great military that leaves no one behind like that. That's going to risk going in and saving this person. It would be a really good thing. And now it's just so much split. A lot of talk over the weekend about AI. We're all going to die.
27: Mm-hmm.
24: Oh, boy.
3: Tons of talk about AI.
24: Well, that's because of that mid-level AI employee, Jacob Coxon, that went out and said, it's going to kill us all if we don't do something, and was raising the alarms. And it depends on how you look at this. Do you buy what that guy was selling?
27: Kind of, but like we were talking about last week, it feels like there's a sales pitch here.
24: And a little bit.
27: One of these guys also just teamed up with somebody from Bernie Sanders' presidential campaign, and it's like, okay, what are we really doing here?
24: Yes.
27: And any time something becomes almost out of nowhere, a like national crisis, like the data centers, like now AI. Well, I know they're pretty much linked together. Like, we've had data centers in this country for years, and all of a sudden it's this big panic about it, and you've got then, you know, AI, there's this big panic about it hitting. I'm like, okay, who's paying to get this out there? To convince people that we need to be terrified of this.
3: Chinese.
27: Yeah.
3: Chinese. Yeah. They want to take the lead, certainly. They want to jam it down our throats, if possible.
24: Well, it is coming from the AI companies themselves.
27: Yeah.
3: Yeah.
24: And so then you had the Anthropic CEO, Dario Amodei, on the regulation of AI companies. Interesting.
5: It has always been very strange that this technology is being built by a private company. People ask me that question all the time. Why isn't this being built by government? I think the government and the public needs to have a stake. And this is why we've supported regulation of the technology. Regulation constrains the private companies. Regulation allows the public and its elected representatives to have a say and limits what the private companies can do.
24: You buying what he's selling?
27: Nope.
3: Nope, me either.
27: No, and if the government has a stake, that means we're not going to get undercut from some other startup in Silicon Valley. That's right. What that is.
24: Yeah. All I could think of was Zuckerberg listen to that.
27: Yeah.
24: Like, oh, trust us, we want what's best for everybody. I don't know about that. This is also interesting. The former Trump AI czar, David Sachs, was talking about companies regulating themselves like, that's fine. But the other, I don't know.
6: I think it's very clear, based on who amplified this post and when they did it, that there was an organized PR campaign here, right? This wasn't just a random resignation.
5: Yes.
6: What I'm saying is there's a lot of, like, overlapping agendas here where there's some people have an economic interest and some people have a power interest. And there's going to be a division of the spoils. In their view of the world, AI is going to be very centralized. We're going to have a duopoly. The duopoly reaps the economic benefits and they give big political donations. And they'll do the dirty work of suppressing speech because, again, on that side of the ledger, you can circumvent the First Amendment. And then on the government side of the ledger, you'll have those people who exercise control over our lives.
24: Yeah, I heard a lot of people saying civilization is not going to die by the end of the decade from this stuff. But, yeah, it's dangerous. There's no doubt about that. But everybody's got to play in this thing. But we'll get into more of that.
3: I'm trying to also think what the government involvement, has anything ever gotten better that way?
27: Well, it worked great for, you know, research into viruses.
24: Exactly. That's the top of mind for a lot of us.
3: Hadn't thought about that, David, but you're right. Yeah.
24: Yes.
3: No problem. Okay.
24: It is Mashup Monday. David always has a treat for us.
27: Mm-hmm.
24: What is it today, David?
27: Cool and the Gang versus Quiet Riot. Bang your head. It's a celebration.
24: This is one of my all-time favorites. This is. Have you heard it before, Scott?
3: I think, but I don't know.
24: Maybe.
3: All right,
24: okay.
3: Look.

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8: Operation Stormwatch on WBAP. Chief Meteorologist Brad Barton live from the On-Time Experts 24/7 Weather Center. As severe thunderstorm warnings are expiring now in Johnson, Tarrant, Ellis, and Tarrant counties. Tarrant, Johnson, Ellis, and Johnson counties. Those warnings have now expired. We do still have very heavy rain tracing along I-35E from downtown Dallas all the way down to Waxahachie. That's a rough drive right there. It just covered up with multiple showers and thunderstorms there. Even heavier rains are underway right now up along the Red River, Sherman, Denison area. Some of those storms may backbuild into Denton and Collin counties before the night is over. We'll take a closer look at those coming up shortly. Live from the WBAP On-Time Experts 24/7 Weather Center, meteorologist Brad Barton. Now back to Markley, Van Camp, and Robbins in progress on WBAP.

0: The Markley Van Camp and Robbins Show. Jamie Markley, David Van Camp, Scott Robbins, and the five stories we're watching today.
1: All right, number five. Vote Hub has an update on the U.S. Senate race in Texas. It's now tilting Democrat, with James Tallarico getting a 55% chance of beating Republican Ken Paxton. Now, that's still within the margin of error, but it is causing a little bit of puckering in the Lone Star State. Number four, dozens of Democrat-led U.S. states, counties, and cities have sued President Trump's administration to block a new rule that would allow immigration officials to deny green cards to people who use public benefits like food stamps and Medicaid. They say, no, we need to make sure that legal residents who are not U.S. citizens can get, well, welfare benefits that typically were designed for U.S. citizens who needed some help.
0: I guess you just can't come around and say, these are our voters, and we need to protect them.
1: Right.
0: And we need them to vote illegally.
1: Number three, there's a big AI panic going on suddenly, and Democrat Senator Chuck Schumer is all over it. He is demanding a classified briefing on the issue. Number two.
2: Sit down. You don't demand anything. Okay?
1: Interior Secretary Doug Burgum says the U.S. will be able to refill the Strategic Petroleum Reserve at about a third of its current cost per barrel because of the Venezuela oil deal and swaps going in and out. And then number one, the Air Force colonel who was shot down in Iran spoke to 60 Minutes about hiding out in the mountains for 50 hours despite having a broken back, shoulder, and arm. When asked how he managed to survive, he said, and I love this.

0: En garde!
1: U.S. Olympians do it, and so does your college-bound neighbor Jane. Fencing. It's fun for all ages and skill levels. Learn more at tryfencing.org.
2: I watched her on, she was on the Today Show.
3: Okay.
2: Pumping the idea that she's going to be there.
3: Hargitay,
2: thank you.
3: Yes. Oh, you got that one. That's unfair.
4: Well, up there. Yeah. Hardigay, though. That's better.
3: Yeah.
4: That's the last name of James Tallarico's girlfriend.
2: Yeah. Her first name is Ida, so it's I. Hardigay.
3: Oh, my gosh. Yes. After a big football weekend, college football weekend.
4: Oof. Yeah.
3: What kind of Texan are you, David? You go to bed before the game's over?
4: Yeah, I went to, my son's birthday party was that day. I was tired. I was still under the weather, still am. And, yeah, it looked like, okay, Ohio State's going to win and whatever. Go to bed, wake up in the morning, and find out there was an epic comeback by the Texas Longhorns.
3: Unbelievable.
4: I know.
3: You hear this incredible, heroic story of this guy surviving. No parachute. Going down in Iran.
2: Broken back.
3: Yes.
2: Yeah.
4: Yes.
3: Injuries, all the lacerations, he's bleeding. And he finds a way. Well, I had a case of the snuffles, and I was a little tired after my son's birthday party, so I decided to hit the sack before the game was over.
4: In my defense, that 60 Minutes episode hadn't aired yet, Jamie. So I did not yet have the adapt and overcome Rob, pick me up from 60 Minutes.
3: Oh, man.
4: And from Colonel Bravo.
3: Yes. I don't know if you knew this. It's an odd day. You know, there's celebrations that are going on every day, right?
2: Mm-hmm.
3: Today is National Sober Day.
2: Oh, okay.
3: People have gotten sober.
2: Yep.
3: It's also National Rosa Tequila Day.
2: Doesn't seem to mesh very well, does it?
3: Well, I think maybe it's testing out your sobriety.
2: Okay.
3: Just have a little whiff. You sure you can stay away?
2: Yeah.
3: Yeah. Who knows? We got to get to that clip where Trump was asked about AI. And did you hear the story of the crime analyst manipulating DNA data?
4: Oh, dude, this is crazy.
3: A crazy story we need to get to, and around a What's Your Story, all coming up right here.

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2: News, I'm Angelo Bavaro. A man shot and injured by a federal immigration officer in Austin, Texas. Austin Travis County EMS Chief Rob Lukritz.
3: The patient was stable, vital signs were stable, but in serious condition. They were transported off the scene within 9 minutes of arrival of EMS resources and transported to a local trauma center.
2: Protesters in the city demanding an independent investigation. President Trump weighing more action on Iran amid a new security warning in the Middle East.
4: An alert went out to Americans overnight, warning them of possible airspace closures and flight cancellations. The message was sent by U.S. embassies in various capitals, including Jerusalem.
2: Fox's Trey Yingst. President Trump is set to welcome China's leader to the White House this week, as well as speak to the U.N. General Assembly in New York City. That's where he will also meet with Mayor Zohran Mamdani on Monday. 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
5: Operation Stormwatch on WBAP. I'm Chief Meteorologist Brad Barton, live from the On-Time Experts 24/7 Weather Center. The storms that we've been watching, especially south of Dallas County, are still active from Dallas right on down to Waxahachie. Several clusters of heavy thunderstorms across that area. They're moving slowly to the southeast right now, but we do not see any more severe weather associated with that cluster of storms. It's kind of weakened. However, we have a lot of power outages right now. We have over 150 active power outages, mainly in the Dallas-Fort Worth area, affecting maybe 6,800 people, possibly 7,000. A lot of those are going to be lightning resets. It's been a lot of very heavy lightning with these storms. But again, the rainfall is thinning out just a little bit. Storms are beginning to weaken. Now, off to the northeast, we're watching another area of heavier thunderstorm activity up toward the Sherman-Denison area, and that's pretty rough stuff. They have severe thunderstorm warnings up there. Also, around Lake Texoma, they have flash flood warnings and severe thunderstorm warnings and flash flood warnings too.

0: two all underway right now. Heavy weather underway from, we'll say, let's see, we'll be around Texoma. We'll say maybe down from McBride, Preston, Cambridge, down to Pottsboro. Pottsboro there in far north Texas. And through, looks like Kroll Hood, Sherman Denison especially. A very strong thunderstorm just to the west of Howe in the community of Sperry. That's moving to the northeast at 22 miles per hour, possibly producing up to 1¾-inch hail. That's pretty big hail there, almost 2 inches there. So some heavier weather right now, certainly affecting you along US 75 and 69 as you get north of McKinney up toward Van Alstine. How you can see how dark it is up there as you continue to drive to the north. So strong storms underway from that area, Van Alstine, clear on up through the Red River Valley. Nothing else in this area at the moment. We will be turning a little bit cooler early next week, but at this point, no further severe thunderstorm warnings are anticipated in this immediate area. Live from the On-Time Experts 24/7 Weather Center, meteorologist Brad Barton.
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0: Jamie Marthy, David Van Camp, Scott Robbins. Okay, so a lot of freaking out about AI, and understandably so, especially when you got somebody that all of a sudden becomes a, quote, whistleblower, saying, hey, something's got to be done or it's going to kill people. Like, civilization could collapse within the decade.
1: Mm-hmm.
0: But holy smokes, that seems pretty serious.
2: Yeah.
0: Then other people are saying, well, that was motivated. Trump was asked about it yesterday. Here's what he had to say.
3: We're leading China in AI. We're the most sophisticated country in the world. And frankly, I want to keep it that way, because whoever wins, AI wins. And we can put guardrails, we can do this and that, but I think you have a lot of negative forces that are bringing it up that shouldn't be bringing it up, and they're bringing up things that won't happen. But whoever wins with AI wins.
0: So you think it's mostly China?
2: I think so. Yeah, I do.
0: Putting the scare into people. Hey, you need to slow this down so we can catch up.
2: Same thing with the data center. Yeah, it's all there.
1: Well, that and the AI companies themselves want to be able to have the government back their play.
2: Right.
1: So that they don't go belly up, so they can get all the benefits of a federal government backing.
2: Yeah, I saw today, AI creators are pumping the brakes.
1: No, they're not.
0: When has that ever happened? Yeah.
4: China.
0: Yeah, you always got to watch out for China.
1: And yeah, the big tell on this is that they're not saying, hey, we are voluntarily pumping the brakes on some of this. No. They're telling Congress, hey, let us write laws for you.
0: Right. It reminds you a lot of social media.
1: Mm-hmm.
2: Mm-hmm.
0: How they were manipulating everything. Oh, because we care about people.
1: Mm-hmm.
0: Look what they've done to young girls. Oh, my gosh. Just mental health-wise, go back 30 years with the research from then compared to now.
2: Mm-hmm.
0: Yeah, that has not been a good thing at all. Dude, this story out of Colorado. And happened in the later in the week, last week, and just reading more about it yesterday. Man, is this disturbing. Because, you know, you had the RNC convention going on in Dallas. There was a bunch of news going on last week. This woman, Yvonne Missy Woods, a former forensic analyst for the Colorado Bureau of Investigation, pled guilty to felony charges, including cybercrime, first-degree perjury, attempting to influence a public servant, and forgery. And you hear all that, and you're like, oh, okay, well, bad person, huh?
2: Yeah.
0: You go a little deeper into it, you know, exactly what were they talking about? Well, her actions included deleting male DNA evidence affecting cases involving women and children who reported sexual assault.
2: Oh, my gosh. Deleting it?
0: Yes.
2: Oh, God.
0: Investigators ultimately identified 53 cases involving false or misleading lab reports that contained statements attributed to Woods. Of those, 41 did not result in criminal charges against the suspect, including 32 involving women and children who reported sexual assault, according to this release. Woods deleted values indicating that male DNA was present and then issued reports stating that no male DNA had been found. So you got a victim saying, yeah, this happened with this guy. Well, sorry, no DNA evidence there. This case can't continue. That is friggin' evil, man.
2: Oh, yeah, it is.
0: Her conduct eliminated opportunities for additional testing, comparison, and investigation. That's what the release said. And, you know, this was before her sentencing. She sure sounded real sorry, just so you know.
5: My actions affected not only the integrity of the criminal justice system, but also the people whose lives were touched by the cases in which I worked. I take responsibility for the offenses to which I've pled guilty, and I know that an apology cannot undo the harm or restore the trust that was lost. For many years, I was entrusted with evidence that could have profound consequences for defendants, victims, families, and the courts. I failed that responsibility.
0: One of the questions is why?
2: Yeah, what was the motivation there?
1: Oh, because of a massive backlog of cases. And so it's like, okay, we're going to try to clear the backlog as quickly as possible and just throw out anything that could be questionable or could require additional testing. And then she winds up getting promoted. Because, man, she's clearing a ton of cases suddenly.
0: Unreal.
2: You know, we talk about tax money being wasted all the time on government spending. Mm-hmm. And you would think that hiring more people to process this stuff would be at the top of the list of things that need to get done. Well, wouldn't you?
0: Well, especially when DOGE first started looking into all these different jobs in D.C. And people taking afternoons off all the time.
2: Yeah.
0: Like, it was just part of it. They were working like 2 and 3 hours a day.
2: Mm-hmm.
0: And that was even then. And this is something where, get somebody else in there it's just, we got to process it along.
2: Like, hire more people then if you have to. Train more people. Pay more people. I don't know. But that would be seem like something we could all agree on. Like, yeah, we don't want this backlog of cases.
0: Right. Well, the other part to me, I couldn't help but think it, and I don't know it because I'm not inside her head, was all those cases in the UK that just got pushed along that would have had DNA evidence of attacks on women.
2: Yeah.
0: From dudes. And it was just like, we're not going to process that. Because, you know, sometimes women on the left, as nuts as it sounds, have this sort of opinion that some men of color just can't control themselves that way. Which is one of the most racist things you can do.
2: Right.
0: By the way, and not that her picture matters at all, but I'll let you guys paint the picture of this woman that's going to do 10 years now.
2: Yeah, she looks very typically like that, yes.
0: How so? You talking about on the left?
2: Yeah.
0: What makes you, just from this picture, because she's got longer gray hair, would make you say that she looks liberal?
2: Glasses and just the overall look.
0: What would you say, David?
1: I don't know. Kind of hard to tell.
0: Okay.
1: Yeah, I would just say it just kind of looks like a normal person you'd see out and about, you know, at the cinema or whatever.
2: I'm quick to pass judgment. Yeah.
0: That's why I asked you first, Scott.
2: Yeah. Yeah.
0: No offense to David on that one. I knew it'd be a more interesting take. You'd be like, she looks like one of them. Of course she does.
2: Yeah, the glasses and the hair over one ear. Yeah, this is my thing. Yeah.
0: Yeah.
2: I don't know.
0: Well, the one comment you made last week.
2: I can't tell if her hair is colored or not, if it's like pink or blue or something on one side.
0: Long and gray.
2: Hard to say.
0: No, I think it was a comment you made when we were in Dallas last week at the convention. Man, the conservative women are so much more attractive than the nasty.
2: Well, I mean, it's a blanket statement. I understand that. But it was my observation at the moment.
0: Just as a rule.
2: That this was true as a rule.
0: Yes, I get it. Totally get it.
2: Yeah.
0: All right. It's that time. We do it a couple of times a day. Go around the table. It may not be the biggest story out there, but it caught your attention. You want to bring it in. David, today, what's your story?
1: Dude, CBS News had this wild story about a Chinese billionaire named Zhu Bo, who is using women in America to carry his babies through surrogacy in an obvious immigration scheme that is perfectly legal, because once those kids are born, if they're born in the U.S., boom, Supreme Court has defended this. They're citizens. They have birthright citizenship, and then they get flown back to China. Now, he's reported to have had more than 100 children. His ex-wife says it's more like 300 through this
0: process. I've heard of this story before.
1: Now, CBS talked to one of the surrogates who actually did not know what this was. She thought she was providing like the service for a single dad who just wanted a family.
0: Oh, okay, roll it.
4: I feel blindsided. I feel misled. He feels like he's like creating an army. That's crazy.
0: Whoa.
4: I don't understand what the motive is. I just know that it's going to be hard for the child.
6: When they matched you, did they tell you anything about their family?
4: It was along the lines of just a single father looking to have a big family.
6: When you heard that he wanted a big family, what did you think that meant?
4: I was picturing Sound of Music. It's just a really crappy thing to be a part of. I mean, you don't even think like this could be legal. Like everyone, every step of the way tells him yes and allows this and is like creating these agreements. And then it's just up to the surrogate at that point who has half of the information.
0: Yeah, the whole thing.
1: Yeah. And yeah, this guy's not the only one doing it either.
0: Oh, no.
1: I mean, they've just made, like, it's like wealthy Chinese nationals are basically creating baby farms in America.
0: Yeah. And a lot of people don't understand the motivation behind it. But there's motivation for sure.
2: Oh, yeah.
0: It's pretty nefarious. Yep, we just let them have it.
1: Yep.
0: Okay. The left doesn't want to stop it.
1: Mm-mm.
0: It is. It's bonkers. Wow. All right, Scotty, what do you got for your story?
2: A statue honoring slain conservative leader Charlie Kirk was vandalized with red paint outside Turning Point USA's Phoenix headquarters.
0: Of course.
2: Just a couple of days after it was unveiled, too, by the way, to mark the first anniversary of his death. 8-foot-tall statue, nearby memorial poster was also defaced. Red paint was smeared across the statue, including a frowning face painted on its chest. The statue was installed Thursday to commemorate Kirk, the Turning Point USA co-founder. Everybody knows that. I was speaking at a campus event when he was shot and killed. We all know that. The statue depicted Kirk wearing a freedom shirt. It was not immediately clear whether police identified any suspects or determined a motive for the vandalism. Are you kidding me? A motive for the... I know what the motive for the vandalism was. Yes. They hate him. They hate him. And this is so typical of that. They don't make anything. They just wreck stuff.
0: Yes.
2: They create nothing.
0: No.
2: They just destroy. That's what the whole deal is.
1: That's what leftism does. That's what Marxism does. It just consumes. All it does is eat.
2: Yes. You're right. You're absolutely right. All it does is eat, and it's an insatiable appetite.
0: None of that's funny, but you just keep going on a roll.
2: Yeah.
0: And then David puts a little bit of gasoline on your fire, and you just keep going.
2: It is. Well, he's right. I mean, that's an accurate description, yes.
0: I understand.
2: These guys, I just irritates the hell out of me, because, again, just wreck stuff. Just destroy stuff. Just, you know, deface it, whatever.
0: Yeah, I know. I don't want to stop you. I'm waiting until you're all the way done.
2: I'm done. I can't go further with this.
0: Okay.
2: But eating each other is one thing, David. I agree with you.
0: Yeah, that's true. I don't know if you heard this or not, but Scott, you're the first person I thought of when I heard that Judge Judy is going to retire from on-camera work.
2: Oh, that's too bad. I love Judge Judy.
0: You do.
2: I do.
0: And I know you're a married guy now.
2: I know.
0: But before you had said it, you'd absolutely date Judge Judy if the opportunity were there.
2: You know, I think.
0: Well, David has a look of horror. Why?
1: Dude, I'm just saying, like, nothing against her. She seems like a great person, but could you would not be able to have an inch of wiggle room in that relationship.
2: Oh, no, none whatsoever. Yeah, you need a hall pass to, you know, go to the bathroom. Yeah.
1: It sounds like it'd be a very, maybe, you know, she's actually just a very pleasant person. I mean, no disrespect.
7: You're a moron.
1: Well, thank you. Yeah, I know. Yes, ma'am. I'll go sit in my corner now.
0: But I was like, absolutely.
2: Oh, I'd love to sit down with her and talk to her.
0: Yeah. I think we first had this conversation, was it like 10 to 15 years ago?
2: Uh-huh.
0: And you were saying something to the effect of, I bet she's got a wild side to her.
2: Oh, yeah.
0: And something like along those lines.
2: Either that or be extremely critical.
0: Like, it's done in the afterglow, and you're like, how was it for you? And she's like, you know.
7: I think it's crap.
2: Right, exactly. And not be afraid to say that.
1: Justice in the streets, punishment in the sheets. Yes.
2: Exactly.
0: I didn't even know she was still doing TV. I thought the retirement was a while ago. I honestly had no idea. But there you go. Okay. We got to get to Nimrod to the news. Hey, we got a news update next.
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1: New York City Mayor Zoran Mamdani is, one of the liberals in America suing the Trump administration over a new rule that will go into effect on Friday that allows immigration authorities to deny green cards to foreigners who are likely to rely on welfare. Now, for a long time, and I guess we just stopped enforcing it, but there has been the, like, no public charge rule when it comes to immigration. Like, if you're coming here, you've got to prove or you've got to demonstrate that you can live on your own 2 feet. Now, that's been ignored, obviously, but... Yeah, Mamdani says that 4 million people will unenroll from their health care if this happens, and that people will die if more green cards aren't given to welfare-dependent foreigners.
0: Oh, my gosh.
2: Mm-hmm.
0: Okay. And? We got to have rules.
1: Right. And also, the people will die thing is played out from the left.
0: All the time, well,
2: it's because everything is people will die.
1: Yeah.
2: Doesn't matter what it is.
1: Net neutrality.
3: I would say do it now.
2: Right. Yeah.
0: Hilarious. All right, we got to get the Nimrods. This is a special one.
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5: I love the poorly educated.
0: All right. Nimrods in the News. We go to Minnesota. Now, look, there's drug dealers everywhere in the world, right?
2: Yep.
0: You got to differentiate or die if you're going to be a good drug dealer. So how about issuing a loyalty card to your customers?
2: Oh, like a punch card? Like the ones you get at Super Clips or something?
0: Loyalty card.
2: Okay.
0: Yes. That's what 27-year-old Andy Silencio is doing in Minnesota, dealing psychedelic mushrooms and other drugs. And we're unsure if it was actually like a punch card or if it was something else more modern. We do know that his cards had his business name on them, which is Flower Daddy. Don't know how much of a savings they got or if there were other rewards offered. All we know is he did have the loyalty cards that he would offer to his customers. He was caught when he sold to an undercover officer. Large stashes of drugs and digital scales and cash. And it's Minnesota. I'm sure he'll be out soon. And that's Nimrods in the News.
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6: An ICE officer opening fire. I'm Angelo Bavaro, Fox News. A man shot and injured by a federal immigration officer in Austin, Texas today. Austin Police Chief Lisa Davis.
13: Police Department Special Investigation Unit, who investigates our officer-involved shootings, is on the scene. And I have spoken to Texas Rangers, who will be part of that investigation, and we'll be working side-by-side in this investigation as well.
6: Austin Mayor Kirk Watson says neighbors are afraid of ICE.
14: By just being on their streets, it creates some fear in our city. And if there's nothing to fear from this being done the way it was done, if there's nothing wrong with that, they should welcome an investigation. And if you're pro-law enforcement, you should see that an investigation that is done right.
6: DHS sources say that man shot is an illegal migrant from Venezuela with a final order of removal. He was taken to a trauma center within minutes. Protests have now erupted in Austin against ICE. Americans are losing confidence in the president as the conflict with Iran reaches month 7.
15: In a new Fox News poll, 7 in 10 voters say they believe the Trump administration lacks a clear strategy for ending the conflict. That includes 95% of Democrats, 83% of independents, and 43% of Republicans. The ongoing unrest causing gas prices to soar, and President Trump says he believes Americans are willing to pay.
16: Iran will not have a nuclear weapon. Now, for that, people are going to have to pay some extra gas. I think most people, if they had a vote on lower gas prices or letting Iran have a nuclear weapon, I'd be willing to vote that it would be a massive landslide.
15: And a growing number, 47% of voters say they believe the conflict will make the U.S. less safe in the long run.
6: Fox's Alex Hogan. Diesel prices hit a new record Sunday, surpassing $6.50 per gallon, according to AAA. 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